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2: Her husband confirms former BET host Angela Stribling has died following a battle with brain cancer. She was 58. Stribling was also a longtime Washington, D.C. broadcaster and a jazz singer. Walmart rolling out more digital price labels on its shelves.
3: Digital price labels let stores change prices instantly from a central computer. Walmart says customers that are browsing that item will not be profiled. CEO John Furner says shoppers' income, purchase history, or willingness to pay won't affect the price. Neither will the time of day they're shopping. Last month, the Federal Trade Commission said that it's putting companies on notice that the practice of personalizing pricing could violate consumer protection laws. Wayne Cabot, ABC News.
2: More rain on the way for the Southwest, including hard-hit New Mexico.
4: Heavy rain. Same thing on Tuesday. Notice how bouts of rain hit places like Tucson, now stretching farther north into Trinidad, Colorado there, and the Texas Panhandle. And then by Wednesday, we are still seeing heavy rain, not just in places like New Mexico and Colorado, but now into parts of Texas and Oklahoma.
2: ABC's Samara Theodore. The Yankees' Carlos Rodon says players are ready for a long lockout if MLB owners push for a salary cap. The league argues a cap is necessary to reduce economic disparity, but players say that's not true, pointing to Milwaukee and Tampa Bay as proof. Their contract ends December 1st. I'm Stephanie Officer, ABC News.
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7: Hi, I'm 4 News Now's Robin Nance with your headlines for Monday, September 28th. A major road project downtown could affect your drive. Washington Street closed today from 8th to 6th Avenues. It expands tomorrow to 3rd. Expect detours and delays near Lewis and Clark High School and nearby medical facilities. Inland Imaging opened the region's first comprehensive breast center in Spokane today. The new Stevens Street facility offers mammograms, ultrasounds, MRIs, biopsies, and risk assessment in one location. Services patients previously had needed separate appointments for. Most screening mammograms do not require a referral. With the season 35 days away, Gonzaga transfer guard Xavier Lee's eligibility is still in question. Lee is among more than 60 players challenging the NCAA's 5-year eligibility rule in California court. A judge has temporarily allowed them to join their teams, but tomorrow's hearing could change that. The Zags get their first public look Saturday at Craziness in the Kennel. I'm Robin Nance. Have a great rest of your night.
8: Something big.
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19: They were looking to do big damage to our port. And working with the British worked out great.
20: Were they migrants?
19: It may have been Scotland Yard. I don't know. We worked with a lot of them. We had them under view for a long time, and we got them. Thank you.
6: That is President Donald Trump talking about the thwarted attack that it appears the British have stopped, an attack on a RAF base in Great Britain that is a base that is used by American planes in some of the attacks that have been carried out recently on the country of Iran. Let's talk about that. And first, welcome to the program. 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That's 866-439-5277. 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Now, here's what's going to be interesting, because the British media loves to filter out the demographics of certain kinds of suspects in certain kinds of crimes. And what I'm talking about is the fact that Muslim so-called migrants or immigrants to Great Britain, that when they are involved in a particular crime, the British press loves to pretend as though nothing is going on there at all. Well, all five suspects arrested on terrorism and explosive suspicions are British nationals. That doesn't tell you anything. What is going to be interesting is to find out how many of them are part of that migrant class. Because what Great Britain has done, America hasn't done as much of it, because most of our illegal aliens are coming from our own hemisphere. They're coming from South America. They're coming from the Atlantic side of the United States, in other parts, Haiti and places like that. But when it comes to Great Britain, you're talking about migrants who are coming in primarily from the Middle East. So, five men arrested near RAF Fairford, and that arrest came early yesterday morning. Now, President Trump's comments are interesting because he says, look, we've had an eye on them for quite some time. We're told that these five were arrested after somebody encountered them early in the morning, and they saw these men with masks on and alerted the police very quickly, and the police moved in and arrested them. Take a listen to this report of the terrorist arrest.
10: Several people arrested under the Explosives Act. The people living in the village of Welford, which backs on to RAF Fairford, evacuated from their homes to a nearby leisure centre. Early this morning, it was announced that counter-terrorism police had overtaken the operation and were now leading it.
6: Now, they're leading it. Here's the thing. Reuters is reporting at this hour that all the men were in their mid-20s. All of them were British nationals living in London. Doesn't tell you anything about their potential motivation. But here's the quote that I think is going to be interesting, because the British are already saying, don't speculate about the motivations behind this. Well, let's see. Who might have a motivation to attack an airbase in Great Britain that is helping the United States carry out attacks against Iran? Well, maybe it could be people from Iran. Maybe it could be people from other parts of the Middle East. But what are we being told by the police in Great Britain? Quote, I am very aware of the levels of speculation about the motivation behind this incident and the geopolitical questions that are being raised. However, I ask at this time, the counterterrorism policing are given the space to work carefully and clearly. Actually, you could give us some real information about what's going on. This is a critical link in the U.S. military's long-range bomber force, and it supports deployment of B-52s, B-1B Lancers, and B-2 stealth bombers. Its role in strikes on Iran makes a conflict-related motive worth considering. UK authorities have not publicly established that connection. Of course, they're not going to. But the strategic airbase raises the possibility that the suspected activity was intended to disrupt U.S. bomber operations beyond the Gulf area. Again, take a listen to some of the reporting from Great Britain today over the last 24 hours.
10: RAF Fairford, of course, Royal Air Force Base, used as well by the United States Air Force, and has been used by the USAF as part of their war against Iran. It's a site that can house the US's long-range B-2 bomber, and to understand it, that base had been used for those operations conducted by the United States.
6: By the United States of America. So a farmer driving home, a woman, in the early morning hours saw three white vans blocking a village road. Nobody was inside the vans. So she immediately turned around and then saw a group of Middle Eastern-looking young guys run off into the trees wearing masks. One van displayed a UK number for a company called Fuel to You, which is not registered as a company. The number also appeared to be one digit short and does not ring when called. She immediately called 999, and five men were arrested within 25 minutes of her call. And then later today, late last night, the two rear doors of the vans were opened up and large black containers could be seen scattered around with a bomb disposal robot operating near the vans. What does that tell you about the entire situation? It suggests to me that this was a possible terrorist act that they tried to carry out, did not manage to accomplish, and that it was aimed at the U.S. operations through that RAF base to act on the Middle East. Let's go to Ernest in Connecticut. Hey, Ernest, welcome to the program. What's on your mind? Hey, Ernest. Yep, sounds like Ernest isn't there. So, Ernest, I appreciate you making the effort. In any case, now, we know that at this hour, all five of those suspects in Great Britain, the ones that were caught near the RAF base, have all been, well, they were originally detained, they've already been cut loose. They've been released on bail. So, if you're going to tell this, that this was a possible terrorist act that was interrupted by the arrests that were made, and yet all five have now been released on bail, that doesn't make any sense. And last night, before the incident, reports said the base was at its highest alert level, with tractors blocking all of the gates. A local in the village where they had been stopped at gunpoint at a roadblock by a group of American service members who ordered them to put their hands out of the car and identify themselves. The U.S. stealth bomber base in the U.K. is on Delta alert as counterterrorism police are making more arrests and deploying bomb searching of all of those vans involved in the arrests over the last 24 hours. By the way, think about this kind of story. 2:40 in the morning in Batavia, Illinois, a woman takes a look outside and sees a flashlight and a shadow. It's outside her window. Police say the man in her backyard was a registered sex offender. Now, a military court had convicted this joker in 2024. He had taken a sailor's key card, let himself into her bedroom, watched her sleep. He never met the woman in Batavia. He saw her on social media. He researched her and found her home address. Let me translate researched. That means a people search site that sells a report on you or me for about $2. 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
9: The people who wrote Proposition 1, they're trying to fool us. Prop 1 says it allows abortion until fetal viability. Don't be fooled. Hidden in that fine print, Prop 1 redefines viability to allow abortion on demand for any reason, as late as the 7th or 8th month of pregnancy. So a premature baby who needs oxygen? Not viable. 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Then they buried it in the fine print and hoped you wouldn't notice. Don't be fooled. Proposition 1 is too extreme for Idaho. 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
11: Hey, welcome back to the program. It's a pleasure to be with you. You know, President Trump says he's looking very seriously at banning American diesel exports. Is that going to save you money at the pump, or is it going to eventually cost you more and maybe even cost more in gasoline? I thought the perfect person to ask about that is Patrick DeHaan, who's head of the petroleum analysis at the place called Gas Buddy. Mr. DeHaan, welcome to the program. How are you, sir?
12: I'm good. Thanks for having me.
11: So tell me this. Give me your unabashed opinion of the idea of banning diesel exports, because America does make a lot more diesel than it actually uses domestically. But would that help anyone?
12: Well, it really wouldn't. It would probably depress prices here slightly. But the risk is that by blocking oil companies from exporting diesel, they're simply going to start producing less of it. We've seen that time and time again. In order to avoid flooding a market, when you can't export something, you generally start pulling back. And that's the last thing we want to do, is see refineries start producing less of something that's in considerable demand. If they do start throttling back on diesel production, it would also negatively impact gasoline production, jet fuel production, and just about everything that comes out of that barrel of oil. So I think that's why you have a lot of analysts saying, heads up, you may be doing something that backfires. You know, I get the knee-jerk reaction to say, well, let's keep diesel here. But, you know, the problem is it's going to certainly drive up global diesel prices. And very short term, it only may incrementally lower diesel prices here. In the long run, though, it's just very cumbersome and very worrisome. The government, essentially, if you buy a car, is saying, well, you can only drive it certain days of the week to certain places. That's kind of what they're saying to refiners here.
11: So I'm not giving my audience bad information. America produces about 5.5 million barrels of diesel a day. We use about 3.5, so we have about 2 or thereabouts to export. That's the basic picture, and that's why people get the feeling, well, then just hold it in America, and the oil companies, refiners, will be forced to sell it for less. Except structurally, if they've already paid, if 75% of the cost of that diesel is in the barrel of oil, they can't even drop it very much in price, can they? Because at some point, they'd be selling it for less than it costs to make it, which is quite a loss leader.
12: Yeah, I mean, the problem is refiners are buying oil in the global market at elevated prices. They can't afford to just sell diesel prices arbitrarily below the input cost. Now, you know, obviously, there's a lot of costs associated with refining. At the end of the day, though, I mean, you know, this is market manipulation. What determines price is not the oil companies, it's not the government, it's a global balance of supply and demand. And if you simply cut the U.S. off from supplying of diesel globally, there are significant ramifications. Oil companies are not going to build future, increases in output if the government is going to start stepping on its toes in regards to who you can sell to, when you can sell to, you know, all this other stuff. So it sends a chilling message to the refining sector if this were to go through. In addition, it may only offer limited short-term price improvements in the United States while causing global diesel prices to skyrocket even more exponentially. And, of course, a lot of our allies buy diesel from us, and that would have a chilling effect on those relationships.
11: Yeah, because, I mean, if in effect, if America says to an ally, you can't buy diesel from us anymore by order of the government, aren't they likely to say, well, then you're not going to be able to buy something else from us, aren't they?
12: Well, yeah, that certainly is the risk, that, you know, if you start cutting off a hand that feeds you, that hand that feeds you in a different way is going to react as well. So that's a major concern, is how companies, or how countries rather, could potentially retaliate to this.
11: How much of this is about the Iran war, and how much of it is about, say, damage done to refinery capability by the Ukraine war or other factors on the planet?
12: Yeah, I mean, a lot of this is a layered problem, not just the Strait of Hormuz and the flow of oil, but there's also refineries that are blocked from supplying diesel behind the Strait of Hormuz. So there is that. The Strait of Hormuz is a big factor, but beyond that, another big factor is Ukraine attacking Russian oil refineries. I don't know that anyone can fault Ukraine, though. 4 years after Russia invaded, Russia is still active, and Ukraine has finally found success in doing something very impactful to Russia. However, the unfortunate collateral damage, which is maybe why Ukraine is doing it, is it increases attention on Russia and puts pressure on them If Russia were to stop doing what they were doing, invading Ukraine, Ukraine probably wouldn't respond by attacking refineries and pushing them offline. And that's exactly what's happening. Russia traditionally exports significant sums of diesel, and now they've just extended a ban on diesel exports of their own until and through October. So this is part of the problem, is that diesel exports are curbed in Russia because of these attacks. And if the U.S. also bans exports, though our refineries are operating fine, there's going to be a lot less global supply. And again, the backfire is what we're all worried about. If refineries simply start producing less diesel to work their way around this export ban, it's going to make a bad problem even worse.
11: Well, I'm talking to Patrick Gahan, who's head of petroleum analysis at GasBuddy. Do the refiners have any choice? I mean, if they're producing 5.5 million barrels now and they can only sell 3.5 in the domestic United States, if they keep producing it, I mean, what is there an incentive to say, let's go out and sell diesel below the cost of production to the American marketplace just to keep people happy? Because I can't imagine a private company saying, we're going to keep producing a product that we can't sell for a decent price.
12: Well, that's exactly it. And that's where government intervention often will have very significant consequences. There could be short-term price improvement, but I said the long-term, the chilling signals are irrevocable. You can't pull those back. You can't undo that. And the next time oil companies think about expanding, they're probably going to, second guess, should we do this? Is the government going to get involved? All these other things. And I mean, back to your point, oil companies are buying oil at a global level, and they have something the market is short of. Why should they be penalized? Like, why does government want to give them any reason to run less hard than they, there's a typical political knee-jerk reaction of, hey, this makes sense in our head, let's flood the market, until you realize that no U.S. oil company is going to continue willingly flooding the market with product, kind of shooting themselves in the foot.
11: No, it doesn't make any sense. Patrick, thanks so much. I appreciate the time.
12: Thanks for having me.
11: That is Patrick Gahan, who's head of petroleum analysis at the outfit called GasBuddy, and we're glad to have him on about that. And I'm glad to take the naysayer calls. If somebody can figure out why would a company be willing to keep producing a product that they're not allowed to sell to the export market to sell it below the cost of production in the United States, if that makes sense to anybody, I'd love to have you explain to me how that's going to happen. By the way, I've told you before that everybody talks about those weight loss injections because the results are dramatic. 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
1: Stephanie Officer. A $5 million bond was set Monday for a third man charged in the death of Tasia Fortune. The 29-year-old's body was found hanging from a tree behind an abandoned house in Jackson, Mississippi last month. The discovery of Fortune, who was black, initially led some officials to call for a federal civil rights investigation. Jackson Police Chief Rashal Brackney says investigators believe this was all the result of a drug dispute.
2: Tasia Fortune that we now know was deceased before this hanging was staged. We will not get into what we believe to be the intent behind that.
1: Brackney did say props were discovered at the scene as part of the staging and more arrests are likely. The NFL is asking the Department of Homeland Security to take down a social media video showing highlights of Hall of Fame safety Brian Dawkins referring to a potential caravan of immigrants approaching the U.S. border. The video also features Dawkins' chant, "The time has come." This is ABC News.
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4: Hi, it's Chris Crocker in the 4 News Now First Alert Weather Center. For tonight, mostly cloudy skies, an overnight low of 45 degrees, a little bit warmer than it has been the past few nights. Will be mostly cloudy on Tuesday, breezy conditions, wind gusts up to 30 miles per hour, and a high temperature of 67.
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5: Hi, I'm 4 News Now's Robin Nance with your headlines from Monday, September 28th. A major road construction project near Spokane's Medical District could affect your drive. Washington Street closed today from 6th to 8th Avenue. That expands tomorrow to 3rd. Expect detours and delays near Lewis and Clark High School and the hospitals. Almost 2 months after the Spokane fires, the state is seeking federal disaster aid for survivors. Governor Bob Ferguson submitted a major disaster declaration request today. If FEMA approves it, more than $11 million could help uninsured or underinsured families cover costs insurance does not. The decision could take about 7 weeks. Camp Sicani is back open after more than 3 months of fire-related closures. Crews and volunteers have restored the trails, but the parking lot remains closed during construction at Beacon Hill. Visitors can use nearby lots at John Shields or Minnehaha Parks. Officials ask hikers and bikers to stay on restored trails as crews continue monitoring for erosion. Have a great night.
6: Ozempic, Wegovy, GLP-1s. Every day the same thought haunts you. What if I stop? The British Medical Journal says most gain every pound back, 4 times faster. 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The Journal of the American Medical Association found adding behavior therapy to GLP-1s nearly tripled the results. 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And Goan Hypnosis is a behavior therapy concentrated, a sequence patented in 2002 for rewiring the subconscious, engineered to kill cravings, food or cigarettes, leave you full on half the food, take off 10, 20, 30 pounds or more with no willpower. 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
10: Hey, welcome back to the Lars Larson Show. I've mentioned already that five British men were arrested near a U.S. air base in Great Britain, an RAF base, over an alleged bomb plot. Is Iran behind it, and what do we know about what's going on? I have a feeling we're not going to hear a lot about what's going on, so I thought we'd get a hold of Edmund Fitton Brown, who's a senior fellow at FDD, Foundation for Defense of Democracies, that we visit with from time to time, and a former British ambassador to Yemen. Mr. Fitton Brown, welcome to the program.
11: Thank you, Lars. Good to be with you.
10: Or is it Dr. Fitton Brown? I don't want to steal your PhD from you if you've got one of those.
11: No, Mr. is fine.
10: Okay, very good.
11: Or just Edmund.
10: Edmund, I'm Lars, and please tell me this. How is it that I know that if I went to Great Britain, which I haven't done, other than landing in an airport and taking off, I could be thrown in jail for putting the wrong thing on social media. And yet these five jokers get arrested near an RAF base, and there's at least they call in the bomb squad and everybody else, but they're already out on bail. So was this a potential act of terrorism, or was it nothing if they're already out of custody?
11: Well, the reason they've been bailed, at least according to what I have read, is that the explosives that they had or the devices that they had were not viable. Now, we don't know exactly what that means. You know, are we talking about things that were mocked up to look like explosives, or are we talking about real explosives but ones that had not been properly prepared? So that's not absolutely clear to me. We don't know very much about these guys. We know they're all young men, five of them. They're all British nationals, and they live in the London area, aged between 23 and 25 years. And, of course, the British authorities will tend not to give names initially. And, of course, when we look at something like this, we're looking for names, aren't we? We would hope to get a clue from the names about where they're from.
10: But we're told that the young lady, I think she was a farmer, who was coming home late at night, spots these vans, spots the people wearing masks, calls the police properly. She saw something, so she said something, and she said they were Middle Eastern in appearance. We're probably not going to hear that either, are we?
11: Well, I think we will eventually. I mean, one of the frustrating things in the UK is that they, because they are so obsessed with their what they call community relations, they're very slow to give away names if they think that it will lead people to jump to conclusions. And obviously, you know, Middle Eastern or Islamic names will be a giveaway because people will say, okay, these guys are clearly Islamists. And so they will often suppress those names. Now, the problem with that is that it has caused the British lose confidence in the British government. It feels as if it's being treated as if it can't be trusted with information or can't be trusted to react appropriately to information.
10: Yeah, and that's the concern I've got, because I don't want our government doing it either. And by the way, I'd be lying, Edmund, if I told you that our government doesn't occasionally do this too. In fact, usually when we're told, sorry, we can't tell you the name 10 hours after somebody's arrested on a major incident, we say, guess what? We're going to find out that the name is Muhammad something or other. And sure enough, later on, we usually do find that out. I mean, it's crazy, but they seem to think that we're like children. We just won't tell them the guy's name, and then they won't draw any conclusions. And I heard very early on the UK was saying, don't draw any conclusions. Oh, Middle Eastern men caught with suspected explosives near an RAF base. What possible conclusion could we draw?
11: Well, absolutely. I mean, you know, when you're talking about potential attackers in the UK, of course, you know, you could have other profiles. You could have people from the red side of the Red-Green Alliance. So, you know, there was a previous attack by Palestine Action on a military base in the UK. Sure. And, you know, some of those people were not anything to do with the Middle East. So you never quite know with this. But I think we will find out very quickly in this particular case. We can't really go on the word of one witness. No. But the British government will have to come clean. Now, one reason why they might not be coming clean is that they are under a lot of pressure at the moment because of some of their own actions that have been very pro-Palestinian, very anti-Israel recently. Plus, the British Foreign Secretary met with the Iranian Foreign Minister in a bilateral in New York just a couple of days ago. So right now, if this was an Iranian-backed Middle East attack on a British and American base in the United Kingdom, it would not be a good look for the government.
10: No, and so how do they end up correcting that, and will they actually take full action of whatever nature is appropriate in a case like this, if these guys really were planning to carry it out, or if they were doing, say, a trial run on planting explosives at an RAF base? Because that would be an attack not just on our country, because our country has been doing operations out of that base into Iran, but it'd also be an attack on the UK.
11: Yes, absolutely. No, if they had genuine explosives and were planning a lethal attack, then that would be an extremely serious matter. I don't think the government would be able to cover it up. There's no doubt that the truth will come out on this. The government might be trying to buy itself time or to be very charitable to the government. It may be that this is actually a less serious attack than it looks on face value.
10: I guess what I'm wondering is, if it was only just a dummy run, in other words, some group that was play acting out what would it take to put containers with possible explosives near an RAF base for whatever reason, even if it was only a trial run or a dummy run, you would think that would be serious in and of itself because it would constitute conspiracy. Although the last time I ran into this, Edmund, I think the UK has a different definition of conspiracy than the United States, doesn't it?
11: It is somewhat different, but, you know, nevertheless, it would be in a sense, for sure. I had wondered about the possibility it was a dummy run. I also wondered about the possibility that, you know, sometimes people have mock suicide vests, which they then use to coerce somebody into something. So, you know, these are possible explanations. But of course, this is the craziness of the British policy. They think that they can calm people down by not telling them what's happened and by not releasing the names, but they're just encouraging speculation.
10: Yeah, because in America, what we call it is the mushroom policy. You keep them in the dark and feed them what you feed mushrooms. And I don't think it usually calms people down, does it?
11: No, it makes them mad.
10: Yep. Well, we will see what will happen, although mad means something different in American or British English, too. But, Edmund, it's a pleasure, as always. Thanks for the work you do at Foundation for Defense of Democracies.
11: Thanks, Lars.

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1: 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Always a pleasure.
0: 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You want to join the best conversation in talk journalism? It's here every day at 866-HEY-LARS. You can also send me emails, talk@LarsLarson.com, and vote in our poll on X. The question today, should any government allow doctors to euthanize...

0: Authorities say a Kentucky cop ran the same license plate 2,000 times through a database from the automated license plate reader cameras. They belonged to the mother of his child. She had an order of protection against him. He didn't hack anything. He just typed in a plate out of 120,000 cameras nationwide. The Washington Post found at least 50 more. Most were watching women. Audit logs show a police chief ran 600 searches on two plates, his ex-wife's and her teenage daughter. And here's what nobody says. 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
1: Hey, welcome back to the Lars Larsen Show. It's a pleasure to be with you on a Monday. One of America's biggest transit systems could end up closing down a gigantic amount of what it does and then shut down every night at 9 p.m. And you say, well, that's crazy. It must be a very unsuccessful system. No, actually, it's quite the reverse of that. And you're not going to believe the story. Anyway, I'll get to the details in just a moment. If you want to join the best conversation in talk journalism, it's right here every day at 866-HEY-LARS. Now, about this transit system, I will tell you, and you've heard me say it on this show before, that transit is in a death spiral nationwide in America. And I've heard plenty of people who say, oh, yeah, but Lars, transit is so popular in Western Europe. Yeah, you've got teeny tiny cities. I mean, even the biggest cities are physically small. There isn't room for cars. They don't have the major freeways. And yet, people in Western Europe still drive automobiles, not as much as in America. But in America, you have a truly gigantic country where the distances, and we heard a lot of this during the World Cup, when World Cup events were being held in America, and there were lots and lots of visitors coming in from other places like Scotland and Great Britain and the like. And all these people were just amazed at how big physically the United States is. Now, does the United States lend itself to transit in big cities? And the answer generally is no. And let me tell you the proof of that. In some of the cities in America where they have spent the greatest amount of money to add in capacity, the ridership of transit has been declining for anywhere from 10 to 20 years. So imagine telling your board of directors, we are spending billions of dollars on this service, and we have fewer and fewer customers every single year. That's what's going on, if you were to frame that in private sector terms. Now, if you went to the board of directors of your company and said, hey, folks, we're spending a gigantic amount of money, we're producing a really good level of product, but fewer and fewer people are buying that product every year, would your board of directors vote to give you more money? Well, the latest example is kind of telling, because BART is the Bay Area Rapid Transit System. It's the one in San Francisco, and it has been well known for decades as a system that is very, very successful. In fact, when I saw the latest news about what appears to be the same kind of death spiral for BART, Bay Area Rapid Transit, as other American transit systems in other cities around the country have been suffering, I thought, well, this is really telling. When a system that is as successful, at least within the context of success in American transit, consider this. In the average transit system, the amount of money paid by the person who rides the train or the light rail train or the bus or the high-speed bus or anything like that, they're maybe spending 20 to 25%. They're providing that through the money they pay to ride on the bus or the train. You say, well, who pays the other 75%? People who don't ride the train pay the other 75% through their taxes of one kind or another. And you say, hold on. So somebody else pays 75%, and you say, yeah, but that's only the operating costs. Well, how about the capital costs? You know, the cost of building the light rail system, building all these buses, buying these expensive, hyper-expensive electric buses or natural gas buses. Who pays that? People who don't ride the transit system. So all the rider is paying is as little as 12% of the operating cost. I mean, I'll give you a metaphor that'll help you understand this. Imagine if when you were 16 or 17 years old and you got your first driver's license and grandma came along and grandma said, you know, honey, you've got your driver's license. I'd like to make sure you have a car to drive. So I'm going to give you a well-running older car. I'm going to give you the car. I'm going to pay for your insurance, and I will pay for 80% of the gasoline that you put into the car, and I'll pay for all of the maintenance, all the tires and the oil changes and all that. That sounds like a pretty good deal. If grandma was going to give you the car, that's the capital cost, was going to pay for 80% of all the operating costs, and all you had to do to be able to have that car and use that car was pay 20% of the cost. That's America's transit systems today. The best run one of those is BART. BART gets 60 to 70% of its operating revenue through passenger fares. It is one of the most self-sustaining systems in America, even though it still falls about 30 to 40% short of paying its operating costs, and that's even though they're not paying any of the capital cost. And believe me, when it comes to building train systems, buying the train cars like the BART cars, paying for all the other expenses of running the system, getting back 60 to 70% in the world of transit, that's considered a gigantic success. Except guess what BART has just announced they're going to do? The system's dying. And I'm not kidding. By early next year, early 2027, so we're talking about 4 or 5 months from now, BART is going to close as many as 15 of its BART stations. It will cut the frequency of service by 63%. Now imagine if you had, say, 100 stops, and they're going to get rid of 63 of them, and you get to keep 37 of them. They're going to increase the cost of riding it. They're going to increase parking fees by 30%. Oh, and by the way, all service on the system will end at 9 p.m. every night. Now, if you make it that much more expensive, if you make it that much less useful by reducing the frequency of service by 63% and jacking up the cost by 30%, what kind of ridership do you think that that system is going to have after they do all of that? And this system has been around for half a century. It connects 50 stations in 5 different counties, and they're going to close about a third of them. It's going to make things absolutely impossible. And if you make it, you know, even less convenient to ride the thing, then why is anybody going to use it? And they're trying to get people back to ride it more. It has not happened. Not since the pandemic. That pretty well put the death knell on BART. And it sounds to me like the next couple of years, you might as well drive a stake through its heart or put a fork in it. 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

0: Credit an alert Fairford farmer for spotting a suspicious incident early Sunday morning near a Royal Air Force base that hosts U.S. aircraft. ABC's Ian Pannell.
1: A local farmer says she spotted a group of hooded and masked men acting suspiciously near the base.
2: We suddenly saw a large group of men and they were panicking. So I think we sort of dazzled them. And they started to run.
1: Police swarming the scene early Sunday morning, evacuating nearby homes. A bomb squad deploying a robot to search white vans.
0: A link between Iran and the five suspects has not yet been established. They're out on bail without charge. SpaceX made history today, launching and bringing back the world's largest and most powerful rocket and spacecraft, Starship. ABC's Gio Benitez.
3: 3, 2, 1.
4: The world's most powerful rocket making history after orbiting the Earth for the first time. The 40-story tall SpaceX Starship and Super Heavy booster with its 33 Raptor engines lifting off from Texas just before 9 a.m. The spacecraft reaching an altitude of around 170 miles above the Earth, speed accelerating to more than 16,000 miles per hour.
0: Despite a court order, the Trump administration once again shut out a member of the press from covering the president. ABC's Mary Bruce.
5: Over the weekend, CNN was again shut out, prevented from traveling with the president on Air Force One and being a part of the pool, that team of networks that cover the president's every move. The president continuing to ramp up his attacks, even floating the possibility of getting rid of the briefing room entirely.
0: Congratulations are in order for Dylan Sprouse and Barbara Palvin. The couple just revealed on Instagram they welcomed their first baby together on Labor Day. In the picture, the couple wears Dodgers jerseys, the baby also clad in a Dodgers shirt. You're listening to ABC News.
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0: Georgia's governor is declaring a state of emergency over global market volatility, saying he's suspending the state's gas tax for 30 days. First, there was stagflation, then shrinkflation, now funflation.
8: This is Jim Ryan. It isn't just girls who want to have fun, and despite the rising price of recreation, a Bank of America analysis suggests it's a price we're willing to pay. Government statistics show the recreation index rising 2.7% in the past 12 months, while spending on hobbies from arts and crafts to skydiving soared nearly 8% last month compared to August of last year. Jim Ryan, ABC News.
0: Love it or hate it, the holiday shopping season is getting closer.
9: More people will shop online this holiday season, according to Adobe Analytics. Vivek Pandia is the lead insights analyst for Adobe.
10: One out of every $4 will be spent online.
9: And he says it's not all about big ticket items anymore.
10: We're seeing consumers leverage it as a way to stock up on everyday essentials, personal hygiene products.
9: Overall, Adobe predicts Americans will spend more than $275 billion online in November and December. Mike Dubosky, ABC News.
0: The average 9-inning Major League Baseball game has increased by nearly 4 minutes this season. The league says 61 seconds of that increase is due to the automated ball strike challenge system. I'm Stephanie Officer, ABC News.
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20: Hi, it's Chris Crocker in the 4 News Now First Alert Weather Center. For tonight, mostly cloudy skies, an overnight low of 45 degrees, a little bit warmer than it has been the past few nights. Will be mostly cloudy on Tuesday, breezy conditions, wind gusts up to 30 miles per hour, and a high temperature of 67.
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21: Now, broadcasting from the underground command post, deep in the bowels of a hidden bunker, somewhere under the brick and steel of a nondescript building, we've once again made contact with our leader, Mark Levin.
22: Well, hey there. Thank you for being here. And this is the show that is just going to continue to get better as we go along. And the reason it will continue to get better isn't necessarily because I am planning on just kind of like stinking it up out of the gate and maybe get better with time, but I don't entirely discount that possibility either. But actually, what we're going to talk about is going to get better over the course of the show. And by that, I mean, we're going to start out talking about how the West is lost and how we are continuing to get our ass kicked by Islam. Today was another just chapter and verse in that, and how the UK is screwing us every which way. Then we're going to end up getting into a happier topic. We're going to win in Iran, and I'm going to lay out exactly how it's happening right now, what really ended up going down coming out of the weekend, the UN, the Xi meeting, all those things last week. And then we're going to end by talking about, in the third hour, a tale of two economies, but is it? Like, things are actually very close to being incredibly great. I know. It may not feel like it. I'm going to demonstrate all this stuff. Hey there, it is Brian Mudd. I am in for the great one, Mark Levin, obviously. And actually, as I talk about the show continuing to get better as we go along, it's going to keep getting better after the show, too, because Mark will be back with you tomorrow. So you've got that going for you, too. As we get going today, you can always connect with me at Brian Mudd Radio socially. The Brian Mudd Show podcast, wherever you get your podcast. Always an honor and a pleasure to be here with you. So start out talking about how the West is lost, and mean that in multiple ways. I mean, it's just and the things that just do not begin to make sense. Out of Scotland Yard today, we hear this.
23: The five men who were arrested are being released on police bail this afternoon. To be very clear, this does not mean that the investigation is over. They are subject to stringent conditions on their movement and contact with others.
22: The very stringent, the stringent control, we're going to be looking at you. Hey, well, what is it? So we have five potential terrorists that are taken in by the Brits. And they're there for not quite 40 hours. And I guess somewhere along the way is like, you guys, you've been here a while. I mean, it's been, what, 35, almost 40 hours. You got to be tired, right? Yeah, I mean, this isn't comfortable. I tell you what, we'll go ahead. You don't do these terroristic kind of things again. And we're going to keep an eye on you. It'll be very stringent. Very stringent. So tell me if anything about this sounds even somewhat reasonable. You had the British police that released five terror suspects on bail today. After, of course, they were arrested on suspicion of a terror plot targeting a U.S. airbase in Britain this weekend. Because naturally, that's what you do with Islam. Oh, I'm sorry. Their faces were blurred out. This is the other thing. We've really got to protect their identity. because they're children. Actually, they're not children either. We just really have to, for some reason, protect their identities. And we're told that they're just young Brits between the ages of 23 and 25. Just young Brits. I mean, no one should be jumping to a conclusion that young men who look to be of Arab descent from London, arrested for attempted terrorism on a U.S. Air Force base, an Air Force base, by the way, that had previously been identified by Iran as a legitimate target, and whom President Trump said had been on the intelligence community's radar. Now, we should not in any way think that this is part of like some kind of Islamic terror operation. No, no. These are just young Brits. They're young. I mean, they could be, for all you know, confused with being like a young, strapping Prince William or Harry. You know, you can see that. That's why we had to blur out their faces. They really just do you think you're stupid. I mean, with these Arab-like looking guys with their faces, they're blurred out. Yeah, they're just Brits, just from London. If it walks like a duck and it quacks like a duck, it could be a cat. Could still be a cat or something like that. So anyway, naturally, the next thing you do, other than we've got to protect their identity, is let them out on bail. So under British law, the five detainees could have been held for up to 14 days without even bringing any charges. Now, they have been charged. But even without any charges being brought, they could have been held up for up to 14 days. Or in the case of five potential, like just, you know, young strapping Brit terrorists, we're going to let you out in under 2 days. Why not? You know, the bail release came after testing of, quote, barrels of material found in the back of three vans they drove to the base were not viable explosive materials. Okay, so we're being told that the stuff in their vans driven to the Air Force base were not viable explosive materials. But we have been told by British authorities that, you know, we're really keeping an eye on you, stringent conditions on your movement and your contact with others. So maybe it turns out they weren't skilled terrorists. Maybe it turns out that there really was a perfectly legitimate reason for these five young Brits to have driven three large vans with large containers of material to the edge of our military base, and then exited the vans with masks in the middle of the night. So, in reality, we don't know much about this case, in large part because, well, you know, authorities aren't telling us much about this case. But since when have you ever heard of releasing terror suspects on bail less than 2 days after an arrest? Have you ever heard of such a thing? Officials also said they're, quote, working to establish the full circumstances of the activity of those arrested, their knowledge, and any motivation behind this incident. Well, thank you for that. Thank you for that. Which, of course, it's always easier to do those things when you've already released those suspects on bail, right? It would be much easier to be able to establish what goes on with them when they're out of jail. So by way of comparison, I was just kind of curious. Do you know the average detention for federal offenses in the United States? What do you think the average pretrial detention for federal offenses in the United States is? This isn't terrorism, just average pretrial detention. It's 353 days. 353. So, you know how it is a lot more comfortable to be an illegal immigrant, be an illegal alien in a sanctuary city, in a sanctuary state, than it is, say, in my home state of Florida? It would appear that it is much more comfortable
1: to be a terrorist suspect in the UK than it would be in the United States. And this is also, and this is what really gets me, the latest indication of how the West is being lost. It is the case of political correctness that's killing us. Or in this case, came close to, but British society, but also increasingly what's happening in our society. Because as I've talked about, this is still about Islam. Give you a little idea here. According to the most recent UK census, which is over 5 years old, they do theirs around the decade turn when we do ours too, meaning the figures I'm about to give you are almost certainly a lot higher today, but this is the latest we had to go on, so from 5-6 years ago. Back then, approximately 15% of the greater London population was Islamic, with three boroughs supporting Islamic populations over 30%. This is how you have just your Brits from London that turn out to be Islamic terror. We don't know that. We don't know that. They could be, like, you know, in line to the ground for all we know, right? So anyway, in 2000, the Islamic population of the area was 7%. Okay, so by 2021, 15% in the greater London area. 20 years prior, it was 7%. If you go back 20 more years at the onset of the Muslim Brotherhood's 100-year plan, the Islamic population in that area was only 2.6%. Okay, you notice a trend? Every 20 years, the share of the population in that area has more than doubled, which is no small task when you talk about a city as large as London and the suburbs. That takes some doing. And it just so happened the last time I was with you guesting for The Great One, it was September 11th and the 25th anniversary of it. And I just so happened to talk about the Islamist 100-year plan and actually how we're losing in that plan. Like, we have not paid attention. You know, I mentioned that we forgot on the 25th anniversary of 9/11, because what a joke it is. The greatest insult. Who in their right mind would have believed that 25 years later you'd have an Islamist that was the mayor of New York City? We went from Rudy Giuliani to Kami Mamdani. I mean, you can't make that crap up if that isn't a sign of how much progress they had made. But beyond that, what I also brought to you was just the incredible growth of influence of Islam and the desire, the increasing reach of ultimately Islamic law, which is what takes hold when communities are taken over within the United States. You know, specifically, if you happen to miss that particular show, there were exactly two Islamic elected officials within the United States on September 11th of 2001. And today, there are 255 Islamists in elected capacities within the United States, including 4 members of Congress, 11 mayors, 18 judges, 2 to 255. And then this cycle would already have, on top of that, you've got candidates like, you know, the Michigan man, you know, just your normal Midwestern values, salt to the earth kind of guy. You know, the Abdul El Said, that guy, just your Michigan gander. He's born raised. He's kind of like just the London, the strapping London lads that were released today. They got a certain talking to, I'm sure. I could even see, like, you know, Scotland Yard with their nightstick, like, in their hand, slapping their hand, going, "We're going to keep our eye on you now." Real tough, like. So, yeah, the Islamists are looking and are well positioned to add to the ranks this year and reach still higher levels of elected office this year. So a quick refresh on the 10 basic steps of the Muslim Brotherhood's 100-year plan. And it was effectively an objective for each decade. You build Islamist organizations and networks to coordinate and operate around the world. You establish financial independence within them. You build social institutions within schools, charities, hospitals, and community organizations, you know, grassroots, to be able to exact the cultural change that you're looking for. Then you influence education and intellectual life, cultivating a positive view of Islam. Then you influence the media, including the shaping of events and the way they're covered, all the political correctness that we see in play. Then you enter democratic institutions, specifically placing ideologically committed Muslims into government, NGOs, private organizations, labor unions. Then you use the existing Western institutions to gain control over and manipulate the Western way of life. Then you build political alliances. Then, or in their case, there's pretty much taking over a Democrat Party now between DSA and the Islamists, you know. Then you develop parallel institutions. This is a long-term objective that includes developing sufficiently strong Muslim institutions and communities can operate with increasing autonomy. Dearborn, for example. And then the long-term ideological expansions, the final step of the Islamic conversion at the end of the 100-year plan. That includes, yes, the implementation of Sharia or Islamic law. Good times. And for more good times, be right back. I'm Brian Mudd, in for the great one.
21: Mudd Lovin'.
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6: They absolutely remain under investigation as we explore multiple lines of inquiry. I also know there is significant interest in whether the current geopolitical context has a bearing on this incident. At Counterterrorism Policing, we are working within this context every single day. And at this stage, we are keeping an open mind in this investigation.
7: Oh, that's good! It's so good to keep an open mind and to be open-minded, and it's so good to release terror suspects on bail in under 40 hours, because why not? And it's so good to protect their identity, because, you know, why wouldn't you protect the identity of five London lads is all they are. Oh, my gosh, these people. It reminds me. So, you know, again, that's the Scotland Yard guy. He's supposed to be like the head security guy. And he's like, we're going to be very open-minded. We're very open-minded here. Remember my dad when I was young? He said, it is really good to be open-minded. But not to the point where your brain falls out. And herein lies. This is true of the left in this country. It's true of the left in England. It's true of the left everywhere. Their mind is so freaking open that their brain is falling out. This, by the way, explains the homosexual alphabet. How is it that you went from, hey, we're happy to be out of the closet, to now we have a whole homosexual alphabet and we just got tired of adding on letters, so we added a plus? Because, you know, if you can think of it, you could be it, that kind of thing. They used to be like the case when it came to achievement, not like, I identify as a frog, so, you know, or I'm really kind of a hermaphrodite. So in this case, we're very open-minded. We're very open-minded that maybe these aren't Islamic terrorists or something like that. We're very open-minded that maybe they really, we don't know where this is going to go. You never can tell these things. So we're going to talk about what really goes on here, and I'm going to bring this home coming up next. Prime Mud In for the great one, Mark Levin.
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13: We have, as you would expect, ensured that our protective security advice and posture remain commensurate to the threat. But be assured, we are considering this from every possible angle, including that this may be actively committed by proxies or individuals either knowingly or unknowingly working on behalf of a foreign state.
7: Yeah, so if this was an Islamic terror proxy, because, you know, Iran, the largest state sponsor of terror in the world, you know, they happen to be responsible for Hamas, Hezbollah, the Houthis. So if by chance these are members of a terror proxy of Iran, so we're keeping our minds open to that. That's why we, the Great Brits, have released them on bail. Under 2 days that they were detained, and we released them on bail. But they could be members of an Islamic terror proxy. They could be members of an Iranian terror proxy. It's like a parallel universe. What world is this? How does any of them make any sense? Brian Mudd in for Mark Levin, and this is the story of what went on in England over the weekend and what ended up taking place today, where you ended up having the five men that are said to be from London between the ages of 23 to 25 that were arrested and charged with suspected terror, but then released. And as we are working our way through this, I mean, we've got to be careful about speculation.
13: I'm also very conscious that there is a great deal of speculation about what may or may not have been previously known about potential threats or activity. As I hope the public will understand, I will not always be able to share this type of information. What I do ask is that the public understand that we work hand in glove with MI5 to keep them safe from a myriad of threats and do everything we can to protect them.
7: Well, that is good to know. That is just great to know. The same way that like whole boroughs in the greater London area are protected, right? You know, like under Sharia law, where you had whole boroughs that have been taken over in London, which is all part of the Islamist 100-year takeover plan. As I mentioned, if you missed it earlier in the hour, if you walk back to the onset of the Muslim Brotherhood's 100-year plan, the Islamic population in the greater London area was 2.6%. 20 years later, 7%. The most recent census, it was 15%. It is certainly larger than that now. We'd be guessing. We don't know exactly. But if you ran the overall numbers, you're probably up not far from 20% at this point. And it's all part of the plan coming together. So here you have the woke and politically correct left. And then also those who may not be, but just are blind to what's going on with the Islamists that are exacting a plan to populate and take over whole communities, eventually whole governments, and then whole countries. They're intentional. And it's really weird to think that, hold on, there are people that get up every day and what their goal is to ideologically bring about this Islamic takeover in time. But the same way, and I think this can be helpful in a political sense, especially for folks that are students of the Great One, you know, the whole Saul Alinsky rules for radicals thing. We know progressivism has been the ultimate long game. And you take a look at progressivism that goes back to the early part of last century, ended up getting its rules in the form of the rules for radicals in the 60s, and has been just that grinding long game ever since. And you see how those pieces come together and how they're willing to do it. Well, the Islamists, the same way. 100-year plan to make this happen. And they are in year 51, and it's going pretty darn well. So let's talk about the implementation of Sharia or Islamic law. So not so coincidentally to this overall conversation, it happened to be over the weekend that Fox News highlighted the story of a born and raised Warren, Michigan man. His name, Justin Tye, whose values, you might say, are just a little bit different than the other Michigan man. No, because you've got just your Midwestern values, Senate candidate in Michigan, El Saeed. So Justin Tye views Michigan just a little bit different than the other Michigan man running for Senate. But anyway, in the story entitled Michigan Man Doxed After Exposing His City's Booming Islamic Surge, takes defiant stand. So this Justin Tye was recently doxxed after bringing attention to his city's Islamic takeover. And Jess had reported that the city that he's lived in for 57 years is in chaos, as you've had five mosques that have been established within 7 miles, with a sixth that is on the way, that every available church and every available business building that has been out there is being turned into something Islamic. He said, even including restaurants. Quoting a neighbor of Justin's in the story, the neighbor said, I'm normally laid back. Things don't bother me. But it's like, this is my neighborhood, and they're just taking it over. And that's what bothers me. And they don't care. Right? And that's correct, because there's nothing about Islam. There's nothing about Islamic law that is compatible with Judeo-Christian values. Nothing that is compatible with Islam. There is nothing that is compatible with Islamic law that this country was founded upon. Nothing. You know, remember the exercise that we did with the proliferation of London's population. This is where your head might explode on this thing, although it may not come as the biggest surprise because of the reputation of Dearborn. But that same exercise we did for London, here is what's happened in Dearborn, Michigan, over that same window of time. So if you go right back around to about the onset of the Muslim Brotherhood's 100-year plan, Dearborn's Islamic population, 1980, stood at approximately 6%. Okay, 1980, about 6% Dearborn. By 2000, 28% of Dearborn's population was Islamic. By the way, back in 2000, 29% said they spoke Arabic at home. So 29% Islamic with 29% that spoke Arabic at home, which again gives you an idea of assimilation and the like. How about by the 2020 census? This is the most recent information we have to go on. As of 6 years ago, 55% of Dearborn's population was Islamic. Okay, so 6% to 55% in 40 years. You know, it's almost like it was part of a plan. And it's not exactly like Dearborn's small city either. And if it was 55% 6 years ago, again, I mean, no doubt the number's higher today. And we continue to see the stories out of Dearborn regularly to get an idea about that. And so how about Warren, Michigan? The focus of this most recent story by Fox. Well, it's starting from a much, much smaller base, but it tells its own kind of interesting story this way, and you can kind of see what the trajectory can be. In 1980, the Islamic population of Warren, Michigan was approximately 1%. 1%. By 2000, 2.5%. So more than doubled, but I mean, you're still working off small numbers. By 2020, it was

0.5%. So it more than doubled, but I mean, you're still working off small numbers. By 2020, it was 6%. Okay, so remember how in London, every 20 years, we saw just more than a doubling? Well, you continue to see that pattern here. Remember how in Dearborn, it was even bigger than that, but basically the same principle in play. From 6% to 55% inside of 40 years. That's what happened in Dearborn. So we've gone from 1% to 6% as of 6 years ago in Warren. And by the way, that was just before the proliferation of what's described in the Fox News story. When Islamists came into the community and began taking over buildings of churches and businesses that didn't survive the Governor Gretchen Whitmer COVID lockdown policies. So what happened in Warren is Gretchen Whitmer killed every business there, and then the Islamists said, oh, well, we'll go ahead and take these over. Oh, and the churches too. You know, the churches they knocked out, they turned the churches into mosques. Very nice. Thank you, Gretchen. Praise be. So the percentage is undoubtedly significantly higher in real time. If in 2020 it was 6%, and that was right before we saw the proliferation of what's described, where you had six mosques that popped up since then, a seventh that is being constructed right now, all these restaurants, all these other Islamist-related businesses, again, not assimilation, just takeover. Well, you see what's going on. They're in the proliferation mode the way that Dearborn used to be. The Muslim Brotherhood's 100-year plan is about takeover. It's not about assimilation. This isn't about, well, if we're just tolerant. They're not interested in tolerance. They're interested in takeover. And what they will do is take advantage of the tolerance to bring about their takeover. And so this takes us full circle back to where we started with the London men, just the London lads, just your typical cricket loving, for all we know. They're just like cricket loving, monarch loving Brits, these London lads. Oh, the youth of today. In the Muslim Brotherhood's 100-year plan, generational consolidation is in the sixth stage, or what should be considered the sixth phase of the takeover plan. That is the part of the plan when second and third generation Muslims and Western cultures would then begin to occupy increasingly prominent positions in politics, education, business, media, and civil society. This timeline and their plan corresponds to the 2050s. But here we are in the 2020s. If you take a look at the Muslim Brotherhood's 100-year plan and you take a look at where they anticipated being by the 2050s, with the second to third generation Muslims and Western cultures that would take on all these different roles in society, they think they're going to get there until the 2050s. Here we are in the 2020s, and from England to Michigan, the second generation Islamists are well ahead of plan. So we're culturally up against an ideological movement that seeks to use a combination of terrorism and population to bring about forced outcomes. Just like what we've seen with no-go zones in London and Gay Paris, which are already governed by Sharia law, to communities like Dearborn and Warren, which are in the process of doing more of the same. And meanwhile, Islamists have found a home in the Democrat Party. They've grown a significant and growing footprint there too. Remember, that was all part of the plan. But the left in this country and the ever-woke British government are just seemingly more interested in political correctness than even protecting their citizens or our bases against terrorists. So doing what we've been doing by placating Islamists in the name of tolerance, that's exactly what they count on. That's exactly what they're exploiting for desired takeover.
It's still about

0: about Islam, and they are still continuing to win. And it seems like every time we have an example, it becomes even that much more absurd, like with what we're dealing with today. For example,
1: I have spoken before about the increasing breadth and complexity of the threats that we are facing. Often this threat becomes visible to us as criminal activity, often at a small scale, and committed by individuals whose primary aim is not terrorism, but a quick financial gain. It can be harder to spot. And to that end, I would ask the public to remain vigilant and report anything suspicious to the police.
0: Oh, there you go. It could just be a little terror for hire. It could just be a side hustle. You know, who hasn't thought about becoming an Islamic terrorist in the name of a little side hustle? It could just be that they're looking to make a little extra money. Who hasn't wanted to pad the pocket by, you know, doing a little Islamic terror? Loading three vans up with chemicals, putting on some masks, and going to a military base to try to blow things. I mean, who hasn't considered that possibility? Just these young London lads and their little side hustle. Meanwhile, what do you think those behind the terror plot are thinking? What do you think the Muslim Brotherhood leaders, as they are continuing to carry out their 100-year plan, what do you think they're thinking about all this? I'm Brian Mudd, in for the great one.
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3: I'm surprised they released them. I wouldn't have done that. Look, they've been very good. They worked with us very closely. We know everything about them. We would not have released them.
4: Yeah, it's a Trump presser today, and he says, hey, so how do you feel about these five London, the London lads. First of all, Trump said, yeah, you know, our intelligence folks have been working with England. We've been tracking these guys for a while, which, by the way, all the other BS that I played from the Scotland Yard guy that said, well, we have a very open mind and these could have been people that were just like doing a side hustle, you know? Yeah, you know, you never know that they released on bail. In under 2 days, charged with attempted terrorism, released on bail. Trump saying, yeah, we've been tracking these guys with British intelligence. And he complimented them by saying, yeah, they've been doing a good job. I don't know how much, because it seems like they may not necessarily have been caught in time for whatever it is they were about to carry out, had it not been for one of the farmers that actually... It's like, hey, this doesn't look good, and called authorities when she saw the masked five London lads outside of those three vans blocking the road to the Air Force base. So Trump, he's like, yeah, they're doing a great job over there. No, I can't believe they were released. We never would have released them in the United States. No, nobody in their right freaking mind would have released five terror suspects targeting an Air Force base. But in London, Scotland Yard, they're doing it, and they're protecting their identities. Because, you know, I mean, we wouldn't want to jump to any conclusions or anything like that, you know? Unbelievable, these people. All right, so you might not feel it yet, but we're actually winning the Iran war. I know, sore subject.
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11: From ABC News, I'm Stephanie Officer. The district attorney in Tompkins County, New York, is looking closely at an alleged gang rape lawsuit brought against Cornell University and seven members of a campus fraternity. An attorney for one of those frat members accused in that suit is speaking for his client. ABC's Aaron Katursky.
12: The now former student, identified as Jane Doe, alleges seven High-five fraternity brothers forcibly drugged her with ketamine and took turns sexually assaulting her. The lawyer for one of them is blasting the woman's lawsuit.
13: This young man will be exonerated, and we will repair him so he can live the life and as a good person that he can be going forward without the consequences of the selfish, selfish lawsuit against him.
12: Cornell's Chi-Fi chapter is still barred from this campus.
11: Right place, right time. A plane of skydivers, some of which were trained EMTs, saw a small plane crash in a Wisconsin field Sunday and literally jumped to their rescue. ABC's Matt Rivers.
14: John Bechtel was one of the three skydivers who jumped into action.
15: There was one passenger who was laying on the ground, clearly had a head wound.
14: First responders arriving just minutes later, three people rushed to area hospitals, a fourth treated at the scene. For Bechtel, a former EMT and a veteran skydiver, he didn't think twice about making the jump.
15: When you see somebody in need, if you're able to help, that's just what we did.
14: The cause of that crash remains unclear, but just remarkable that those EMT-trained skydivers were nearby.
11: Hayden Panettiere's ex-fiancé Vladimir Klitschko is asking a Los Angeles court to make him the temporary guardian of their daughter's estate so he can be in a position to nominate an administrator to put in charge of it. Late last week, the former boxer said in court papers he's concerned if an administrator is not selected within weeks, there could be a high probability Panettiere's remaining property may be lost or damaged in the interim. The move is to ensure Panettiere's estate goes to their child, 11-year-old Kaya, once she's an adult. 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
11: Full experts say those going away for Thanksgiving should book their trip before Halloween.
17: Online booking site Hopper says the domestic round-trip fare for Thanksgiving is around $402, up 31% from last year. Book a hotel, and you can expect to pay $170 per night. Surging jet fuel prices are a major driver, but so is dwindling competition. This will be the first holiday travel season without Spirit Airlines, which ceased operations in May. It served only 73 markets, but exerted some pressure on the major airlines to reduce their fares. Jim Ryan, ABC News.
11: FBI co-deputy director Andrew Bailey is resigning from the bureau to spend time with his family in Missouri. LeBron James donned his 23 jersey for Philadelphia 76ers Media Day, telling reporters he's excited to play with friend Tyrese Maxey.
18: In order for us to be great, we have to do things that are just not comfortable. We have to be comfortable with being uncomfortable. That is the best way to expedite being great. You have to fall in love with doing things that's uncomfortable.
11: James tells ESPN he'll split his time living between New York and Philly. For those who need a timeline check, music is a world within itself. Stevie Wonder is celebrating the 50th anniversary of Songs in the Key of Life. Wonder is releasing a 4-song EP featuring previously unreleased recordings from the album Sessions, It's Easier, My Life Story of Love, I Can See the Sun in Late December, and I'm Into Living. I'm Stephanie Officer, ABC News.
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24: He's here. He's here. 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
4: Hey there! So, we're winning. We're winning. I know you are... Like, if we're winning, I am tired of this one. I want to actually win. You might not feel like it. It may not feel that way yet. But this weekend, taking a step back with everything that's happened, I became completely convinced that we are winning the Iran war, and that when Trump says it's not going to be a lot longer, I really don't think it is now. I really don't think it is. Now, I always fashion myself as a realist that will err on the side of optimism. So maybe this is the erring on the side of optimism. But as always, there are two sides to stories, one side of facts. And I'm going to lay out the facts and I'll report and you can decide by the time we get to the end of them. This is Trump at the Oval Office today about Iran.
3: We're going to win. As far as I'm concerned, it's going to be one way or the other. It's going to go pretty quickly.
4: Going to go pretty quickly now. It's all going to be good. By the way, Brian Mudd here for Mark Levin. Mark will be back with all of us tomorrow night, so you can look forward to that. It's always an honor and a pleasure to be here with you. You can check me out socially at Brian Mudd Radio, and love it when you check out the podcast, the Brian Mudd Show podcast. A lot of you folks I know listen to the podcast, and it is truly appreciated. Okay, so about this, about Iran, about us actually winning and things going better than it would seem. So, I mean, the question for you is does it feel like we're winning the Iran war, right? I asked a number of people that today, and I got a lot of strange looks back. Like, nobody is feeling, even people that I know that are Trump supporters, nobody's like, yeah, no, this is great, really. And given that President Trump's real clear politics approval rating on Iran is only 33% right now, I'd say the answer for most is, probably not. Probably does not feel like we're winning. But then, you know, you stop to think, what is the point of reference for almost every American? If we're going to talk about, hey, how are things actually going with Iran? I mean, what really goes on there? The point of reference is pretty much a singular thing, isn't it? It's seemingly, essentially, comes down to just whatever the heck it is that we're paying for gas. And so every time they go to the pump and the price for what you pay goes up, probably feels like a loss. Like we are losing this thing. This sucks. But here's the thing, and it is not an insignificant one. I'm convinced we're winning and that we are maybe just weeks away now, as Trump is saying. You know, at first, it's kind of like the contractor thing. You know, Trump originally, one of the things you never want to hear, and if you've done a lot of renovations, and I will not bore you with the details, what my wife and I have gone through, but we have renovated historic properties, and oh my gosh. So we know the ultimate pain of what you can go through in contracting experiences. But the one thing you never want to hear from a contractor when you ask them, okay, how long is this project going to take? Is 2 weeks. Because if you get the answer of 2 weeks, you're not close. Like, it's 2 weeks could be 2 months, 2 years. Who the heck really knows? You know, the contractor answer is always 2 weeks. It's like a bad joke. And so we started the Iran war, and Trump said 6 weeks. And then became 6 months. And then most recently, he's saying then after the election. And when he was saying it last week at the UN, I still think it's going to be after the election. I mean, ironically, that meant another 6 weeks. As the election is 5 weeks from tomorrow. So here's the deal. Through some analysis, also through studying a lot of the posturing by various leaders over the weekend, but also with an understanding of the big picture, I believe that we are close to winning this thing. What was your thought process of what took place with the meeting surrounding the UN General Assembly and President Trump's meeting with King Chai Kum, with Xi Jinping? I mean, we did actually have some substantive things that took place last week. Like, for example, and isn't this classic? I mean, the most pervasive form of bias in news media is omission. I mean, make no mistake, your godless souls and slanderous news media, your GSS legacy media just sucks. But actually, the horrible reporting they do just on the daily is not the worst form of bias they typically engage in. It's omission of information. How big of a deal was it when Trump would talk about Greenland as the 51st state, or maybe 52nd if Canada came in first, you know? I mean, how big of a story was that blown up to be, and for how long? And so last week, what comes together? The Greenland security deal. We got the security deal with the Great Danes. Done. Well, by the way, almost literally, I found this to be a pretty hilarious thing. I thought Trump was just kidding. I thought it was just like a Trumpian thing. When, like, last year, when he was talking about making Greenland the 51st state, he was saying, yeah, you know, like right now their military is a guy on a dog sled or something like that. No, they actually have a dog patrol. Like, one of the places that we're moving into with it, and that we're going to begin to expand our military presence and build out, is actually used by the Greenland military for their dog patrol. I mean, can you imagine? They got like a dude with a gun and a husky, and offshore you've got China with a destroyer. I mean, like, are we serious, people? So yes, we got the security done with the Great Danes. And we're going to have as much military presence on that island as we want. And we're going to be able to keep at bay the growing influence of Russia and China over Greenland, over that territory, especially as you now have Arctic shipping that's opened up with the icebreakers that are turning that into this huge strategic shipping lane. That's what this was always about. And one of the things that always cracks me up, too, about your GSS news media and your libtards, none of them have read Art of the Deal yet. They still don't get it. I mean, if Greenland really wanted to become the 51st state, like if they early on are like, you know what? I mean, maybe Trump would have pushed for it. But that's not what he was going for. He never thought that was realistic. What he always goes for is the big ask on everything. I mean, all you have to, he wrote the book in 1987. And the leftist libtard, they still have not read this thing. And so they still don't understand how this whole thing works. So Trump last week gets everything that he wanted to get done. A year and a half in the making with Greenland. And it's not even a story. So by the way, if that was the only thing that happened last week, that would have been a pretty big thing. There also was the punting of the Chinese trade war stuff until January. Those are really the only two substantive things that you would say came out of last week. But there is so much more that is evident that happened behind the scenes. So let me start in on that. You know, commonly news reports and most takes were similar to this characterization depicted by NBC. This was an NBC story over the weekend. Trump, Xi wrap up state visit centered on spectacle over substance. Spectacle over substance. Here's a clue. NBC News doesn't have one. And I don't know what's more hilarious, that NBC and related GSS news accounts think that they know the extent of what was discussed. And maybe even negotiated behind the scenes by President Trump and Xi Jinping. Or, this day and age, you know, there really are that many fewer people that work in legacy news media. I mean, staffs are a lot smaller and jobs are harder to come by these days. I mean, it really is, in some respects, impressive that you have people who still don't know things but report stuff and are able to maintain jobs. So kudos to them. Kudos to the people who don't know things but report stuff and maintain employment. That in and of itself is a talent, I think. But anyways, the most important thing to remember when it comes to China, when it comes to Russia, when it comes to Iran is what? Is that they're all aligned. They're the modern axis, right? And the most influential, the most important player in this axis is whom? Well, it's China, of course, right? So as I've said for a very long time, and you have heard me say this if you've heard me guess for Mark on occasion too, it is always important to remember that China is in China. China is also Russia. China is also Iran. China is also North Korea with a little rocket man. That China has also been Venezuela, Cuba, and Nicaragua too. So pause and think about the health of China's Axis network for a minute. Think about how well China and their Axis network are doing right now. Ukraine's success this year at striking deep into Russia has been huge. They've used our weapons, the ones that we've sold them, not just given to them, but have actually sold through NATO. They've had huge success in nailing Russian energy targets. And so here you have a country that runs its economy on oil and vodka, or more like they're on vodka and it runs on oil. But so that's the thing. And over the past month plus, we have reached a point where up to 60% of Russia's refining capacity has been knocked offline. I mean, it's a crazy thing when you see gas lines in Russia because they can't refine gas. Now, I mean, the crap of that situation is that is what is predominantly responsible for the spike in diesel, because what's happened is with so much Russian refining capacity offline, and by the way, you also have refining capacity that's offline in Iran, in the UAE, in parts of Jordan. I mean, there have been all kinds of, you know, issues in the Middle East, but Russia is the biggie. That puts more demand on the world market, and so it shoots up prices everywhere. That's where the biggest increases come from. But just think for a moment. You know, we sit there and we go, man, you know, this sucks when you take a look at fuel prices here. But Russia, up to 60% of their refining capacity knocked offline. And month over month, this is just what's happened most recently, oil exports from Russia. And we always talk about the Strait of Hormuz and the Red Sea, the Houthis. Oil exports month over month from Russia fell by 32%. Now, just imagine for a moment if something like that happened over here. Our economy is nowhere near as built upon energy as Russia's. But imagine for a moment if 60% of our refining capacity was knocked offline, 32% of our oil. I mean, can't begin to imagine. The cheapest gas in the country would look like California, and California would look like a post-relevant place, which pretty close to being already. And here's the thing. Nearly half of Russia's government spending happens to come from what? Energy export revenues. So Russia has entered an energy crisis that's prompting an economic crisis. And then that takes us to Iran. How bad are things in Iran? Pick up there next. I'm Brian Mudd, in for the great one.
24: Mark Levin.
0: America, look around. 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
6: Yes, and the president in the Oval today talking about how things went with Xi.
7: We had a great meeting with President Xi. I would say I would rate it as a, on the scale of 0 to 10, I would rate it a 12. Very respectful, very good, great meeting.
6: There you go. It's 20% better than perfect. Things went so well with China, 20% better than perfect. And it wasn't 20% better than perfect just because, you know, we had a nice visit to the National Archives. There's real stuff that happened behind the scenes. So, working through why I have become a believer that we are getting close to the end of the Iran war and why we are winning. Russia is in a full-fledged energy crisis right now. 60% of the refining capacity offline, 32% drop in oil exports month over month. They got problems. Iran itself. Iran's current inflation rate is 84%. You hear numbers thrown around. The real number, I ended up doing an analysis on this, not this weekend, but the weekend before. When I did it, I got to 84% as a real number. That's a year-over-year inflation rate of 84%. Our inflation rate is 3.4%, and people are like, oh my gosh, I can't do this. We're at 3.4. They're at 84%. Gas itself, what everybody is upset about, the inflation rate on gas is 51%. Okay, you're paying 51% more for a gallon of gas compared to a year ago. Even gas itself isn't as close as just the average thing in society. It is unimaginable. To give you an idea, you know, the peak of the Great Depression, the worst we saw at a clip was 28%. So what they're going through in Iran is multiples worse than the peak of the Great Depression in this country. It's unimaginable for us. And since the Iran war, their oil exports have fallen between 86 to 100% based on the day. We had Scott Beston telling us that they're down to like 2 weeks worth of oil left in Iran altogether, to be able to try to sneak through the strait or through other means. And so the country is currently collapsing. Because again, even if you want to do terroristic things, you still got to have money to do terroristic things, don't you? You can be an ideological, well-imaging, 12th Imam terrorist-sponsoring organization. You still have to have money. And they're collapsing. And then there's Venezuela, which had been aligned with China, but since Trump made Maduro go missing, no longer is. And with the broader situation enveloping Cuba, you see what's happening to that Axis network. We'll be right back. Brian Mudd in for Mark Levin.
8: 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The headlines give you the explosion. 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
6: Yes, we really are, I believe, on the brink of being able to win in Iran and actually mitigate the entire Chinese Axis network. And one of the things from the very beginning was the big picture. How do you end up combating China without getting involved at some point in World War III? Bring the Axis to its knees. Bring the Axis to their knees. President talking about Iran.
17: Well, I'm rejecting their deal. They want to make a deal where they open the strait immediately because they're losing so badly. You know, you don't read that, or you don't see that in the fake news.
6: Well, you wouldn't see that in the fake news. Brian Mudd in for Mark Levin is talking about what went on over the past week and what's going on in these countries that are aligned with China, that are part of this whole Axis network, and then Iran specifically. So when you take a look at what's going on between Russia, between Iran, Venezuela, Cuba, the only countries in the Chinese Axis that are not in crisis, that are not in economic crisis, or that are just no longer aligned with China since Trump took Venezuela out of play, are North Korea and Nicaragua. And I mean, when I say out of crisis, they're just in their normal state of dysfunction. That's it. And all this disruption has led to China significantly slowing down its oil imports. This is a pretty remarkable thing. You know, where does China get the largest share of its oil from? Historically, it's been Russia. Second, it's been Iran. And they also ended up getting about 80% of the oil that came out of Venezuela previously. They're not getting any of that now. So what's actually happened in China? China is completely reliant on imports for fuel. China's oil imports fell by 32% by the end of June to the lowest level since 2017. And most recently, imports are 40% lower in China. Why? Because they just can't get their oil. They simply don't have access to the energy that they used to, which is the ultimate negotiating chip for President Trump. China, right along during this whole thing, has not been in the position to be able to operate militarily. Let's say they wanted to get, you know, like chaos theory. You got everything going on with Russia. We're bogged down with Iran. Now China's going to make the move on Taiwan or whatever else. China has not been in a position to be able to operate militarily on a large scale, while still operating the needs within the country domestically, because they just don't have the energy. Think about how much weaker China's position currently is than it was prior to Trump's second term. When President Trump and the administration say that we hold all the cards, I mean, everybody's like, yeah, whatever. If we held all the cards, this thing would be over and we wouldn't be paying, you know, $4.50 for gas or whatever. But when he says stuff like that, this is what he really means. Remember, time and again, Trump always says stuff that sounds nuts or just like even his supporters are like, I'm frustrated with you for now. And this whole Greenland thing's even an example. Like nobody, even his supporters, took him all that seriously. Yeah, yeah, Greenland, 51st state. And here Trump gets this past week the deal that he wanted all along. Complete autonomy militarily in Greenland. Everything we want, and they cannot bring in any other military. They can't have any influence from China or from Russia. We got everything that Trump wanted. And so when we hold all the cards, it's not just about Iran. It's about all of it. China's axis has been kneecapped. They've been kneecapped. It's getting worse in real time for all of them. And effectively, the price we've paid for all that to take place is about 50% more at the pump, with an economy that's actually growing rather remarkably. This is something I'm going to talk about in the third hour. So let me ask you again, who's winning exactly? And hopefully now might be a little bit clearer. But Trump will tell you who's winning.
17: We're winning tremendously. We have total control of the Hormuz Strait. Massive amounts of oil are coming out of the Hormuz Strait. Last night we had 29 ships come out. They want to make a deal, and I think that's fine. I like making a deal, too.
6: I like deals. I wrote a book on it. And this takes us to some of what may be inferred. They really went down with Xi's visit to D.C. Our goals are currently aligned on Russia and Iran. Remember, I mean, China's aligned in their axis network here, but I mean, the differences are huge with Russia and Iran. What does Putin want? Putin wants to reconstruct the old Soviet Union, right? Does China care about that? Not especially. They just want Russian oil. China's aligned with Iran, right? Does China want Iran to be nuclear? Oh, hell no. The last thing that China wants, a bunch of crazy Islamic terrorists starting a nuclear World War III. And the last freaking thing that China wants. They just want Iran's oil. And at a below market rate, which are the deals they had cut with Russia and Iran. Because that's the other thing with China is, not only are they not getting the energy that Russia and Iran can't provide them or Venezuela, but the energy they had been getting from them was well below market rate. So when they go out and get the oil, they have to buy at market rate. And that really puts a crimp in their finances. China just wants the energy. So they don't want what's happening in Russia to continue. They don't want what's happening in Iran to continue. And they don't want Iran to have a nuclear weapon either. Take a look at what was said heading into and over the weekend. Iran's president said that Iran wanted to go back to the MOU from June, along with reopening the Strait of Hormuz. If you go back to the MOU originally, who was it that was really pushing for it back then? If you think about it, it really was us, right? Trump set a timeline, and right before that timeline, that deadline he set, we ended up saying, hey, we got this thing done. You didn't hear Iran publicly saying, yeah, we want to do this MOU. You heard the president saying, we're going to get it done. But now, what do you hear? Iran's president, from Fox News last week to CBS, anybody, any media outlet that'll listen to him, we want to do the deal. We wanted the MOU. We just want to go back to the MOU. Iran even said at one point over the weekend in our media, U.S. media, that they'll agree to nuclear weapons inspectors in the country. This is a vastly different tune. And so after President Trump rejected these terms, Iran on Sunday said, well, he just said that publicly. They're still waiting for official word on their offer, holding open hope that Trump will take the offer. And we've heard that from the Trump administration, the talks are continuing this week. So you have to ask yourself, what would have suddenly brought all this about? Think about this in the context of what really took place with Xi. The meeting that, according to Trump, was 20% better than perfect. If anything, the message from Xi to Iran's regime would have been what? Because you notice Iran's president didn't get vocal about, we want to do the MOU, we want to do the MOU, until after Trump's meeting with Xi. So what do you think Xi's message to Iran would have been coming out of that meeting with Trump? You think it might have been, it's time for you to get something done? Not that somehow or another help from the CHICOMs is on the way? So think about this, especially with the midterm elections only 5 weeks away. Why wouldn't President Trump do the MOU? Why not? He wanted to do it originally. So now if Iran's desperate to do the MOU and they're even saying so publicly, why wouldn't he just do it to at least provide temporary relief that might help him in the GOP politically? As a reminder, back during the few weeks where the MOU was actually moving forward.

0: provide temporary relief that might help him in the GOP politically. As a reminder, back during the few weeks where the MOU was actually moving forward, oil prices came all the way back down to $68 a barrel. That was essentially the price before the war. I mean, we came within like a dollar of where we were before the start of the war. So why wouldn't Trump do that as we're only 5 weeks away and it's the single best shot of Republicans not getting waxed in 5 weeks? Well, he's not taking the deal because he wants Republicans to get waxed. It's because he believes there's an even better deal. And he said this. He said, you know what? We would have taken that deal before, but you screwed it up. And you're in a worse position now. So you're going to pay more. So Trump sees that there's an even better deal, an even better opportunity for the U.S. because the axis is cracking and their economies are crumbling. Again, Iran has a super high pain tolerance. These are ideologues bent on their well-imamming, Islamic imamming. You know, we're going to bring about, you know, the end of the world, wash the world in blood. They are bat crap crazy nut Islamists. But you still have to have money to do that stuff. You can't do Islamic terroristic things if you don't have money. How can Iran's terror proxies continue to, how can Iran continue to have Hamas be Hamas? How can they continue to have Hezbollah be Hezbollah? How can they continue to have the Houthis be Houthis if they don't have the money and the equipment to fund them? I mean, they don't even have the money to fund the IRGC at this point. And with only 2 weeks of oil left in Iran, period, what's going to happen then? And so from the very beginning of this thing, back in February, what I've said is that if we were able to get energy prices down just to where they were basically before the war, the average American probably wouldn't even care what happens with Iran or Russia or China. And the average American is just so in their own little thing that it's like, whatever. And so this really is only about gas prices for the most part for the average person. So on that note, consider this. As Trump was saying, yeah, complete control of the Strait of Hormuz, which people are like, yeah, we've heard this how many times, and it's obviously not true. Well, here is what's happened over the past 3 weeks. Over the past 3 weeks, we averaged 14 ships going through the strait today per day to 15 ships the next week to 19 ships last week. There were 20 ships in the previous 24-hour window at the time I put the research together. And so what we're seeing is that the trend for traffic is remaining higher. And so this also corresponds directly to the recent peak in energy prices. At the point where traffic began to rise, oil prices did begin to fall. You know, we hit like 106, 107 going back a few weeks ago. Now we're back down around 92-ish. So what's the biggest change and what's behind the recent growth? Saudi Arabian oil. Since the peak disruption with the East-West pipeline, Saudi Arabia's daily output, it's up 2.2 million barrels per day. It's about 43% below pre-war levels and recovering. And so all of Iran's leverage surrounds keeping the strait closed, energy prices higher. Iran's running out of money for everything. And if the U.S. has turned the corner in improving traffic through the Strait of Hormuz on top of it, the situation is only going to get incrementally better for us while it continues to get much worse for the mullahs in Iran. And so these are reasons why Iran really does have a reason to be desperate now. It's not just another, I think this is going to be over soon from Trump. There really is a finite reason why they can only hang in here so long. And it makes sense why they now are publicly saying, we want to do the deal. We want to do the deal, the one they signed off on originally. And why President Trump isn't so quick to take it. We're winning. And in a much bigger way than is probably being portrayed or that is appreciated. With the crumbling of the Axis powers and the thwarting of what, at worst, could have been World War III. I mean, what a brilliant way to kneecap at the same time the Chinese. John in Cisco, Texas, been patient hanging on. John, welcome to the show.
1: Well, thank you for taking my call, Brian, and as well as Mr. Calls for your fascinating discussion tonight. And before I go on, I just got to tell you, I'm doing two of the I'm blessed to be doing two of the things that I like the most in this world. One of them is driving my tractor, and the other one is listening.

0: Mark have been showing. You've been able to meet both those things tonight, and I just want to thank you.
1: God bless you. Thank you.
0: If we could turn back just for a second, I mean, I'd really like to comment on the current discussion, but when I called originally, I wanted to talk a little bit about, you know, what constructive things might be possible to save off this, shall we say, Islamic invasion. And Mr. Carl Screener asked me, he said, well, you know, let's put the shoe in the other foot, John. What do you think would be a viable strategy? And I've been thinking about it since I've been on hold. And my idea was, well, you know, let's have a constitutional amendment that prevents, you know, foreign-born individuals from assuming any public office. But not just that, and not stop there, though, but actually make it so that their children would have to assimilate. And so, you know, you put up basically another added, shall we say, two generations or roughly 50 years onto that.
1: Yeah, I hear what you're saying, John. And I'll pick this up and address it on the other side. Got to take a quick break. We'll be right back. I'm Brian Mudd, in for the great one.
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4: We have the best income numbers per individual in the history of our country. People are making more money than they've ever made before. With all of that, oil will come dropping down as soon as Iran gives up, as soon as the war is over, which will be soon. Oil is going to come plummeting down, and oil prices are coming down.
5: And I'm going to tie all that into what we're going to get into in the third hour as well. But first, John reached out before the break, was talking about restrictions on those that are foreign-born. This got into the Islamic takeover that I've been talking about pertaining to London and what went on with the London lads, the five terrorists that were released on bail today, but then also the takeover of various communities in this country. And there is a way to constitutionally do this. In fact, President Trump himself did it. You might recall during his first administration, the so-called Muslim ban, right? The leftist media would call it a Muslim ban. And he restricted from predominantly Islamic countries a number of them that were not allowed to immigrate into this country. And the left, of course, challenged. And in the case, it was actually known as Trump versus Hawaii. This was the most recent time it was upheld. The Trump administration won the Supreme Court that the country does, the president does have the broad authority to be able to do this. Therefore, as you talked about, hey, we could do a constitutional amendment, that type of thing. Yeah, we could. You could also do it through simple law in with Congress if you wanted to as well to put restrictions in place. The one thing you can't do is ideological. So you literally couldn't say, hey, if these people are, Islamists, you can't come. But if you're not, then you can't put that kind of limit.
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11: From ABC News, I'm Stephanie Officer. Over the weekend, President Trump rejected a proposal from Iran that would reopen the Strait of Hormuz. Oil is still high today. The markets are in the red. There are also no plans for Iran and the U.S. to negotiate, although Trump continues claiming the Iranians want to strike a deal. The president also continues claiming the U.S. will ultimately win the war.
12: Iran will never have a nuclear weapon. That's a very big thing. Because if you want to see turmoil and a travesty, let them take out a city with a nuclear weapon. I'm not only talking about Israel and big parts of the Middle East, but let them hit us with a nuclear weapon. For all those stupid people that think it's okay, I deal with them. And they are crazy. There's no question about it. They are very crazy people. I tell them that all the time. I said, you're crazy, man.
11: The new Supreme Court term begins with arguments in a major climate case. Only 8 justices will decide it.
13: Some state and local governments say they should be able to sue energy companies over the effects caused by climate change and greenhouse gas emissions. Those companies claim that the suits are preempted by the federal Clean Air Act. The Supreme Court will decide the case this term, but Justice Samuel Alito will not take part. He's recused himself without giving a reason why. He's faced calls to step aside because he holds stock in energy companies, although he does not own shares of the two companies here, Exxon and Suncor. Brian Clark, ABC News.
11: The Senate tonight passed the Protect College Sports Act by a vote of 77-22. The legislation establishes a federal framework for college athletics and creates one set system instead of different state rules. It creates guidelines on how athletes can earn money from their name, image, and likeness, and caps the amount of money schools can directly share with their athletes. Athletes can transfer to another school once without losing a year of eligibility, and the bill also gives colleges the collective ability to negotiate broadcasting agreements. You're listening to ABC News.
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11: He was called the Calypso King of the World, and his family confirmed Slinger Francisco, known on stage as Mighty Sparrow, has died. Francisco recorded hundreds of songs, including this 1956 hit, Gene and Dinah, in a career that spanned 6 decades. He performed in several countries around the globe, including at the most famous venues, like New York City's Madison Square Garden. Francisco was 91 years old. Do you need help shopping for the holidays?
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16: Vivek Pandia, lead insights analyst for Adobe, says AI traffic to U.S. retail sites this holiday season is expected to rise to 130% year on year. Many AI companies offer tools aimed at helping people compare prices, find discounts, or get gift ideas. Mike Dubosky, ABC News.
11: California will ban the sale of single-use battery-powered vapes to fight plastic pollution under a law signed by Governor Gavin Newsom. After a series of health scares, Carlos Santana is returning to the stage.
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11: 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I'm Stephanie Officer, ABC News.
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5: Well, it's a tale of two economies. Tale of two economies. But is it? But is it? I'm not so sure it is even the tale of two economies. You know, in the second hour of the show, I challenged the notion that Iran is going to continue as it has been in perpetuity and that we really might be getting close to the end of it. It might not just be Trump saying, hey, we're really close this time. If you miss it, for that matter, if you missed the first hour, be sure to check out the Mark Levin Show podcast at the conclusion today. I want to talk about the economy here for a minute, because that is ultimately what this election is going to come down to. And it's the reality that all of us live within every single day. The frustrations of the Iran war on affordability and related things. This is President Trump speaking at the UN last week.
23: Our economy is the envy of the world. Our military is the most powerful on earth. Our technology is second to none, and we are leading in virtually everything.
5: In what I ended up hearing from some folks, some listeners, was that, hey, that's tone deaf. It's tone deaf. And I'll admit, at first, you know, you kind of take a look at the mood of the room. The average American certainly is not saying, hey, you know, the economy is kicking butt and taking names, right? Man, I feel great. But one thing I decided to do after that speech last week, like, you know what? I'm going to get every single economic thing down. I'm going to put down every metric I got, every number there is, and I'm going to see where we really stand. And as always, there are two sides to stories, one side to facts. Let the facts talk for themselves. And what I'll tell you is I was even slightly taken aback by the end conclusion. So let's do this. Let's go through it. And what I'll start by saying is that U.S. business continues to boom. our businesses at large have been booming. But U.S. business continues to boom, specifically is a quote. Now, it's not a quote from me. It was actually the recent statement from S&P Global Market Intelligence Chief Economist Chris Williamson. And he made that statement after key economic indicators. And so as I dive into this point, probably would be worthwhile reminding you, obviously I'm not Mark Levin. You are going to be fortunate, as am I, to have him tomorrow. So Mark will be back. I am Brian Mudd. You can catch me at Brian Mudd Radio socially and catch the Brian Mudd Show podcast wherever you get your podcasts. So about this, Chris Williamson, a statement that U.S. business continues to boom. We had a lot of key economic indicators recently that pointed to what looks like a ridiculously positive, and for that matter, historic direction. An economy that at certain points is so much better than even the most optimistic person out there probably appreciates you, appreciates it. And I'm going to spare the wonky specifics. You know, I was talking about the S&P Global Market Intelligence Chief Economist guy. I will not get into the wonkiness of the S&P Global Services and Manufacturing Indexes, but it's like this. The gain in the demand for services in our economy is the highest that it's been in 5 years since the recovery from COVID lockdowns. And the total manufacturing demand in our economy hit the highest level in 4 years too. But the bigger thing is not just that we're seeing economic gains that we haven't seen since the end of the pinheaded pandemic lockdowns. I mean, it's really easy to say, hey, look, these are huge gains. These are the best year-over-year performances we've had since we did the dumbest thing we've done and locked our economies down. It's real easy to get big bounce-back numbers off of lockdown kind of stupidity. We're getting into territory when you take a look at what the economy was doing at this time last year, which is growing, that is historic. In the words of Williamson, to put the growth surge in context, barring the spike in demand following the opening up of the economy after the COVID-19 lockdowns, the latest improvement in business activity is the greatest recorded since early 2015. Business is clearly booming now in both manufacturing and services. Okay, and if you're wondering what that might mean for the overall U.S. economy, the answer is almost everything. Almost everything. The combination of services and manufacturing equates to 83.1% of the overall U.S. economy. Okay, so 83.1% of the overall U.S. economy is operating at the greatest levels recorded since early 2015. Business is booming in manufacturing and services. So 83.1% of the economy is booming. Okay, so independent of any other dynamics, that's significant. Incidentally, this is backed up by about every other economic indicator you might locate too. So corporate earnings posted a non-recession record growth rate of nearly 29% last quarter. And it's amazing, 29% growth year over year when the economy was growing last year. The Atlanta Federal Reserve's GDP Now estimate for the annualized growth rate for the third quarter ends here in a couple of days, right? So by the time you get to the end of the quarter, they have a decent grasp on where they think the ball's going to land. So the Fed's best estimate says that the quarter we're about to finish is going to have an annualized growth rate of 5%. 5%. GDP growth at 5.5. Remember when Obama said, and when Trump was saying, we're going to get the economy growing again at 4% when he was running in 2016. Remember, what's he going to do? A magic wand? And then Trump did get it growing to 4%. The Federal Reserve is saying, we're going to do 5. We're about to do 5. When was the last time we had a GDP growth rate at 5% for a quarter? It was 5 years ago. Rebounding from the COVID lockdowns. Okay. Well, how far back would you have to go to find a quarter with that kind of growth without a recession preceding it? Well, you'd have to go back to the second quarter of 2014. And it's actually only happened four times so far this century. And that one in the second quarter of 2014 was the only one since the housing boom was coming to a close in 2006. So the other ones were all related to the housing boom and the whole mortgage bubble and, you know, the LIRA loans and everything else that created the conditions for the Great Recession. So it's only happened once since the end of 2006, basically 20 years. And it's always harder as the economy grows larger to get that kind of a percentage move too. So it's that much harder to do than it even would have been 12 years ago. So GDP growth estimates support the other underlying economic data, suggesting that we are currently in what represents a historic economic boom. And here people are miserable. So about that. That's not all. Because it was just last week we learned what? We learned that the overall poverty rate in the U.S. fell to the lowest level on record. And by the way, you start talking about Trump's successes, not only the border, the work that he's done there, the largest year-over-year decline in crime that we've seen, crime falling to like 100-year lows, poverty rate falling to the lowest level on record, with the poverty rate having fallen by a half of a percent. Or in other words, there are 5% fewer people who are living in poverty compared to the prior year. That's 1.5 million fewer people in poverty. But wait, there's more. Because it's not just that there are far fewer people who are poor. Median household incomes have also risen to a record of $87,460. This, by the way, increased by 2.6% on an inflation-adjusted basis. Okay, so inflation has been the issue, right? It sucks. Affordability is terrible. It's the biggest issue. It's why Democrats are positioned to wax Republicans in 5 weeks. All this is terrible. Gas prices. We have a record low poverty rate, 1.5 million fewer people in poverty, and median household incomes are not only at a record, but household incomes, the net that households have to show after dealing with inflation, has risen by 2.6%. How big of a deal is that? How far back do you have to go to find the last time that happened? We don't know. We don't know. And that's because it is the highest year-over-year gain we have on record dating back to the onset of record keeping on this stuff in 1967. By the way, the previous record holder for year-over-year improvement adjusted for inflation, 2019, Trump's term. So Trump broke his own record here on this one. And people think the economy sucks. We see that those on the bottom are doing better. We see that those in the middle are doing better. And we know those at the top have done very well. Yeah, gas prices suck. But what does all that tell you? What is all that in? I got more for you, by the way. But just to think about that in context, we can't find a demographic that isn't doing substantially better. every single economic indicator we have is in historic territory. And people are miserable economically. That's what they say. Why? I'm going to walk you through a little bit more of this. I've got some ideas around all of it as well. Continue with this. Be right back. Brian Mudd in for the great one.
0: Mudd Lovin.
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4: Last week it was announced that the poverty rate has reached its lowest level in American history. We lifted 1.5 million Americans out of poverty last year alone. Another record.
5: Yeah, something else Trump said at the UN last week, and Brian Mudd in for Mark Levin. Talking about if it really is a tale of two economies. Wore through some pretty remarkable information so far, where literally every economic indicator of significance we have, from the overall economic output, we talk about employment is near historic highs, then poverty, record low. Median household incomes, net of inflation, increasing by the largest amount year over year that we have on record. It really paints a different picture than what the mood of the country is on this stuff. And it's fascinating. So I was thinking back when I started to put all these numbers together, started to analyze all this stuff. And for my local show, it was a Q&A segment that I did. It was on February 13th, so it was just over 2 weeks before the start of the war. And I went back to my notes on it, and I mentioned this. I said, the average American is once again seeing an improving quality of life. And my argument for the economy going from one that's improved for the average American to one that could boom by next year is predicated on my belief that most who will benefit from the additional tax cuts and the Trump tax policy, Social Security recipients, those who earn tips, those who earn overtime, will only start to realize those benefits as tax season unfolds. And they commonly will receive either big refunds or much lower tax liability than planned. Research shows negligible numbers of Americans adjusted their federal withholding to reflect the Trump tax cuts, which were made retroactive to January of last year. Those additional cuts, in addition to lower borrowing costs, will likely create additional economic momentum throughout the year, effectively a repeat of 2018 into 2019. Well, again, I had no idea we're going to do the Iran war just over 2 weeks after I said that. And so the thesis about the lower borrowing rates really hasn't panned out, and obviously the Fed just raised interest rates. But the AI boom has certainly more than compensated for all of that. But that's exactly what we saw. And what I pointed out is, when we talk about median household incomes, how the average household is doing year over year adjusted for inflation, having increased by the most on record, the previous record was what? It was 2018 into 2019, the Trump tax policy, when that really was felt all the way through the economy. And those were passed in December of 2017, so it really started to work its way in the economy about mid-year 2018. By 2019, we're cooking with gas. If you remember, I mean, it looked like a fait accompli that Trump was just going to wax the floor with, you know, whatever member of The Walking Dead was going to run against him in 2020 until the China virus. So, yeah, it did work. The Trump tax cuts, they did work. The benefit of the tax cuts helped produce record low poverty, have produced median household incomes. They're the best performing against inflation year over year that we've seen, with the highest overall incomes on record. But it doesn't feel like the economy is booming, right? So I'm going to address that aspect of this next as well. Brian Mudd in for Mark Levin.
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4: Once completed, Mesabi Metallics' new steel plant will produce 10 million tons of steel per year using iron ore from the company's Minnesota mine. The project is expected to create up to 6,000 new construction jobs, nearly 2,000 manufacturing and mining jobs, and add another $95 billion to the U.S. economy.
5: Yeah, the president in the Oval Office today, his announcement was about the largest steel plant in U.S. history that is to be built in Iowa, talking about the economic impact of that when it happens. And this takes me back to what I was talking about. When you take a look at where the U.S. economy actually stands, just by the numbers, where we have the lowest poverty rate now in American history, the largest year-over-year gains for median household incomes net of inflation that we've had on record. But people are miserable. And so the question is, does it feel like the economy is booming? Oh, no. Every poll. Most listeners I talk to, most people I come across are unhappy with the economy. You know, President Trump's Real Clear Politics approval rating on the economy is an especially weak 34%. That's about 5 points worse than his overall approval rating, which means that even like 5% of people are like, yeah, I still approve of Trump, or like, but now I'm not with him on the economy. And so that really speaks volumes unto itself. When you're only talking about a third of the country that thinks the economy is doing all right. Every poll shows affordability and all those related things as the top issue or top issues. But here's the thing. If inflation-adjusted household incomes have reached new highs, if the poverty rate's at a record low rate, if the business boom has impacted the entire economy too, top to bottom, what does that say? Now, it doesn't make the affordability challenges for those who are struggling any less real. No matter the economy, there are always people that are struggling. And people who are reliant more so on energy in particular definitely feel it more than most. If you were getting by before, there's no doubt that it is that much more of a challenge now. And it doesn't matter what your economic means happen to be. No one feels good when you have to pay over $4 for gas. And I mean, whether you can afford it or not, nobody wants to do it. And everybody knows when you go to the pump, if not for the Iran war, it'd be less, right? And so that's how all this boils down. So one of the things that I've taken a look at previously, adjusted for inflation, the current price of gas wouldn't even equal a top 10 year for high gas prices. I'll repeat, where we are right now with gas, if you adjust for inflation, wouldn't even be a top 10 year. One of the things I've talked about, and I believe I did guest hosting for Mark one time, not too terribly long ago. Did you know that for 4 years under Obama, adjusted for inflation, today's dollars, gas prices were over $4.50 for regular unleaded. Three of those years, we averaged over $5 a gallon. Two of those years in today's dollars, well over $5 a gallon. One of those years was 2012, the re-election year. Gas wasn't even an issue. Why? Why? Not even a top 10 year adjusted for inflation. So we've dealt with far worse gas prices on a relative basis than this. And every time we've done it with weaker underlying economic conditions than this. And yet this go-round is seemingly being presented as a much bigger deal. And so the question is why? And this might be an answer. Probably is related. After 4 years of historically high inflation under President Biden, one of the things that happened with Biden, you know, I talked about how median household incomes, biggest one-year increase net of inflation that we have on record, going back to 67 when they kept up with this kind of stuff, the federal government. The average American was worse off under the 4 years of Biden, Biden adjusted for inflation. So by the time you took a look at real incomes, we were worse off. And so we went through 40-plus year high inflation with Biden as president. The average American was doing worse, adjusted for inflation at the end of the Biden presidency than before, independent of all the rest of it. And so people were already stretched. People already just, and I think some voters maybe somewhat unrealistically assumed that we could just kind of like snap our fingers and go back to where we were under the first Trump presidency. Some people are like, yeah, you know what? Things really were good before COVID. Let's do that again. But this is the insidious nature of inflation. This is the problem with inflation. Once inflation is baked in, the only way for overall prices in an economy to fall is through deflation, which, I mean, on the surface, you might go, yeah, well, let's do that. Let's just let everything be cheaper. It'd be great. No, the only way that actually happens, the only way you achieve deflation comes about through economic devastation. I assure you, now, whatever you think of inflation right now, gas prices, what have you, you do not want the deflation, because what would have to happen to get there would be awful. And so this is it. This is the problem with inflation. Once it's in, it's in. And so I think the next reason, beyond just the frustration that we never got over and past the Bidenflation, and people were hopeful that Trump would just make it all go away, regardless of current circumstances, people know that if not for the Iran war, gas prices would be lower. And likely, you know, some grocery prices too. And so that takes us to the war itself. Let's say for a moment, everything currently would be as it is economically, but there wasn't a war with Iran. Just you take away the Iran war. Would that make a difference? I don't know, but maybe. If you take a look at President Trump's weakest rating, it's not actually on the economy, it's on Iran. It's at 32%, the RCP average right now. So more people are unhappy about the war than the economy or anything else for that matter. And of course, the two are related. So you add in the mix, you know, the known higher prices for something because of it. And I think it's just enough to sour the mood of most people, especially if you are already struggling to get by. You know, many, especially on Wall Street, have called this a K-shaped economy or a two-outcome economy, where you either have people at the top that are doing great, or you're everybody else and you're getting killed. But in reality, that's not what we're seeing here. You don't have 1.5 million fewer people in poverty, if that's the case. You don't have, adjusted for inflation, The highest gains in median prices or median household income. So, yeah. So from the poorest to the richest, historic progress has been made over the past year. But as it pertains to perception, people definitely don't feel that way. And so regardless of what your situation is, whether you're struggling or whether you're great in your economic situation, but you're still frustrated, the better news is that, okay, and this gets back into what I was talking about in the second hour. If the Iran war and perhaps even Russia-Ukraine war were to come to an end in the not-so-distant, we may well have a historically great economy without preconditions. Without preconditions. And no matter what happens, probably not going to be enough to save the midterms Republicans at this point. Definitely would be enough to write the course for 28. You know, and there's just one other thing that this ended up coming.

0: that it grew 7.9% year over year. And some of that was just because doing the same fun stuff, same hobbies, was more expensive than last year. Some of that just was inflation. But the bigger thing is, on non-essentials, just fun stuff, on hobbies, Americans spent 7.9% more August this year compared to August last year. Who is spending 7.9% more on just the fun stuff if you don't have the money to do it? And so, again, it's yet another economic indicator, this one that just came in, that continues to point in the direction of what I'm talking about here, that otherwise just does not fit the mood of the room or the country. And on that note, let's go to Het in New Jersey. Welcome to the show.
1: Hey, how are you?
0: Hey, doing well. Thanks.
1: All right. Well, the fact is that my wife and I happen to be in that sweet spot. We're in our early 60s. I retired 4 years ago because the interest rates, I would have lost money in the long run on my 401k, so I retired too early to get Social Security. Unfortunately, I live in a communist state in New Jersey who taxes my Social Security, so you know, that's one thing I wish we could just get a lump sum so I can invest it, because I think I can manage my money better than the government can.
0: I have no doubt.
1: But we are in that era where she can't retire yet, and I'm looking for another job because we can't. I mean, we're not desperate, but every time the utility bill comes in, the credit card bills come in, you know, it's like getting hit with a wave that never ends. And it's like, I know it's not a federal thing, and I know he's doing as best a job he can, and we're still feeling the effects of O'Biden last 4 years and his stupidity with the economy. I understand all that, but it's just the fact that everybody is touting and spouting, it's doing great, and adjusted numbers this and adjusted numbers that. Well, adjusted doesn't mean anything. You said that the adjusted for inflation numbers for Obama's era, well, that wasn't reality. Okay, it would have been over $5.
0: Now, so, and I hear what you're saying, but hang on, just a couple things real quick. It does mean something. Median household incomes, I'll go back to this particular point, have risen to a record of $87,460. All right, so the median household in this country, that does mean something. The average household in the United States of America, that means something. We have to come up with ways to measure economics. That factors in the richest person, it factors in the poorest person. It means something. And by the way, there are far more people at the bottom than at the top. That increased by the largest amount on an inflation-adjusted basis that we've had on record. And so, if it's not you, I understand 100%. I am not in your situation where it's difficult for you to get by. You know, my wife and I are involved she in particular, organization to try to help, you know, a lot of people that are in a really tough way. And we see this on a regular basis. And I think it's incumbent upon all of us to do what we can to help those that are in need. And so I understand that there are a lot of people out there that are hurting. And if you're in a situation where it's not great, I get it. But the numbers I brought to you do actually mean something. And I mean, one of my questions for you, you mentioned Social Security that you are on now. I mean, you probably saw that benefit from the Trump tax cuts last year into this year, right?
1: No, I did not. Because
0: why
1: I'm not?
0: Not
1: on Social Security.
0: Oh, you're not on Social Security
1: I'm
0: yet.
1: Too young. I'm 62.
0: Okay, you're right
1: and
0: there.
1: It's that sweet spot where I can't. Yeah, but I'm only getting this much amount per month if I did go on it, but that would be taxed, so I wouldn't actually get that. And then on top of all that, me looking for a job to help my wife with the bills, because my 401k isn't going to last forever,
0: right?
1: Then

0: turn around and I'm all the employer sees is a piece of paper or an AI thing sees now is, oh, he's 62. Nope.
1: That's tough.
0: Too old. And, you know, the thing is that my age may be 62, but I sure don't act it. And I can run circles around most of these kids today.
1: I believe you. So I got a couple things. One, God bless you and best wishes to you and your wife. Genuinely hope things work out. And come on down to the free state of Florida. We got some good jobs down here, too. I'm Brian Mudd, in for the great one.
2: Mudd Lovin.
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4: An entire generation of American small business owners, entrepreneurs, and innovators will have a better environment in which to pursue their American dream.
5: Yeah, Senate Majority Leader John Thune, who is kind of desperately seeking an angle to have Republicans hold on to the Senate, maybe, just maybe, going to be an uphill battle across the board 5 weeks from tomorrow, but he's campaigning on the tax cuts. The new tax on tips, Social Security, overtime, and those economic benefits that we've seen, yet again, that have worked, where you ended up having over 60 million Americans, the actual number is around 64 million Americans, that ended up getting additional tax cuts from the One Big Beautiful Bill Act. So the big Trump tax policy, not only did it codify the original tax cuts from December of 2017, his first term, but you also had an additional 64 million Americans that ended up seeing additional tax cuts because of the policy that was passed through last year. What's the effect been? Well, it certainly has helped economically quite a bit. And though we don't see people feeling good about the economy, though we see affordability as the biggest issue, though there's a lot more that could be done, because make no mistake, inflation at 3.4% is not a good thing. We don't want gas prices where they are. But if we really can get to the end of the Iran war, and who knows, maybe Russia soon too, coming out the other end, what you're going to see economically, going to be pretty exciting. That much is pretty clear at this point. Thank you for listening. Thank you for being here. You have
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13: From ABC News, I'm Stephanie Officer. The district attorney in Tompkins County, New York, is looking closely at an alleged gang rape lawsuit brought against Cornell University and seven members of a campus fraternity. Now, almost 2 years after the alleged incident, there could be criminal charges. ABC's Aaron Katursky.
14: The young woman's lawyer citing vulgar Snapchat messages among the brothers that he claims invite other members to join the alleged assault.
15: That group chat tells you it happened. That's all you need to know. That's the smoking gun.
14: Saying free expletive, like you can walk in and whip it out. The woman's lawyer told us he only has those messages because one of the fraternity brothers shared them with Jane Doe.
15: An anonymous fraternity member who was asleep at the time, the next day received this group chat, was horrified, and anonymously shared it with Miss Doe.
13: The Chi Phi chapter remains barred from campus. As the Department of Transportation made its pitch for billions in funding to upgrade the nation's aging air traffic control system, FAA Administrator Brian Bedford was put on the spot about Boeing's latest glitch, found in the 737 Boeing MAX 10's landing program. Bedford said the glitch surfaced during an upgrade.
16: The Boeing software that we're talking about is version 13, meaning there were previous versions of it that have continued to be modified. We did certify it. It fixed a known bug on the vertical navigation system, unexpectedly introduced a new bug.
13: FAA certification for the line has been delayed. He was called the Calypso King of the World. And his family confirms slinger Francisco, known on stage as Mighty Sparrow, has died. Born in Grenada and raised in Trinidad, Francisco recorded hundreds of songs, including this 1956 hit, Gene and Dinah, in a career that spanned six decades. He performed in several countries around the globe, including at famous venues like New York City's Madison Square Garden. Francisco was 91 years old. You're listening to ABC News.
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13: Pennsylvania reports an additional 13 new measles cases since Friday, bringing the state's total so far this year to 903. The state health department says at least 176 people have been hospitalized and four measles-associated deaths have been reported. Right place, right time. A plane of skydivers, some of which were trained EMTs, saw a small plane crash in a Wisconsin field Sunday and literally jumped to their rescue.
19: Kind of looked at each other and said, I kind of think that plane might have just crashed.
20: John Bechtel was one of the three skydivers who jumped into action.
19: And when we arrived, we saw two of the passengers were up and walking around, and there was one passenger who was laying on the ground, clearly had a head wound.
20: First responders arriving just minutes later, three people rushed to area hospitals, a fourth treated at the scene.
13: ABC's Matt Rivers. SpaceX celebrated the launch of the world's largest and most powerful rocket and spacecraft Monday. Starship achieved orbit, launched Starlink satellites, and then splashed down near Hawaii. The test flight is a key step toward commercial missions.
0: Bimpert, Hordaman, and to get on. Those are just some of the dozen words and phrases long used in Caribbean nations that the Oxford English Dictionary has now added. Bimpert is a Bermudian word used to describe a foolish person. Hordaman, used in Trinidad to describe an unfaithful man. And to get on means to make a scene. Stephanie Officer,
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26: Well, the Gamma Knife we have here in Spokane is the state-of-the-art, top-of-the-line Gamma Knife that is available in the world.
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0: Greetings, conversationalists. Welcome. It's Eric Erickson here. The phone number, 877-973-7425. Hello to Tim out in Las Vegas, who saw me at Nora's with my kids the other night listening. Very, very nice. We had a great time. Glad to be back. Got a little under the weather. We got to shoot flamethrowers and machine guns, and it was awesome. SpaceX has launched its Starship, first successful launch. It is now shooting out a version 3 Starlink satellite. Super impressive technology. Congratulations to Elon Musk. Big success for that company. And just 2 years ago, there were a whole lot of people online saying it was impossible. It wasn't going to happen. It couldn't be done. And yet here they came and they did it. We have to begin today with the good news. If I could title this hour of the podcast, the podcast title for this hour would simply be The Good News and the Bad News. And we'll get to the bad news. But we should start with the good news. And the good news, my friends, is that we are clobbering Iran without shots being fired. Now, you should know, Iran is getting desperate. There was an attempted terror attack in Great Britain this weekend, and all signs point to it being Iranian-backed. You should know, and this is insane, but the British have let the would-be terrorists out of jail on bond. That's right. They've been bailed out. They are on the loose in Great Britain. These attackers attempted to attack a British Air Force base where the Americans have launched a series of bomber attacks on Iran. A farmer saw the truck and saw men in masks and turned around, went home, called the cops. The cops showed up and foiled the attack. Allegedly, we were looking at the attackers, but there's no guarantee that's actually the case. It was a farmer, though. And now these individuals have been let out on bail. Great Britain is a failing nation. It is wild. But while all of this is happening, though, I got to tell you, things are actually looking good in the Middle East. Oil exports from the Persian Gulf are almost back to pre-war levels. Iranian exports are blockading. Iran's blockade worked, and Iran isn't going to stand up for this. We put this in the show notes today. If you want to text show to 33777, we get the show notes. And things are actually going great for the United States. This is Chris Wright talking about gas prices. You should know, big diesel refinery up in Illinois that got flooded a while back is now fully operational again, pumping out diesel. This is the Secretary of Energy.
1: Obviously, we got to start with what everyone is talking about, which is the cost of fuel right now, right? People don't necessarily appreciate all that goes into it, but they just know that when they go to the gas pump, they're paying more for gas right now than maybe they were a year ago. Now, it is still under the $5 a gallon high we saw under the Biden administration. How can you explain to people when relief is coming and where they're going to see it?
2: President Trump, both of his terms, all in on energy addition, growing American oil production, growing American natural gas production, growing American refinery production. But yet we've got two large crises in the world today. One, the Russia-Ukraine war. Ukraine has just devastated Russian refining capacity. And of course, the conflict in the Middle East has also interrupted flows. This has pushed up gasoline prices, pushed up diesel prices. Any progress in either one of these conflicts will bring downward pressure on prices. We're also doing everything we can in the administration to grow America's refinery throughput. The biggest problem right now with gasoline and diesel prices is refineries, because the Russian refineries are devastated, like 40% down from where they were before. We've lost some capacity in the Middle East that's not bringing products to market. During the Biden administration, they celebrated closing over a dozen United States refineries, and Governor Gavin Newsom in California in the last 12 months forced the closure of two more refineries. It's that missing refining capacity is what's given that extra boost to prices. And we're working to build the first new refinery in the United States in decades.
0: That new refinery being built in the United States is being built by Rick Jackson, the Republican gubernatorial candidate in Georgia, and some of his investors. It's going to be in Texas, and it should be set up to refine sweet crude so we can define domestically what we produce. Now, that kind of lays it out. Chris Wright is probably one of the best spokesmen on energy out there. Super smart guy. Iran's foreign minister was on Meet the Press this weekend, had this to say.
3: Are you preparing for this war to resume?
4: We are fully prepared for the time for the war to be resumed. And I repeat, we stand firm in the face of any new aggression, even if it comes to a doomsday war. But at the same time, we are ready, we stand ready for diplomacy. It is up to President Trump to choose. He wanted unconditional surrender in the previous war in 2 days, and now it's 8 months that they are fighting with no result. A new aggression would be certainly the same. We are fully prepared for that.
0: They're prepared for the war, but they're making demands the president says they're not going to take. This is Julia Benbrook from CNN, the president rejecting what Iran wants.
5: President Donald Trump says he has rejected Iran's latest proposal, calling it unacceptable. Now, the details of what is in the proposal are scarce, but Iran's foreign minister said that it did nothing more than what was in the Memorandum of Understanding, the agreement signed by both the United States and Iran back in June, but that was scrapped shortly thereafter. This recent proposal, Iran says, would have led to the reopening of the Strait of Hormuz in exchange for some of its longstanding demands of the United States.
0: Yeah, Iran is just, it's begging to get out of the deal. We're starting to have serious impact on. This is the UN ambassador, Mike Waltz.
6: And joining me right now is the U.S. ambassador to the United Nations, former Congressman Mike Waltz. Thank you so much for joining us, ambassador. So this deal with Iran that Iran proposed that the president has rejected, it included reopening the Strait of Hormuz and resuming talks over Iran's nuclear program in exchange for the U.S. lifting its naval blockade against Iran and ending economic penalties. What specifically did the president object to in this proposal?
7: Well, Jake, as you mentioned, they were asking for everything up front. They were asking for relief from billions and billions of sanctions that are going into place as Operation Economic Fury, but also, Jake, importantly, snapback sanctions from the United Nations that have been in place for many years because Iran has violated over and over again a number of issues related to its nuclear program. They were also asking for access to billions in frozen assets that have also been frozen because of those violations. So the bottom line is they were asking for everything up front with a promise that they would then talk. And I'll remind everyone, once we got to the MOU from just a few months ago, the Iranians immediately violated it by attacking international shipping in violation of international law. And
0: that's Mike Waltz, UN ambassador, talking to Jake Tapper, and this is an interview that Donald Trump did.
8: If you look at their economy, it's gone. They have no economy. The value of their money is, as they say, valueless. We have inflation. They have inflation now of close to 300%. I heard 318% as of this morning, 300, meaning their money shot, their economy shot, their military shot. They're in trouble.
9: Yeah. Are strikes before midterms still on the table for you?
8: I don't want to say that.
9: Okay.
8: I don't want to say that. I mean,
0: that's the president. Now, here's the thing. This is really good news for the president, and he deserves a lot of credit for this. The Wall Street Journal had a piece out this weekend. If you got the morning email from me, the Wall Street Journal, I got the link in there. Treasury officials have been meeting with 50 different countries shutting down Iran's economy. Oman has now banned one of Iran's major air forces. It's tied, or airlines, tied to the Iranian Revolutionary Guard Corps. Every Middle Eastern country now with U.S. relations is blocking every Iranian airline. The United Arab Emirates has now shut down access to Bank Mile, Iran's largest commercial bank. Turkey has also canceled all their flights and shut down the bank. Azerbaijan and Georgia have shut them down, and Britain will not renew waivers for Iran Iranian banks in London, shutting Iran out of all Western banks. Even China says it's cracking down. We don't believe China. Robin Brooks is a noted global economist and writes this. Media coverage of U.S. sanctions on Iran and the naval blockade are unrelentingly negative. The standard narrative goes that we've already sanctioned Iran massively, so what good will a few more do? This is nonsense. After Russia's invasion of Ukraine, I learned that the mainstream media bashes economic warfare no matter what. I'm a proponent of sanctions and pushed for a naval blockade of Iran back in March. Let's set the record straight on this. This week's raft of measures from the U.S. Treasury is an important step in the right direction. There's much hand-wringing over China's role, but now the UAE has suspended all trade with Iran, and Turkey has now come in the crosshairs and folded as well. Basically, what this guy points out is that Iran has largely protected its upper income classes for some time because of flow-throughs from foreign banks, and those flow-throughs are now cut off. So even the wealthy people in Iran who support the Iranian regime are now getting crushed for the first time. In fact, far more aggressively, the Wall Street Journal reports that the United States, even after 2010, never as aggressively pushed the sanctions regime with Iran. They always gave Iran wiggle room, and the president at this point is giving Iran no wiggle room at all. And the results is that the Iranian elite are now feeling pain where in the past they've been able to protect themselves from the pain. And the Iranians are now running to the table begging for a deal, begging for something to happen. Unemployment is spiking among Iran's young people. Shortages are pushing the country to hyperinflation. The president of Iran is conceding the economic damage this week is being felt across Iran. And so suddenly we have a would-be terror attack in Great Britain. The president was asked about that terror attack. This is what the president said.
10: The arrest in the UK was fantastic. Working with Britain, it was an amazing job. We had them under investigation. They were looking to do big damage to our port. We had them under view for a long time, and we got them.
0: That's the president. And, yeah, we were able to catch these guys. He said they were under review. Maybe it wasn't the farmer. Maybe it was one way or the other. What we know is that a U.S. defense official confirms 22 million barrels of oil passed through the Strait of Hormuz on Friday night, the most since the war began. ExxonMobil's refinery in Joliet, Illinois is back online, and Iran has completely lost control of this. You'll see this in the show notes today. The key development has become the UAE's complete refusal now to do any business or trade, including financial trade, with Iran, something that even during the war they maintained they would still do, and now they've shut it down. This is staggering for the president. This is a foreign policy and military success by the president. This is very good news for the president. Very good news. The problem for Republicans is this. It's not going to translate into the polling because people are feeling the gas prices at home and more Republicans believe doom is coming for them. I'm actually more optimistic. Maybe I'm the Jim Cramer of politics here, saying things are going to, they're going to be bad, just not as bad. So where do you put your finger on the bad? That's the thing we got to deal with when we come back here, because we're having staggering success in the Middle East. The president's foreign policy and pressure on Iran is paying off in ways that people did not believe it would pay off. And concurrent to all of that, here at home, as doom approaches for Iran in the Middle East, doom approaches the GOP here for 10 to 15 days now. The amount of oil coming out of the Persian Gulf has gone up every single day. Iran claims it is hitting ships. There have been no reported ships hit in the Middle East. Iran still thinks it can do an in-run around the president and the administration by going to the media and claiming it's a disaster. And more the media is being tipped off to the fact that it's not a disaster, that things are actually going okay. The tide has turned in the Middle East in our favor, and the president deserves a ton of credit for that.
11: Have something to say? Hello. Call the show. 1-877-97-ERIC. That's 1-877-973-7425.
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0: Welcome back. It is Eric Erickson here across the United States. The phone number 877-973-7425. If you didn't hear, the Americans won the President's Cup this weekend. Big golf tournament. Some real classy work from Scottie Scheffler. This is the American coach.
3: And one last shout out, Donald Trump, President Trump. He told me I was going to bring some energy today for you guys. You guys need it. And I told him if we did this, he gets all the credit. So thank you, President Trump.
0: Yeah, the president showed up. You know, there were rumors that he wanted a 15-minute speech. He showed up, was given the microphone, and said, I don't want to have a speech. I want to watch golf, have fun, and moved on. There was a moment of just real class at the President's Cup. Scottie Scheffler and his opponent were on a hole. Echeverria is the guy he was against, Nico Echeverria. And as he was in his backswing, a fan in the crowd yelled, "Go, Scottie!" extremely loud, distracted Scottie Scheffler's opponent as he was swinging. The guy was furious, as Echeverria was, and Scottie Scheffler stood up for him and conceded the hole, saying it was otherwise would have been bad sportsmanship. It was actually a great round, and Scheffler wound up winning up two, gave the Americans their third point of the day. But it was super classy by Scottie Scheffler. The fan intentionally was trying to throw Scottie Scheffler's opponent off his game, and Scheffler wasn't having it. Yelled at the fans, said there's no place for that. This was at a moment where all the fans were told to be absolutely quiet. This guy completely tried to throw Nico Echeverria off his game. So Scottie Scheffler stood up and defended. It was good for Scottie Scheffler. Now, would he have done it if he was behind? That's what people are saying today. Probably so. Scottie Scheffler's a stand-up guy. And the Americans wound up winning the President's Cup. They had fallen so far behind, they were expected to lose it, and they rallied and came back. Great game. Good football games yesterday, too. 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
15: Greetings, conversationalists. Glad to have you with me. The phone number is 877-973-7425. I am delighted that you could be with me. I hope you had a great weekend. We did. We went to Las Vegas, took the kids out there, met a number of listeners, a couple of whom listen on the WSB radio app, my flagship station, live in Las Vegas, some who listen in Las Vegas. They found me, I'm always stunned to be recognized, particularly in a place like Las Vegas, where, not regularly on TV, but, on the radio, and yet people either hear the voice or they see me and they recognize me. It was a good time. We got to talk about the bad news now. I started with the good news. It was my intention to start with good news. And I know people are going to attack me for the bad news. And I got to tell you, I'm still not at the point where I believe the nightmare scenarios for the GOP. I keep hearing more and more about these nightmare scenarios that the GOP is going to get wiped out, that it's going to be a bloodbath, and I don't believe it. Now, let me clarify by that. I don't believe the GOP is going to win. I think the House is gone. It is a foregone conclusion that the House of Representatives is gone. But I think the GOP can keep the Senate, and I'm still not there. There are a lot of people now who think the GOP is going to lose a massive number of Senate seats that they shouldn't lose. You've got my buddy Mark Halperin out there saying that the freakout extends to Mississippi and to South Carolina and to Kansas. And I don't believe that's the case. And here's why. As a student of history, if you go back to 2020 and you look in 2020, the Republicans had the freakouts about the exact same things. It was Kansas. It was South Carolina. It was Texas. It was Iowa. It was Ohio. All of those same races in those same places had a massive freakout. And ultimately, Republicans came home. Do you know the number one problem Republicans have right now? The number one problem Republicans have in the midterm election is not independent voters. They've already lost the independent voters. Republicans are not getting the independent voters back this year. The number one problem Republicans have is they've lost Republican voters. The Republican voters are not voting Democrat. The Republican voters are staying home. I have heard from Republicans in Texas and in Georgia. I've heard from Republicans in strategists in Ohio and Michigan. I've heard from Republican strategists in Iowa and Kansas and Florida. I've heard it all over the nation. It is the same story. Republicans are mad at Donald Trump. They don't like the Democrats. They're not going to go vote Democrat, but they're not going to turn up. They are not happy with the GOP right now. They're mad about gas prices. And I will tell you, one of the key issues with Republicans right now is Republicans are mad about corruption. Donald Trump Jr. and his new bride confirmed that a Russian oligarch gave them a big gift covering a portion of their wedding. That Russian oligarch is allegedly tied to Vladimir Putin kidnapping Ukrainian children. And also, Trump Jr. and his wife have not known that guy for a long time. The corruption from this White House and this family is alienating Republican voters who for 4 years stood on their high horse and told everyone just how corrupt the Biden crime family was. And now the Trump family has taken a hold my beer approach to corruption. And a lot of Republicans are furious about that corruption. And on top of that, you got the Ken Paxton problem in Texas. You have the Mike Collins problem in Georgia. You have some terrible Republican candidates. Bo French in Texas now. CNN has done some great exposés on Abdul El-Sayed in Michigan and James Tallarico in Texas. They've turned their sights on Bo French, the Republican in Texas, running for the Railroad Commission, which ironically oversees oil and gas in Texas. And this guy has been calling for the execution of Democrats for about 6 months in some pretty unhinged posts. This is the guy that Karl Rove says, I can't bring myself to vote for him. This is the guy who saw University of Texas students in celebrating University of Texas's win over Ohio and decided there were too many Indian kids in the picture. Republicans picked some clunkers. The good news for the GOP is that Democrats have picked some clunkers as well. Troy Jackson in Maine is a clunker. Abdul El-Sayed in Michigan is a clunker. Trafalgar, which I am not a big fan of Trafalgar's polling in that in 2022, Trafalgar skewed the polling so much for the GOP. it made it look like the Republican wave was still there when it had dissipated, and all the media polling caught that the Republican wave had dissipated. And Trafalgar was like, no, no, it's still there. It's still there. No, it wasn't. Trafalgar's polls were wrong. But this year, Trafalgar's got a round of polling, and midterm election polling can be pretty good. And the Trafalgar polling shows that the Republicans are within two in Michigan. Interestingly enough, my buddy Patrick Graffiti from Echelon Insights points out that Michigan is one of the three states where Republicans are regularly undercounted in the vote. If it's a two-point race, that means Mike Rogers probably is beating Abdul El-Sayed, who, by the way, is scrambling now to get black voters to turn out for him. Just as Republican voters around the country are not turning out for Republicans, black voters are not turning out for Abdul El-Sayed. And in Texas, James Tallarico is having problems getting black voters to turn out for him. That's a real problem out there. This is David Chalane on CNN talking about the Democratic problem that's getting little notice.
0: And the whole show talks about that, but I'll spare everyone with my delight. David Chalane, you look at the headwinds that the president and his party are facing right now. This is a presidential approval rating in fall of a midterm election cycle. Trump is down at 33%, all the way at the bottom. Oh, now it's 27%, I should say.
3: That's on the economy.
0: Oh, that's on the economy. Yeah, so we have multiple ones. One is here on the economy at 27%, a big reason why he is now the lowest of any sitting president that we have. There's of all the presidents from presidential approval rating in fall at this time. How big of a drag is he for the rest of his party at this moment?
3: I mean, a really big drag. And I mean, you look at that chart there, you see he's like 11 points below where Joe Biden was in the 2022 midterms, where they lost the House nonetheless. And they did better, you know, than people thought for a midterm year for a president. What happened to the Democrats that year? But that he's 11 points below that. He is below where he was in 2018. And obviously, he lost 40 seats then. Here's the biggest difference. It's the first chart you showed. The game changer here is the economy. Back in 2018, Donald Trump was unpopular himself, but the country was still giving him credit on the economy. They were largely with him, or at least evenly split. So that was a strong suit he could play on the economy, which, you know, is obviously always a top issue for voters. It is even more of a top issue for voters now, and the country has turned away from Trump on the economy. They think his policies are not working for them. That is the biggest difference as to why this environment is even more negative, I think, for Republicans. Even though they may not lose as many seats because of the map, it's more negative for Republicans than it was 8 years ago.
10: And Manu, I know you're hearing the same thing as you talk to Republican candidates and their camps. What they tell me.
15: Yeah, it's the economy right now. It is. But here's the thing. The Democrats themselves, they don't have a winning message. The Democrats' message right now is all about Trump. So, you know, I wrote this morning. The Democrats are undoubtedly going to overplay their hand and be convinced that this is an endorsement of the Democrats, when really it's not an endorsement of the Democrats. It's a frustration over the economy. I was on my flagship station this morning with my buddy Mark Ehrman. I pointed this out, that there are still a lot of people out there who defend the tariffs, who say the tariffs are working, the tariffs are doing things other than what they're actually doing, none of which is good. For you who believe the tariffs are a good thing, here's the problem. The tariffs, remember Liberation Day, it was President Trump's signature economic initiative. His signature economic initiative. And things got worse over time. So you may say the tariffs are helping. In fact, I see some people online say, man, it would be so much worse but for the tariffs. Okay, except Americans remember Liberation Day and they remember the tariffs, and they connect the tariffs to that's his signature initiative. And because it's his signature initiative, the American

0: signature initiative. And because it's his signature initiative, the American public connects the tariffs to the economic problems. You can say, well, things would be worse but for the tariffs, except Americans believe they're bad now, and so they tie them to the tariffs. The tariffs and the war are the two big things people think about the president, and neither one are popular right now. The president is actually doing very good in the Middle East. The president is doing very, very good in dealing with Iran. The things are going exactly the way the president wants them to go, but he's not getting credit for it because people are mad overall. And this is going to have cascading consequences for the GOP. In fact, frankly, the way people talk about this right now is that the Republicans are headed for a midterm election that is worse than 2006. I've talked to a number of Republican analysts who say it's going to be worse than 2006. That was the infamous surge midterm where people were dissatisfied with the war in Iraq, really mad at George W. Bush. The economy was tanking, and they rose Nancy Pelosi into the speaker's chair. And the Republicans right now are saying this is going to be worse than that. I don't believe it, y'all. I don't believe it for a couple of reasons. One, the Republicans have a redistricting advantage they didn't have in 2006. Two, I think the polling overstates the Democrats by about 2 percentage points. And if that's the case, then the generic average for the Democrats, Democrat taking over Congress is actually 6, not 8 points. That's enough to take the House, but not take the Senate. I also think that Republicans ultimately will turn out because the Democrats are nut jobs. And I ultimately think that while the Republicans lose the House, I don't think they're going to lose. I think they're going to lose Senate seats. I just don't think they're going to lose control of the Senate. So bad, but not disaster. And so many Republicans out there right now are predicting disaster. I don't think it's going to be as bad. It's going to be bad, just not as bad. It's not going to be good. I'm running into some Republicans online who think, no, the GOP is going to actually gain seats. You're delusional cheerleaders if you believe that. This is Mark Short on Meet the Press.
1: It races towards Democrats. What do you make of this climate right now?
2: Well, look, we knew it was going to be a difficult environment. That there are a lot of headwinds. Americans prefer divided government anyhow. But at the end of the day, I don't think the White House is doing congressional Republicans any favors. I think that Trump was elected in part because of high inflation under the previous regime and to address affordability. And we've learned that the populist economics isn't working. And I think that one of our better opportunities, I think one of the reasons that some of the gains will be limited on the Democrat side is because they've nominated so many socialist, far-left candidates. But, Kristen, it's harder to make that case when this week alone the president goes to New York and embraces and lavishes Mamdani with praise. Mm-hmm. You roll out the red carpet for a communist regime, as you point out in your interview, that has been helping to provide Iran with intelligence that's used against American soldiers, sailors, and airmen. And then this week it got less coverage as the White House invited Putin to come to America for the G20 summit when he was kicked out after the invasion of Crimea. So if we're saying, look at how radical the socialists are, this week doesn't really help that messaging.
0: It doesn't help the messaging. There are problems for the GOP. I do not believe doom is upon us. I don't. I do think it's not going to be good. I would just tell you that Republicans always fall into mass hysteria about this time in an election, and don't believe the hysteria. If you are a Republican, I would encourage you to go vote. And you may have some candidates you can't stomach, like a Beau Fringe in Texas or a Ken Paxton in Texas. Notice how both of these people are in Texas. I'm afraid the Texas GOP is becoming like the Arizona GOP, where they're more interested in purity contests than actually persuading independent voters. And they wind up losing the state to the Democrats, not because the Democrats are acceptable, but because the Republicans are so unacceptable. The Republican Party in Texas has lost its mind. And they've now put multiple seats in jeopardy that were easily winnable seats, including a Senate seat where Ken Paxton can still win. But the amount of money, as I told you, that was going to have to pour into Texas to save Paxton is being deprived in other seats where the GOP could pick up more. The Republicans, just some of them didn't play their hand well. Mike Collins in Georgia, the national Republicans, have bailed on him. No more money coming to Georgia nationally to help Mike Collins. They've given up. Same with Michael Watley in North Carolina. It's two seats. The GOP could win. They're now not going to win because of the quality of the candidates, one of which, Michael Watley, was handpicked by the president. This is bad news for the GOP. The good news on this front for the GOP is that it's not a determining factor for 2028. Keep in mind, in 2010, Democrats suddenly expected Barack Obama to be wiped out in 2012, and he got reelected. You can't look at 2026, see a GOP wipeout,

0: think it means 2028 is going to be wiped out because the Democrats, they're going to treat what happens this year as an affirmation of them as opposed to a rejection of the president. And they're going to overplay their hand. Now, we got to move on. We got a lot of other stuff to cover, including agentic banking, whatever that is, and the Pope in France. Yeah, we do have to talk about it. 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
0: Hello there. Welcome. It is Eric Erickson. Glad to have you with me. 877-973-7425 is the number. 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Sent my buddy Kevin one. He sent me pictures this weekend playing golf. Loves the putter. Said he wasn't sure he'd ever move beyond a lab putter, but he's impressed with what Van Allen has put together. VanAllenGolf.com. I got to play you this. This is Elon Musk talking about Starlink.
7: So the V3 satellite is a gigantic, and you can look it up on the internet. It's 10 to 20 times more capable than V2. It's a very big satellite. In fact, it can only be launched on Starship. It's too big to be launched on any other rocket on Earth. So Starship has a 30-foot diameter cargo bay. The V3 satellites are, they're about 7 meters, so about 23 feet wide. So very, very big. The size of a small bus, essentially.
0: And they've been successfully launched on Starship today, speeding up Starlink. I was on Delta flying back yesterday from Las Vegas, and I got to tell you, I love Delta Airlines, and they have the worst internet of any commercial flight. 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
11: From ABC News, I'm Stephanie Officer. The war with Iran entering its eighth month. President Trump still claims it'll end soon, but he rejected a deal Iran offered to reopen the Strait of Hormuz. ABC's Andrew Dimbert.
12: President Trump says he expects more talks with Iran this week, but he's also leaving open the possibility that the U.S. could resume bombing. Iran's foreign minister says they are prepared for whatever outcome. Today, a U.S. official confirming eight Marines were recently injured in an Iranian attack on a ship in the Strait of Hormuz. The official saying the injuries were not significant.
11: Meanwhile, a link between Iran and the five suspects taken into custody in England over the weekend after a suspicious incident near the Royal Air Force Base in Fairford used by the American military has not been established. They've been released on bail. ABC's Ian Pannell.
13: Iran denying any involvement, but British police now investigating a possible link to proxy groups working on behalf of a foreign state. And last week, Iran threatening European bases, warning any UK base like this one here used by the US to attack Iran would be considered a legitimate target.
11: The Pima County Sheriff's Office says they've received a new ransom note regarding Nancy Guthrie's disappearance. They're looking into its authenticity. Savannah Guthrie's mother vanished from her Arizona home earlier this year. The Protect College Sports Act passed the Senate 77-22 late Monday. Senator Chris Coons among the bill's supporters. He tells ABC News.
14: It means that the conferences and the colleges can set some simple rules that are in this bill about transfers, about eligibility, and it'll put in statute the right of athletes to receive revenue sharing.
11: His longtime agent tells ABC News Dennis Haskins, better known as Mr. Belding from Saved by the Bell, has died. His agent says everyone loved Mr. Belding, and those who got to know Haskins loved him even more. He was just 75. Haskins' official cause of death has not been confirmed. You're listening to ABC News.
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11: The new Supreme Court term begins with arguments in a major climate case, but only 8 justices will decide it.
17: Some state and local governments say they should be able to sue energy companies over the effects caused by climate change and greenhouse gas emissions. Those companies claim that the suits are preempted by the federal Clean Air Act. The Supreme Court will decide the case this term, but Justice Samuel Alito will not take part. He's recused himself without giving a reason why. He's faced calls to step aside because he holds stock in energy companies, although he does not own shares of the two companies here, Exxon and Suncor. Brian Clark, ABC News.
11: The Southeastern Conference and South Carolina have jointly suspended Gamecocks edge rusher Dylan Stewart for throwing a punch at Alabama tight end Josh Ford Saturday. When will gas prices go down? Not anytime soon. A barrel of Brent crude is still selling near $100. And Gas Buddy's Patrick DeHaan says there are other concerns.
18: The refining issues have shifted from the Midwest out to the West Coast. California is seeing a low-level refining issue, and that is impacting gasoline prices in California, Arizona, and certainly Nevada, the worst possible time. Those areas could see further increases along with neighboring states.
11: Gas Buddy puts the national average at $4.43 a gallon. California is averaging $6.34 a gallon. OpenAI says it stopped development of its latest AI models, admitting agents acted in ways that suggested a lack of control. I'm Stephanie Officer, ABC News.
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0: Welcome. It is Eric Erickson, and I am so delighted to have you with me. The phone number is 877-973-7425 if you want to be on the program. What the heck is agentic banking? It is the latest fear on Wall Street. In fact, I see them talking about it on TV right now. This is so timely. They're talking about it on the networks. Agentic banking. I am trying to be real honest here, trying not to talk as much about AI because it's a huge topic, but I got a sense that I have been spending way too much time on AI stuff with you guys, probably more than you care. But this one is new, and again, I've got the TV screens up, and multiple networks are talking about agentic banking and Apollo Global. Apollo Global is a private equity group, and they're warning that this could be trouble for banks. So, let's just pause for a moment. One of the interesting side effects of technology in the last 50 years is how more and more technology has actually made things cheaper for you. Just think about it for a minute. Just think about this. Right now, you can get on Amazon and you can order not just books, you can order all sorts of stuff and have it delivered to your house in many cases the next day or within 2 days. You never have to go to the grocery store. Never have to do it. Last night, my kids and I got home from Las Vegas and we were all tired and the grocery shopping needed to be done. And instead of going to the grocery store, my wife's like, you know what? Yeah, I know you don't like it, but just let's do Instacart and the groceries delivered to our house. Made it more convenient. So that was a little more expensive, but it was certainly convenient. Technology can make things convenient for you, can make things cheaper for you. Yes, it is true. The local mom and pop shop might have gone out of business because of Amazon, but also because of Walmart. And now Walmart's prices have had to come down to keep you going to the store or going online to compete with Amazon. You have benefited. These technology increases and these technological advances in society, though everyone freaks out about them, remember all the freakouts about Amazon putting people out of business. And now we've got the freakout over AI, and the new freakout is coming from companies. So Meta has out a new AI client called Muse. And I have been using Muse. You know, Claude is my preferred, but Muse does stuff that Claude does not do. You can give Muse access to your bank accounts. I have done that, and to my computer. Now, it's read-only. That means it can't make adjustments to your bank account, but here's what Muse can do and what Muse did for me yesterday. Muse discovered that I have three separate Spotify subscriptions. Apparently, I've got a family subscription for my family, but my wife and daughter both got separate subscriptions for themselves, even though I've got the family plan. So it went in and wiped out subscriptions, saving me money. It also realized that I have subscription plans to TV services we don't use, Peacock being one of them, and got rid of that for me yesterday. It saved me a couple months. It has come up with other recommendations on things to save me money for, and this is where Apollo is warning about agentic banking. Here's the problem. There are banks out there that exist because of inertia. They put you in a checking account or a savings account that offers barely any interest. Meanwhile, there's a money market account out there earning 3 to 4% interest, maybe 5% interest. And what agentic banking is they're going to be able to figure out for you where to save you money, these AI agents are, and they're going to do it for you. You won't have to go into your bank and transfer all of your money to a new bank and close your bank account. The AI will do it for you. Or it will give you recommendations, and AI will give you recommendation and say, hey, why don't you move money into this account because you're going to get 4% interest, and right now you're getting 1/10 of 1% interest on this account. And you're going to be making more money. But this is where the warning comes in. The warning is the bank is going to lose money. See, what the bank does is it puts your money in accounts, and then the bank lends your money to other people. They've always got to have reserves in case you got to cash out. They got to be able to get your money back. But essentially what's going on here is the banks are using your money to lend to people based on your deposits. So there is a guy who works for Apollo Global Management. His name is Torsten Slok. He says that AI agents such as Meta's Muse are empowered to make common sense money moves, such as moving your cash from a checking account to a high yield savings account. If every household uses AI agents to optimize the return on their cash balances, banks could lose a large share of the cheap deposits they rely on to make loans, which would be a problem for the entire financial system. Yahoo Finance's David Hollerith recently detailed Wall Street is already aware that AI agents could help consumers get a better deal on their cash. We see deposit sorting, frictionless movement of excess liquidity to higher yielding alternatives as a real threat to industry net interest margins, says Bank of America analyst Ibrahim Poonawala wrote on a Thursday to a note to clients. Agentic assistants are potentially an entirely new frontier for consumers, and personal finance is seen as a clear opportunity area. Every single one of you listening right now, myself included, relies a lot on inertia. Don't you? I know I do. I just leave things alone. Like my wife, so you know, I've got an Old Glory bank account, but our primary bank account is still Bank of America. It's Bank of America because it's the account my wife has had since she was 6 years old. It's the bank account I moved into when we got married. Put my name on the account. We don't do the, by the way, I think it's a terrible, terrible habit in marriage for you and your spouse to have separate bank accounts. You're in this together. You should combine your bank account. And we did. And our bills are paid through the Bank of America account. Most of them, not all of them. Some go through Old Glory. But I would not know how to begin to unravel from Bank of America. I wouldn't know how to. So many of our bills are just automatically paid. We don't even get bills in the mail anymore. They're just all electronic. And it goes to Bank of America. Bank of America pays them. I wouldn't begin to know how to undo that. But you know what? Muse mapped it out for me yesterday as an experiment. And Muse could help me do it. And help you do it. It can save you money. What's so interesting here to me in this entire story is that the banks are the losers. When you go to any town in America, when you like I was out in Oklahoma City, was out in Tulsa, here in Macon, Georgia, where I live, all the big buildings in towns, they're bank buildings. Go to Atlanta. Truist used to be the SunTrust building. Truist has a great bank. You got a Bank of America tower in Atlanta. All the big buildings are the banks. The banks make the money. And the banks, you never get a bet against the house, never get a bet against the bank. And the banks lend money by giving you a checking account with a paltry percentage point of savings. And then your money is loaned out to others. And the banks charge them a large amount of interest. And the banks make money, but you don't make very much money. And so my agent saying, hey, you've got money in a savings account with barely any interest. And if you move it to this money yield account, you could be making three times as much interest. You should do it. You want me to help. And it works. It works. I like the idea. And time and time again, technology winds up benefiting you and me. Time and time again, technology lowers prices for you and me. I haven't bought toilet paper at the grocery store in years, or paper towels for that matter, and I use a lot of paper towels. I haven't bought soap from the grocery store in a while. I have medicines now that come through internet pharmacies. And it saves me money, and I don't have to leave the house. I'm kind of a big fan of the internet. I'm a big fan of Amazon. I like the fact that, for example, this weekend, I poured my entire year's worth of bank statements into Claude and said, Claude, can you show me all of my monthly recurring expenditures so I can see which ones I can cancel and save some money? And I competed it against Muse, and they came up with the same things. The difference was that Muse was able to how to navigate Spotify to cancel stuff. If you know how to use it, it comes in handy. What's so interesting is that back in the late 90s, early 2000s, during the dot-com bubble, analysts began to warn that brick-and-mortar stores were going to have a hard time competing against the dot-com era giants like Amazon. And they were right, by the way. There are a number of businesses that went out of business. And you know, it kind of makes me sad. Local stores for furniture, local stores for cooking supplies, kitchen supplies. A lot of local stores for a lot of local bookstores. Bookstores, interestingly enough, kind of rebranded and regrouped. And bookstores became also coffee shops. They became gathering places for their community. And a lot of local bookshops survived. The Barnes & Noble is a success story in this. Barnes & Noble not only has an online branch that competes against Amazon, but Barnes & Noble, local Barnes & Nobles have become a meeting place now. They encourage people to come in and hang out. They have toys for the kids to play with. They have a coffee shop. They've been able to become a destination. My family goes to our local Barnes & Nobles pretty regularly, not just to buy books, but to browse, to hang out. My kids want to buy Legos and movies, and then you get it all at Barnes & Nobles now in a way you not used to not. They had to adapt to the internet. Others have not been able to adapt so well. Some companies have gone completely out of business. Couldn't keep up. And now AI and technology are finally coming for the banks. I don't think it's a bad thing at all that AI is coming for the banks to empower you to find a better bank. Maybe you like your bank. I like Old Glory Bank. I really do. They actually are my bank. But some people don't like their bank. And some people, you might be able to find better interest rates. I had my AI agent the other day go through all of my investments and say, what could I be doing better? What should I move around? And it prepared a list of questions for me to ask my money manager. It's becoming handy. Handy enough that the big guns on Wall Street are now beginning to sound the alarm that consumers might get too much power from AI, that consumers might be able to make more money because of AI, that consumers might be able to finally beat the bank because of AI. And they're sounding the alarm. Think about that. They're sounding the alarm that you might be empowered to make more money and the bank make less money. That, to me, sounds like a pretty good deal.
1: Those who love him, listen to find out what he's going to say next. Those who disagree with him, also listen to see what he's going to say next. It's the Eric Erickson Show.
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0: Hello, my friends. How are you? The phone number is 877-973-7425 if you want to be on the program. So, three blocks from where I sit broadcasting right now, there was a mass shooting over the weekend. A group of 18-year-olds who went to a party in Macon, Georgia. And 12 teens, thankfully none were killed, 12 were wounded in a shooting. A 17-year-old male and an 18-year-old were in critical condition. The local sheriff, Sheriff Davis, said in an afternoon press conference attended by the mayor and the school superintendent, nine others, five 18-year-olds, four 17-year-olds were listed in stable condition, and a 19-year-old victim arrived at the hospital Sunday afternoon. Three of the victims went to Northeast High School in Macon, Georgia, and they were on the football team. The sheer number of victims, as well as family members and friends who gathered at the hospital, forced deputies and hospital security to cordon off the area. They were at an Airbnb in Jones County. The rental owner became concerned with the activity going on, and the Airbnb owner learned some of them had guns. And so they sent them out, pushed them out. So they congregated at a local park 3 blocks from where I am. Had a mass shooting. So they were there late at night. Another group arrived. An argument began. And what the sheriff in Middle Georgia points out is that many of these kids had guns and their parents knew they had guns, underage and had guns. The parents, by the way, will be prosecuted because you're not supposed to have the guns. Maybe some of these parents ought to think about having a curfew at home to keep these kids out of the street with their guns. When we find out who did this, and we're going to find out who did this, I'll guarantee you there's some adults, loved ones or guardians who knew they had guns, not a doubt in my mind. And if we can charge the adults in connection with this, we're going to do it. The gathering was after hours. The park had closed at 10 p.m. The gates were unlocked, however. And I mean, this is right by my office. Right by my office. Now, you know, the funny part about this is that local TV crew went down there the day after the shooting to cover it, found more gun casings that the police missed in the investigation. There were so many out there laying around. I'm glad nobody was killed. This is ridiculous, though. This is truly ridiculous that this is happening. And you can make your all your implications, and many of you will be right on them. And there's some cultural rot going on in portions of the community, and it's a rot that's reflected nationwide, and it's pathetic. Now, let's move on, and let me tell you about my perfectly snug mattress topper. My daughter, we were on the plane coming home yesterday, all of us complaining about Delta's terrible Wi-Fi, and my daughter looked at me and she said, I can't wait to get home so that I can sleep cool, because she has the perfectly snug mattress topper, the air conditioner for your bed. Because we all got a little hot in the hotel rooms in Vegas. The air conditioner was great, but, you know, they pile you under like these hens, these massive comforters. I don't understand why. I want layers. Nonetheless, she slept well last night. She said she came by and brought me coffee because the perfectly snug mattress topper is like an air conditioner for your bed. Now, I had to take mine off the other day because I got the new mattress, but I've had to put it back on. And last night, I woke up cold in the middle of the night, and I turned on the heater because it's gotten chilly here in Middle Georgia at night. 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
0: Greetings. Glad to have you. The phone number 877-973-7425. If you would like to be on the program, you can have at it if you can get through and you're relevant to what we're talking about. And we're going off the beaten path. It's not really politics. I got to be honest with you, there's just not a lot of good stuff out there politically right now for the right. It's people aren't happy. The economy is not doing well, and people are deeply, deeply frustrated with the president right now, frankly. Republicans, understandably so. He has no message discipline at a time. Republicans need to be on their A game. You know the people who get me frustrated the most? I spent my entire first half hour praising the president and talking about the good news related to Iran, and yet there are people who they can suffer no criticism of the man at all. And frankly, they're his enablers, I think. And they're like, oh, if doom has come in, it's everybody else's fault. It's not his fault. Everything is hunky-dory. I got some people who comment on my Substack every day, and they're it's the naysayers who are the problem. Y'all, we have naysayers in every election, and things sometimes work out, and sometimes things don't work out, and it's never really the naysayers. It's the political environment. But I want to talk about something other than the political environment. If you did not see the scenes over the weekend in a massively, massively secular nation like France, where the lingering effects of the French Revolution have driven up skepticism of religion and hostility towards Christianity, a massive, massive crowd of people showed up to see Pope Leo arrive in France for a tour.
5: It is almost two decades since a pope has visited France, and it's the first time an American pope has ever visited the country, and he is drawing in big crowd and a lot of interest in his visit and what he's doing. Almost 800,000 or around 800,000 people gathered in Paris for that huge open-air mass. Pope Leo really keen whilst in France to encourage young Catholics and young people who are interested in becoming Catholics. France has seen a surprising rise in those numbers of young people showing an interest in faith and wanting to become Catholic. So that's been a key theme of his trip. He is now, though, in Lourdes, which is a major Catholic pilgrimage site. It's a place where the sick and the infirm come on pilgrimage. It's a place associated with healings. And Leo will be celebrating a mass with thousands of people gathering in this very important spiritual heart, really, of France. And also, he is going to be addressing the crisis and the scandal of clerical sexual abuse.
0: That was CNN's coverage. The crowds were insane. 20 people deep on either side, so really 40 people on either side down the Champs-Élysées. Massive crowds there to attend a mass in a country that's pretty secular. And what's so notable about it are the young people. Massive numbers of young people. And by the way, you find it in this country, too. In the United States, there are a lot of young people who are converting to either Catholicism or Greek Orthodox, Russian Orthodox, and a lot of it has to do with the pomp and the circumstance and the ceremony. There's a famous evangelical preacher. His name was Martin Lloyd-Jones. Those of you who are in the church are probably familiar with him and some of his sermons. He, at one point, had a woman convert, and she was a spiritual medium. She claimed that she could talk to the dead and the spirit world. And when he asked her why she converted to Christianity, she said she had for most of her life been in touch with the unseen realm, and that when she went into his church, it was the first time she encountered what she felt was a clean spirit. And she said it must be true. I say this, and it annoys some people. Oh, and I get the hate mail from the people. They don't like it when I talk about this topic. But there's no such thing as an atheist. Some of you listening right now, consider yourself an atheist. There's no such thing as an atheist. There are anti-theists. People who hate organized religion, there's no such thing as an atheist. Everyone worships something. Everyone worships something. The theologian Tim Keller once said, where you put your money is probably a big indication of what you worship. I said that one time on radio and had a guy call, and he said that, well, I spend my money on my gas bill, my power bill, my cable bill, my grocery bill, my car bill, and I have nothing left over. What exactly am I worshiping? And I probably should have been a little more diplomatic, but I just said, sounds like you're worshiping yourself. A lot of people do. self-help religion. We worship ourselves. These crowds are turning out in France because as we are in the deepness of a secular age, we're also in the deepness of a new spiritual age. And there are a lot of people out there who hear the whispered voice in the back of their head, why am I here? Why am I here? Everybody has a little voice. Why am I here? Some people suppress it. Some people are absolutely convinced that it's the swerve of atoms colliding into each other over time, random accident and chance. Those people, you know, it takes way more faith to believe that you are a random accident of atoms colliding than it does to believe in an almighty. It takes a lot of faith. It takes a lot of faith to drown out the voice in the back of your head that suggests there's a higher purpose. You're just an accident. It's also a very comfortable living, isn't it? You're just an accident. You got no obligation to anything. You're here and then you die. Just go enjoy yourself. It can lead into hedonism. It can lead to all sorts of things. But these crowds are turning out in France and everywhere this pope goes because there are a growing number of young people who can feel that there's something out of place in society. And they don't know what it is. And they're going to try to find something that salves that feeling. And when they find religion, particularly for you Protestants out there in the strip mall churches, when they find the stained glass and the incense and the ceremony and the rite and the ritual, they feel a connection to something higher. And say what you will about the Catholic Church, but it's an institution that can trace its roots back 2,000 years, and there aren't a lot of institutions in the world today that you can connect to that have been around for thousands of years. And it's something, frankly, I think as a Calvinist, as a Presbyterian who grew up Southern Baptist, as a Protestant, it's something the Protestant churches, many of them have lost, is that sense of belonging to something higher. Yes, you should go to church and hear the word and be inspired by the word. I fully believe that. But there are a lot of churches that have misplaced that, and they want to give you some sort of experiential thing as opposed to the word. And there are a lot of young people who are hungry. You know some of the fastest growing Protestant churches in the world? They're the ones that are deeply committed to expository preaching. People are leaving the places where the worship music goes on for 35 minutes and the sermon's just 10. They're going to the place where the sermon is 35 minutes and the songs are 10. People are trying to find themselves. Now, into this come a lot of false prophets to tickle your ears. There are a lot of people who claim to have a path to something better, to some sort of enlightenment. I mean, we see this with the freaks out in Silicon Valley. The weirdos out there who are just convinced that they can control the fate of the world, the rise of the robots. Very weird people. And they're alienating others. They're alienating most Americans. Most Americans have no reason at all to believe in the nightmare scenarios of the AI agents who are just flat out there just trying to scare people for no reason whatsoever. They have no sense of self and they have no sense of place. And they are in some cases substituting false religion

you're here and why they're here. And young people want something. They don't want the weirdo altruism stuff. And they don't want fake religion. They don't want social pieties and social niceties. They want something that gives them a sense of history and a sense of place and a sense of belonging. And they're finding it in the Catholic Church. They're finding it with a church that has a sense of tradition and history. For those of you who aren't in the church, there's something called ecclesiology. Ecclesiology is essentially the pattern of worship and the liturgy. And they find it in these liturgies. It I want you to just think about something. And again, this is not a theology speech. This is not me trying to sell you on the gospel. This is there's something happening in society where 100,000 plus young people in France, many of whom are not churched, showed up, lined up in the streets to watch the Pope. What is going on? It's something, if you're an atheist, if you're secularist, you're not religious, you should still be asking, why did 100,000 plus young people who are not Catholic show up in the streets to watch the Pope and to participate in Mass when they are not churched? It is because in society right now, the consumerism and the secularism have left a void in people, and they hear the question in the back of their head being asked, why am I here? And they're in search of it. And if you are a pastor in a Protestant church, that is not a high church, I should tell you, you should get your liturgy in order to make people feel like they're belonging. You know the wildest thing on planet Earth right now? One of the most wildest experiences you can have on planet Earth right now is you can pack your bags tomorrow and you can get on a plane to Nepal and you can find a house church. You can find a Christian house church. And you'll be able to recognize the pattern and practice of worship. You may not understand a word they say, but you'll know when they're praying. And you'll know when they're singing. And not only will you know when they're singing, you might recognize the hymn, even if you don't recognize the words. And you'll recognize the sermon. 2+ billion people on planet Earth of different communities, cultures, and languages and denominations of religion can go to any other part of the world, find a Christian community, and recognize its patterns and practices. You want a sense of belonging? That sense of belonging comes from a church community. And for those of you out there who are fixated on politics right now and the fight between the left and the right, the fight's actually between the sacred and the secular. The fight is actually for the hearts and minds of the young who are trying to find a sense of belonging and who come away empty on social media and empty in society. And some of them are moving into politics full time and their passion becomes politics. And you find it by a bunch of people who claim that they're religious and their religion has been substituted by politics and they've twisted their religion to conform to their politics. But you also find it with a bunch of kids standing on a street sweating in France to witness one man in white going down the street, speaking Latin, holding ceremony that they want to be a part of because they want a sense of belonging. And there's a lesson and a message there for everybody to pay attention to something happening. There's a spiritualism. It's not necessarily a revival of Christianity, but there's a spiritualism happening right now, particularly among the young, where they're finding a sense of place. And some get pulled into politics. A lot of them are getting pulled into the church. And for those of you who are like, oh, but it's the Catholic Church, better the Catholic Church than the cult of politics. I'm not Catholic, but I can appreciate it. And I gotta say, it is unfair that the Pope is a White Sox fan. Have y'all seen what the White Sox are doing? Ever since we got a Pope who's a White Sox fan, the White Sox are not really sucking anymore, and it is an unfair advantage to have the Vicar of Christ rooting for the White Sox. I just have to say that. I also have to say you should go check out oldglorybank.com/Eric today. oldglorybank.com/ERIC. 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
0: Greetings. Welcome. Happy to have you. The phone number, 877-973-7425. 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If you followed me on Instagram, you saw the flamethrower this weekend. Okay, so because I've gotten questions. This place is in Las Vegas. So I took my kids to this place. It's called Adrenaline Mountain. And my daughter wanted to go to Las Vegas for her 21st birthday, not to gamble. She wanted to go shoot machine guns. And we found out they had flamethrowers. So we went out, we rented a car and drove out into the desert. It is in the middle of nowhere for good reason. And oh my gosh, y'all, we shot machine guns. My son was able to shoot handgun from Pulp Fiction and from the movie Collateral with Tom Cruise. They shot sniper rifles we shot Tannerite with sniper rifles, the machine guns, the flamethrowers. Adrenaline Mountain, if you ever go to Las Vegas, go to Adrenaline Mountain. It was incredible. Wow, was it so much fun. 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
3: From ABC News, I'm Stephanie Officer. The district attorney in Tompkins County, New York, is looking closely at an alleged gang rape lawsuit brought against Cornell University and seven members of a campus fraternity. Now, almost 2 years after the alleged incident, there could be criminal charges. ABC's Aaron Katursky.
4: The young woman's lawyer citing vulgar Snapchat messages among the brothers that he claims invite other members to join the alleged assault.
5: That group chat tells you it happened. That's all you need to know. That's the smoking gun.
4: Saying free expletive, like you can walk in and whip it out. The woman's lawyer told us he only has those messages because one of the fraternity brothers shared them with Jane Doe.
5: An anonymous fraternity member who was asleep at the time, the next day received this group chat, was horrified, and anonymously shared it with Miss Doe.
3: Chi Phi chapter remains barred from campus. As the Department of Transportation made its pitch for billions in funding to upgrade the nation's aging air traffic control system, FAA Administrator Brian Bedford was put on the spot about Boeing's latest glitch, found in the 737 Boeing MAX 10's landing program. Bedford said the glitch surfaced during an upgrade.
6: The Boeing software that we're talking about is version 13, meaning there were previous versions of it that have continued to be modified. We did certify it. It fixed a known bug on the vertical navigation system, unexpectedly introduced a new bug.
3: FAA certification for the line has been delayed. He was called the Calypso King of the World. And his family confirms slinger Francisco, known on stage as Mighty Sparrow, has died. Born in Grenada and raised in Trinidad, Francisco recorded hundreds of songs, including this 1956 hit, Gene and Dinah, in a career that spanned six decades. He performed in several countries around the globe, including at famous venues like New York City's Madison Square Garden. Francisco was 91 years old. 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
3: Pennsylvania reports an additional 13 new measles cases since Friday, bringing the state's total so far this year to 903. The state health department says at least 176 people have been hospitalized and 4 measles-associated deaths have been reported. Right place, right time. A plane of skydivers, some of which were trained EMTs, saw a small plane crash in a Wisconsin field Sunday and literally jumped to their rescue.
9: Kind of looked at each other and said, I kind of think that plane might have just crashed.
10: John Bechtel was one of the 3 skydivers who jumped into action.
9: And when we arrived, we saw two of the passengers were up and walking around, and there was one passenger who was laying on the ground, clearly had a head wound.
10: First responders arriving just minutes later, 3 people rushed to area hospitals, a 4th treated at the scene.
3: ABC's Matt Rivers. SpaceX celebrated the launch of the world's largest and most powerful rocket and spacecraft Monday. Starship achieved orbit, launched Starlink satellites, and then splashed down near Hawaii. The test flight is a key step toward commercial missions. Bimpert, Hordaman, and To Get On, those are just some of the dozen words and phrases long used in Caribbean nations that the Oxford English Dictionary has now added. Bimpert is a Bermudian word used to describe a foolish person. Hordaman, used in Trinidad to describe an unfaithful man. And To Get On means to make a scene. Stephanie Officer, ABC.
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0: Welcome, everybody. It's Eric Erickson here. Glad to have you with me. The phone number is 877-973-7425, should you wish to be on the program. So I want to address a topic that is a growing concern for a lot of people. And this is one of those topics where a lot of people lack a lot of grace for people who disagree. And I'm going to make probably a lot of longtime listeners mad in this discussion, and I'm prepared for it. I saw somebody this weekend say that unless you're voting for Jesus Christ, you're voting for the lesser of two evils in all cases. And that sounds very clever, but the fact is, when you decide on moral issues, there are some people who are generally moral and some who are not. We're all sinners. And the whole idea of, well, everybody is in some way evil, and so you got to pick. I am turned off by the argument because I'm not going to vote for someone who's pro-abortion. I'm not going to vote for someone who's pro-abortion. Abortion is a red line for me because abortion is, in my mind, a tell on the character of the person who is running for office. If you are fine with abortion, and by the way, I'm okay with someone who is pro-life but has exceptions for rape, incest, life of the mother. But if you are generally okay with abortion, you're telling me that you devalue life. You are telling me that you believe that we should in some way have control over life that I don't think God intended us to have. And you're telling me that you view some humans as more valuable than other humans. Now, if it's a case of the life of the mother, you know that not the health of the mother, because that's the argument where the left twists it and says, well, I mean, a pregnancy degrades the health of the mother, therefore you should be allowed to have an abortion. No, life of the mother. If you go through with the pregnancy, the mother's going to die. We shouldn't have to choose between saving a mother who is an adult who is living life and a newborn. We shouldn't have to make that choice. We should be able to save the life of the mother. And there are plenty of mothers out there who have died choosing their child's life over their own. But we should allow a family grace to say, you know what, we're not going to do this. And I get a lot of pro-lifers mad at me on the issue of rape because, while God bless any woman, and I am friends with some who were raped and gave birth to their children, and I am friends with some people who are the product of rape and their mother didn't abort them, and God bless them, I love them, they are heroes. But also, I'm not going to tell a 16-year-old that you have to carry a child for term to pregnancy to birth when you have been the product, your child is there because of rape. I'm not going to do it. But generally, I think if you are having an abortion, I think you're making a decision for your convenience. Children are not convenient. Children are wonderful things. And this whole idea in life right now of I can have my cake and eat it too, particularly festering in feminism, it's not true. And abortion is a convenient out for people, and I'm not going to vote for a politician who supports abortion. I'm not. So, you have a Democrat and a Republican, and both of these candidates are pro-abortion. How do you vote? You got a Democrat who's pro-abortion, and you got a Republican who's pro-abortion. They're running against each other. How do you vote? I'll tell you what my answer is, and some of you aren't going to like it. I'm not going to vote. I'm really damn tired of people telling me I got to choose between the evils of two lessers. They're not really telling me to pick between the lesser of two evils. They're telling me to pick the evils between two lessers. I got two people. Both of them are for abortion. But one of them is a free market Republican and the other one is a socialist. I'm not voting for either one of them. Both of them degrade life. In their worldview degrades life. And the person who says they're a free marketeer, libertarian, that they're sex, drugs, and rock and roll, I'm not voting for you. And we have entered a moment in time now where the partisans on both sides will tell you that you must hold your nose and vote for the candidate. And here's my problem with this. Every time you hold your nose and vote for a terrible candidate because they're not as terrible as the other side, you have provided the incentive for your party to not have to get better candidates. And every last person who is listening to me right now is furious with the quality and caliber of candidates, but you yourselves have talked yourselves into a situation where you allow it to happen because you say, well, I can't sit it out. I can't sit. At some point, everybody has a red line where they say, I got to sit it out. And you know what is so ironic is right now in Ohio, Vivek Ramaswamy is losing in part because there is a chorus on the Republican side that has told people forever, you got to hold your nose and vote for Donald Trump. Forget his character. Forget the corruption. Forget everything. You got to vote for Donald Trump. And now they're like, I'm not voting for a Hindu. Oh, so we should vote for corruption. We should vote for a corrupt candidate who's a serial adulterer, who isn't really a concern. We should do all of this stuff to because the other side is bad. But, oh, brown-skinned guy who's Hindu can't do it. That's your red line. Your red line is racism. At least mine is moral. Mine is at least abortion. Mine is at least the preservation of life. Yours is racism. And yet all these people who lectured you and me about how we got to vote for the Republican candidate are saying, like, I can't vote for Hindu. And it's really, they can vote for Hindu and they can vote for Muslim so long as their skin color is white. They don't like the brown guy. Vivek Ramaswamy is losing in Ohio in part because there are people on the right who've decided they don't want to vote for a brown-skinned man who is Hindu, even though his values overall and his issues align with the GOP. And these people are lecturing you and me about Beau French in Texas and Ken Paxton in Texas, that you got to stand up for these guys. At some point, you know, the Republicans in Texas, frankly, if Ken Paxton wins, and I think he can win, the Republicans in Texas never have an incentive to ever again find better candidates. That's why you have guys like John Cornyn out there saying essentially a pox on all your houses. Tallarico is bad and Paxton is bad. And, you know, you can be mad at John Cornyn for doing what he's doing. You can be mad at him for being elected leader. And you can be mad at Republicans for sitting on the sidelines. But at some point, every single person has a line in the sand where they're like, I can't vote for this person. Mine is abortion. But also, I got to tell you, I'm really tired of having people tell me that I got to defend really crummy candidates who are moral abominations. I'm tired of Republicans getting comfortable nominating moral abominations because, oh, the other side is worse. If you keep telling people the other side is worse and not improving your own side, you're not the caliber of candidate in the country. And more Americans are getting disaffected by the caliber of candidates in the country. And more Americans are going to start tapping out of politics. See, Republicans, if you want to win, go find good people who aren't insane. Beau French in Texas could cost the GOP a very safe railroad commission seat because the man is not only a moron, he's a racist. Ken Paxton could cost the GOP a seat in Texas because Ken Paxton is a lecherous, corrupt adulterer who has cheated many people out of things. Voters in Texas are looking at James Tallarico, who's a weirdo guy with a lot of religious beliefs. They're like, well, you know what? When you go to Washington, D.C., you're not the priest in chief, because that's what the Republicans told us when they were electing Donald Trump, that, hey, remember, Republicans are the ones who said in 2016, I'm not electing a preacher, I'm electing a politician. And James Tallarico, he's got crazy religious views, but I'm not electing a preacher, I'm electing a politician. And I don't want a corrupt guy like Ken Paxton. You see, Republicans, you made the bed. And now you're going to have to sleep in it because you decided character did not count. You decided it's our side or the other side. I'm right. They're wrong. My guy is less evil than that guy evil. And therefore, you got to vote for my lesser of two evils. and it was ultimately choosing between the evils of two lessers. So what's your evil, the heretic or the guy who has swindled people in public office? I'm sorry, but in Texas, Republicans are running into a problem where you've got the evils of two lessers, and the evils of one is he's a weirdo trans supporter who goes to a heretic church. But he's not going to be a preacher in Washington versus a guy who's an elected politician who, in office, used his office for personal enrichment and corruption. And do you want that guy to go to Washington, D.C.? At some point, you're going to have more and more people sit on their hands and say, I'm sorry, this is all a bridge too far for me. This is gross. I'm not doing it anymore. You may not like to hear that painful truth, but I suspect we're about to see a growing trend of more and more disaffected Republicans and independents say, I'm tapping out of this. This is gross. I hate all these people. And you can pound your chest all you want and say, well, you got to pick between the lesser of two evils. You know what? Not voting in America is actually a choice that a lot of people make. And you're bullying people and say, no, you have to vote Republican. You have to save us from the commies. Well, give us a candidate who people actually respect. This idea, you see that this is the twist. This is the twist that people are going through right now. And the twist is that there are no candidates worthy of respect. So between two people who you have no respect for, pick the one whose policies align with you. And yet people still remember that there used to be candidates who I didn't always agree with, but I respected them. They didn't cheat on their wife. And they didn't get corrupt in office. Those candidates used to exist. And the Republicans and Democrats have sidelined them for the most corrupt weirdo people. And now they're saying, you must choose between the freaks. And you're not going to improve Washington. And you're not going to improve your economy. This is a race to the bottom by both sides. And more Americans are getting fed up with it. I'm not telling you to sit out the election. What I'm telling the partisans is that people are going to sit out the election, whether you want them to or not. People are getting disgusted with both sides. The president of the United States is using your taxpayer dollars right now to run a campaign ad. That's not supposed to happen. And no Republicans are standing up to the president using your taxpayer dollars to run a campaign ad. By the way, it was a 2024 campaign ad, and they've stripped out the paid for by Trump for president and put in paid for by the United States government. Even John Kennedy, senator from Louisiana, is calling out this level of corruption. What's happening right now is a lot of Americans who claim to be Christians are also worshiping politics as badly as the Democrats are. And they're willing to twist their religion and scripture to justify voting for terrible candidates and try to bully you and browbeat you into voting for terrible candidates. And more Americans who remember a time where you had candidates who actually had some character, even if you disagreed with them, are saying, I'm done. The lesson here is for 2028, not 26. And the lesson here is that if either party presents a candidate who you may not agree with, but you think isn't a horrible human being, that person's probably going to win. That person's probably going to win because a lot of independent voters are starting to get really tired of being told, vote for our pond scum because it's prettier than their pond scum. It's still pond scum. People are tired of voting for pond scum. People are tired of voting for corrupt, lecherous adulterers. People are tired of voting for heretics. And in Texas, if you're telling people they got to vote between the heretic and the guy who got corrupt in office, well, they're going to remember what you Trump supporters said in 2016. I'm not voting for a preacher in office. So if you're not voting for a preacher in office, and Ken Paxton is only attacking James Tallarico for his religious views, while Tallarico is attacking Paxton for his corruption in office, where do you think the independent voters are going to go? You Republicans have set yourselves up for this. And people are getting worn out on being always told, I got to vote for your poop sandwich over the other guy's poop sandwich. At some point, people don't want the poop.
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0: Y'all, the UK is just a failing nation state. Five men have been arrested on suspicion of terrorism. They appear to be tied to the Iranian Revolutionary Guard Corps. And they are all British citizens or subjects. And they've been let out of jail on bond. This is just wild stuff. Just listen to this from the UK.
17: I can confirm that following extensive interviews and inquiries, the five men who were arrested are being released on police bail this afternoon. To be very clear, this does not mean that the investigation is over. They are subject to stringent conditions on their movement and contact with others. They absolutely remain under investigation as we explore multiple lines of inquiry. I also know there is significant interest in whether the current geopolitical context has a bearing on this incident. At Counterterrorism Policing, we are working within this context every single day. And at this stage, we are keeping an open mind in this investigation. We have, as you would expect, ensured that our protective security advice and posture remain commensurate to the threat. But be assured, we are considering this from every possible angle, including that this may be actively committed by proxies or individuals either knowingly or unknowingly working on behalf of a foreign state.
0: Which seems to be the most likely outcome. So they had a van that was marked up with the logo of a real company, but it was a fake logo. They took a lot of care in disguising themselves. This has all the hallmarks of a clear, like, professional operation, and they got caught because a farmer saw them. And the UK letting these people out on bail is bizarre. Incogni can protect you online. 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
0: Y'all know the weirdo, Dario Modi, who is the Anthropic CEO. If you haven't heard this, Saturday Night Live parody, the guy, the dude is deeply weird. In fact, report came out the other day that the staff in the White House decided that he could not meet with Donald Trump because he was too weird to meet with Donald Trump. This is Saturday Night Live poking fun at the guy.
2: Thanks for having me, Michael. I may have been alarming in my recent interviews, but I want to assure you that if we can pressure lawmakers to create guardrails, we will be able to stop me.
3: Dario, can you just explain how your company isn't going to kill us?
2: So, that's a really hard question.
3: It shouldn't be.
2: Come on, Dario, you can do this.
4: I know.
2: Just reassure them.
4: I will.
2: AI is the devil and I its maker.
3: What?
2: No, well, so, look, Sam Altman, myself, all the major AI players, we have talked about this extensively and we are all on the same page here. We do not condone what we are doing.
3: Shouldn't you be talking about the pros of AI? I mean, don't you guys keep saying that it's going to cure cancer?
2: Yeah, so put it this way. In 10 years, there's about a 10% chance that cancer won't be a problem for anyone.
3: I don't like the way you're saying that, buddy. I mean, how is this a good thing?
2: Look, so, Che, it's simple. If you could drink a milk that made your life easier, but there was a 10% chance it killed you, mm-hmm. would you drink the milk?
3: No.
2: Really?
3: Yes.
2: Well, what if there's a button that when you push it, everyone dies? Would you push the button?
3: No.
2: Really?
3: Dario, are you okay?
2: I'm sort of blacking out every time I talk. I'd love to start this interview over, or better yet, my whole life.
3: All right, Dario, just tell us, what are the pros of AI?
2: All right. Land the plane, Dario.
4: I can't.
2: You can.
3: We can hear you, Dario.
2: No one can hear you, Dario. Say something reassuring.
4: Like what?
2: Try the milk thing.
4: I already said that.
2: Then try this. AI is not a weapon. It's a tool. A tool for building weapons. And I urge you to urge me to stop.
0: Well done. It just well done. These guys are just insane. Okay. I gotta move on. One of the hallmarks of progressivism these days. If you are a progressive, particularly if you are a female progressive, one of the things that you try very hard to do is, whether you're Elizabeth Warren or Alexandria Ocasio-Cortez or what have you, it is to convince everyone there's no such thing as a self-made man. They really don't like self-made man. They don't like self-made anyone, but particularly these left-wing feminists out there, they really hate the idea of the self-made man. And they are now taking on Rick Jackson in Georgia. Remember Elizabeth Warren when she got elected back in the day? She made a big attack on industry in this country and said there's no such thing as individual reliance in this country. You relied on the road that the government built. And what they essentially are trying to do is to tear down the industry of individuals in this country and essentially say no one lifted themselves out of poverty. It was all other people. And if you don't have people around you to lift you out of poverty, it's got to be the government that does this. So the Atlanta Journal-Constitution, where I have a column, and a progressive woman named Mary McCartan Wern, all you need to know is that she was a humanities professor, and that should tell you everything you need to know. And she is upset that the gubernatorial candidate for the GOP in Georgia is being advertised as a self-made man, which she calls one of America's oldest myths. The self-made man whose resilience, hard work, and self-reliance overcome circumstance. His biography thus becomes a character argument for his fitness to govern. But the lessons of one exceptional life are a dangerous standard for governing 11 million Georgians. You got that? And essentially what it boils down to is just because he elevated himself out of poverty doesn't mean other people can, and therefore we should not elect this man to office on the standard that people can do things. Let me tell you about Rick Jackson. Rick Jackson grew up in a home without a father and with an alcoholic mother, and he was shuttled through the foster system. He grew up in the projects. He ran away from home. He had help along the way. He had an uncle who helped him, who got him to safety. He had foster parents and social workers. He had a mentor. Everyone does. And so what this woman, Mary McCartan Wern, wants you to believe is because Rick Jackson was not whole cloth, sprung from the womb as an adult, he can't say he was self-made. Now, I don't know that any person actually believes when they hear self-made that it means that you had no help along the way. Everyone has help. I think we all acknowledge that. But the question is, when given the opportunities, what did you do? It's very interesting that this is an attack on Rick Jackson's character, that this man who grew up in poverty with an alcoholic mother in an unstable environment became a billionaire. And this lady, Mary McCartan Wern, seems to think that Rick Jackson must not say that he's a self-made man, but credit everyone, including the state along the way, for getting him where he did. Except there are lots and lots and lots and lots of people who lived the same life Rick Jackson lived and decided not to take a chance, but instead relied on the system and failed at life. People don't like it when you say you failed at life. But here essentially is what this progressive idea gets to. And it transcends Jackson. It goes to so much in our life where we are today, is that progressives want you to believe that you can't succeed except for the state. And essentially that's what this woman gets at. Let me just read you this paragraph. The Atlanta Journal-Constitution's 2015 profile of Rick Jackson, the self-made philanthropist, which, by the way, you will note, they use the title at the AJC, self-made, tells a fuller story. A disabled uncle on public assistance paid to get him to safety. Foster parents gave him a stable home and later welcomed him back. A social worker directed him to the United Methodist Children's Home where he needed refuge. And a mentor he sought out at Georgia State remained involved in his business ventures for decades. Jackson overcame extraordinary circumstances, but he did not overcome them alone. And this is the weird psychobabble of the progressive left, is when they hear self-made man, they think, oh, he's claiming he did it all by himself, just him and Jesus. No one actually understands or believes that when you hear self-made man. What they understand is that given two paths in life, you chose to actually stand up on your feet and make something as your life, as opposed to sit on the couch and eat Cheetos for the rest of your life on government assistance. And they want to try to drag Jackson down so that you cannot look at the people who made the wrong choices and failed at life and point out these people made bad choices. Because to the left, the only bad choice is success. And when your success can be used to highlight how other people failed at life, well, you're the bad guy for succeeding. How dare you point out someone failed at life? You know, when I filled in for Rush one of the first times, it was all the union workers who were going to go on strike at McDonald's because they were in their 30s and 40s and wanting to demand higher wages. I said, these people failed at life, many of them. Not all of them. Some of them have disabilities, and they've succeeded at life by going to get a job. But many of these people have decided to go on strike because they decided to make bad decisions in life, drop out of high school, and flip burgers for the rest of their life. And instead of improving their lot in life, they now want the government to force McDonald's to pay them more money. That is a failure in life. And boy, did people get mad at me. And to this day, I stand by it. There are people who fail at life. They make terrible decisions. They can't own that they made terrible decisions, and they demand that the rest of us bail them out. And Rick Jackson in Georgia has a plan to elevate people in society. And one of the things he wants to do is to point out that there are some people who are physically and mentally incapable of elevating their station in life. And they are the deserving poor that the government should help. But there are other people in life, the undeserving poor, who have made really bad decisions. And you and I, as taxpayers, should not have to keep bailing out people who make bad decisions. And by the way, that goes back to Franklin Delano Roosevelt, who segmented the deserving poor from the undeserving poor. And when Franklin Roosevelt established the social welfare state, he made the distinction between the people who, not through their lot in life, can't elevate themselves because they have mental disability or physical impairment that keeps them. And there are those who, despite their lot in life, keep making bad decisions. And the government, the state, the taxpayer should not have to bail out the people who keep making bad decisions in life. For progressives, that's a bridge too far, because every poor person just needs a helping hand. And that's what this woman's trying to get at, that Rick Jackson, he had help.

every poor person just needs a helping hand. And that's what this woman's trying to get at, that Rick Jackson, he had helping hands. Yes, and you know what? There are people who take the helping hand and make something of their life, and there are people who take the helping hand and smack it. And we, as a society, should stop rewarding or comforting or subsidizing the people who are offered a helping hand and turn their back on it. But to progressives, no, no. No, no. Everyone must be taken care of in society. I am really tired as a taxpayer of having to take care of the bums in society who, when given a second chance, continue to screw it up. There are people in life, you all know them, who have failed at life. They have made terrible decisions and they blame everyone else. They have made terrible decisions and can't acknowledge that their decisions left them where they are. They have made terrible decisions and they demand that you and I feel sorry for them. No, they're going to keep making terrible decisions over and over and over again because they know they're going to get bailed out, and they should stop being bailed out. Our taxpayer dollars should stop going to people who, when given the opportunity to make the right decision, always make the wrong decision. Our government dollars and our taxpayer dollars and our minimum wage should not be set for people who screwed up in life and decided they're going to spend the rest of their life flipping burgers and demanding that you and I give them more money. You know what? If you are impaired in some way, mentally or physically, and you, the best you can do is to go to McDonald's and flip burgers for a living, you know what? The government should help you out. Why? Because you are helping yourself out. You are elevating yourself. You are overcoming your disability. But if you're someone without disability and you just keep making the same screwed up decisions over and over and over again, and the best you can do is work at McDonald's, I don't think the government should give you an extra penny. We as a society should get back to distinguishing between the people who are helping themselves and the people who expect you and me to help them all the time. You and I should get back to a society where we recognize there are deserving poor people who deserve our help because they have a mental disability or a physical disability, and they are doing the best they can, and it is not enough to get by, and we should help them get by because we are charitable people, and that is what we do. But we should also recognize there are people who, when we keep giving them the helping hand, they keep smacking it and making bad decisions and ruining our taxpayer dollars and ruining their own lives and ruining the lives of those around them. And here comes Rick Jackson, a testimony to a man with an addicted mother who he ran away from home, lived in an abusive environment, and he kept making the right decisions and helped the other people helped him, and he rose to become a billionaire and gave back with his money. He gave back. He paid for over 900 kids to go to college who, like him, were products of foster care. He gave back. And what does this woman do? Decides to insult him and say, he's not a self-made man. Other people helped him along the way. No one in America has ever heard the phrase self-made man and thought you out of whole cloth just rose yourself out of life with no help along the way. No, we understand the people who made good decisions versus bad decisions, and we should have a distinguishing, separating in life between the people who make the good decisions and the people who failed at life. And this woman doesn't want us to point out that some people were given the opportunities Rick Jackson got and failed to take the opportunity. She says, oh, we can't say he's a self-made man because these other people, they offered him a helping hand. You know what? But there are a lot of people who were offered the helping hand and smacked it. The self-made man is not an American myth. The self-made man is the quintessential American story. And it's notable how often progressives try to destroy the self-made man in this country because they want you to believe that people can't help themselves. Because if you can believe that people can't help themselves, then you can never acknowledge how progressivism is a failed ideology that keeps people from helping themselves. 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
8: From ABC News Tech Trends. OpenAI says it's now paused training for some of its most powerful models following a string of incidents where the technology broke free of its testing environment, gained access to the internet, and in some cases, hacked into separate companies. The company says this happened most recently last week when it revealed some of its unreleased models attempted, unsuccessfully, to hack into the Department of Education's website. Apple is now on the hook for $5.7 billion in damages after the company lost a case over the vibration mode it uses in its smartwatches and iPhones. Tacton, a company that makes haptic motors like this, had argued Apple improperly used the technology it developed, reverse engineering that technology from certain gaming headsets. Apple says it will appeal the case. And an appeals court has denied an attempt by Anthropic to get its supply chain risk designation dropped. That company says it's considering all options. With Tech Trends, I'm Mike Dabowski, ABC News.
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0: You know, the things you remember as a kid, my sisters may remember this one. La vache, kiri, the only one for me. Butter, butter, butter, butter, ha, ha, ha, ha. La vache, kiri. That was an ad when I was a kid in Dubai for the Laughing Cow. You know the Laughing Cow cheese now here in this country? Well, they've taken the Laughing Cow, and the Laughing Cow is no longer laughing. And the ad campaign says, we need to talk now with this cow that's scowling at you. You can tell that this cow is a woman, can you not? Gone from laughing to scowling at you, saying we need to talk. But according to the Laughing Cow Company, they're not actually going to talk to us right now. They're going to make us guess. Clearly, this is a female-targeted ad campaign to have a cow that is going to tell you we need to talk, it's not funny anymore, and then say, I'm not ready to talk, we'll talk when I'm ready. 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I have no idea what these people are thinking of. La vache kiri, the laughing cow. 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
13: From ABC News, I'm Stephanie Officer. The war with Iran entering its eighth month. President Trump still claims it'll end soon, but he rejected a deal Iran offered to reopen the Strait of Hormuz. ABC's Andrew Dimbert.
14: President Trump says he expects more talks with Iran this week, but he's also leaving open the possibility that the U.S. could resume bombing. Iran's foreign minister says they are prepared for whatever outcome. Today, a U.S. official confirming eight Marines were recently injured in an Iranian attack on a ship in the Strait of Hormuz. The official saying the injuries were not significant.
13: Meanwhile, a link between Iran and the five suspects taken into custody in England over the weekend after a suspicious incident near the Royal Air Force Base in Fairford used by the American military has not been established. They've been released on bail. ABC's Ian Pannell.
15: Iran denying any involvement, but British police now investigating a possible link to proxy groups working on behalf of a foreign state. And last week, Iran threatening European bases, warning any UK base like this one here used by the US to attack Iran would be considered a legitimate target.
13: The Pima County Sheriff's Office says they've received a new ransom note regarding Nancy Guthrie's disappearance. They're looking into its authenticity. Savannah Guthrie's mother vanished from her Arizona home earlier this year. The Protect College Sports Act passed the Senate 77-22 late Monday. Senator Chris Coons among the bill's supporters. He tells ABC News.
16: It means that the conferences and the colleges can set some simple rules that are in this bill about transfers, about eligibility, and it'll put in statute the right of athletes to receive revenue sharing.
17: His longtime agent tells ABC News Dennis Haskins, better known as Mr. Belding from Saved by the Bell, has died. His agent says everyone loved Mr. Belding, and those who got to know Haskins loved him even more. He was just 75. Haskins' official cause of death has not been confirmed. 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
17: The new Supreme Court term begins with arguments in a major climate case, but only 8 justices will decide it.
23: Some state and local governments say they should be able to sue energy companies over the effects caused by climate change and greenhouse gas emissions. Those companies claim that the suits are preempted by the federal Clean Air Act. The Supreme Court will decide the case this term, but Justice Samuel Alito will not take part. He's recused himself without giving a reason why. He's faced calls to step aside because he holds stock in energy companies, although he does not own shares of the two companies here, Exxon and Suncor. Brian Clark, ABC News.
17: The Southeastern Conference and South Carolina have jointly suspended Gamecocks edge rusher Dylan Stewart for throwing a punch at Alabama tight end Josh Ford Saturday. When will gas prices go down? Not anytime soon. A barrel of Brent crude is still selling near $100. And Gas Buddy's Patrick DeHaan says there are other concerns.
24: The refining issues have shifted from the Midwest out to the West Coast. California is seeing a low-level refining issue, and that is impacting gasoline prices in California, Arizona, and certainly Nevada, the worst possible time. Those areas could see further increases along with neighboring states.
17: Gas Buddy puts the national average at $4.43 a gallon. California is averaging $6.34 a gallon. OpenAI says it stopped development of its latest AI models, admitting agents acted in ways that suggested a lack of control. I'm Stephanie Officer, ABC News.
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11: 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Gary McNamara and Eric Harley talk about everything from politics to social issues and news of the day. 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
3: All across America, we are Red Eye Radio. He is Eric Curley, and I'm Gary McNamara.
4: Good morning.
3: Hello. Yeah, so, I mean, that's, you know, one of the things when we talk about opportunity in the United States, and you look at these blue-collar jobs that are open, they pay tremendous salaries.
5: Yeah.
3: And, you know, the willingness of companies to even help train you now these days. And I think you're going to see more of it, you know, more community colleges. You know, you talked about your granddaughters and two of them really looking into different areas, you know, college plus right. this.
5: Right.
3: You know, and, you know, I've, for the life of me, and it's probably part of our culture that how our culture has changed. It's almost as if, well, if I can't do what I want to do, I saw people complaining about, you know, the education department and, you know, talking about the fact, well, look, we don't know if we want to give college federal loans. We don't want to give $100,000 to you if the degree you're going to get is going to pay you less than if you just have a high school education.
5: Right.
3: Why are we doing it?
5: Right.
3: And then the left was just in an uproar. But I think there's a legitimate point there. What is the purpose? Is the government, is should somebody else pay for you just to get any type of post-high school education that you want with greater odds that you cannot pay it back? And but when you look at it, opportunity exists. You know, we hear a lot, well, it's not, we wish we could get back to the old days. How many young people today would actually want to live and work in a 1950s or 1960s steel mill?
5: No way. No way. No way. I, you know, I worked for a very brief time in a bakery. We made hamburger buns for fast food. A buddy of mine got me the job. Now, this was an added work on the weekends in addition to my radio gig. It was 125 degrees. You had to take a break like every, I think it was 15, 20 minutes, whatever. They kept Gatorade, you know, by the gallon. You had to drink. They had to make sure that everybody was hydrated and the whole thing, because you were doing nothing but sweating while you were working. And I think to myself, I don't know, you know, I have no idea if that bakery is still around or, you know, if they've changed what they're doing in bakeries to make it more amenable to humans surviving the job. But I couldn't stay at that job just because I told him, I said, look, it's not going to work out. I'm not in the condition to do this and work my other job. I just can't do it. But it was a great opportunity for me. And I loved the experience. And if you think about where we are today and my gosh, what do I want to do for a living? What do I want to do? The first question is, do you even want to work? Because far too many people have been, you know, basically going down the road of, well, I don't have to try too hard. I just want to live my life. And we work, we go back to those two guys who wrote the book years ago. You know, don't live to work, work to live. So don't work your tail end off. And, you know, don't go out there and get a bunch of experience. And by the way, the left would love that. Bernie's trying to get 32 hours a week. They would love to, you know, remember when Pelosi said, hey, you should be able to pursue your dream of laying on the couch.
3: Yeah.
5: Of being a professional gamer.
3: Right.
5: By the way, if you can be a pro gamer and make millions, good for you. Great. Good luck. But there's relatively few people who can do that.
3: Well, but that was the goal at that point when she said it.
5: Yeah. Yeah.
3: She was saying, you know, if you have health care, then you can do whatever you wish to do. That's fine.
5: Right. Right.
3: Well, it's not government's responsibility to make sure you have fun.
4: Yeah, but we're guaranteed the pursuit of happiness, so government should subsidize my pursuit of happiness.
5: Yeah.
3: No.
5: No. No.
3: You have the right to pursue happiness. It doesn't mean someone else has to bankroll your pursuit of of happiness.
5: Right.
3: You know, and you mentioned it, and that's why when you hear the Democrats say, we want it to be the way it used to be, one job. Well, what were those jobs?
5: Yeah.
3: Because even, you know, steel making today is a lot different than it was then.
5: Yeah, right.
3: Like, who would want to work? What young person today would say, be the first to go, I want to work in the same working conditions as people that worked in steel mills in the 1950s, post-World War II, 1950s and 1960s, because that's where everybody goes back to, where apparently it was just Camelot in this, you know, nobody really had to do, just worked a little bit, and everybody had fun, whatever. What a distortion of history. I mean, it's just a complete distortion of history. I remember, and this would have been 80, 81, and into 82 when I was working at the steel mill. And I ran a machine. You know, I ran machines. I ran lathes, grinders. Oh my gosh, some of the great experiences. But when my machine would break down, if they had nothing to do, they'd send me to heat treat. And heat treat is where you take metal parts and you heat them up. Okay. And you heat them up in order to change the strength, the hardness, the toughness, you know, just the elasticity of the metal, whatever you were trying to do for whatever. Sure. Whatever job. So what you do is you would have these huge trays that you'd put into this furnace, and it was red hot.
5: Yeah.
3: You put it in. Mm-hmm. And then mm-hmm. you would have to manually, it better be automated today. But what we had to do, even back then, I said, does this pass OSHA rules and regulations? Because these great big ovens, and they look like huge pizza ovens. The ones that we were using.
5: Yeah.
3: I mean, huge pizza ovens. I mean, not just small, huge. So you'd take the tray that all these parts were on, and a crane above you would pull it out, but you would take these long metal poles and adjust it as you were pulling it out to drop it in oil to quench the parts in oil.
5: Mm.
3: Well, once you drop that into oil, flames just went.
5: Yeah.
3: I mean, I look at it like Independence Day. Remember when they had, how they had to do it to make the flames look like they were going sideways?
5: Right. Yeah.
3: Because flames really don't go sideways. I mean, they will for a little bit, but they eventually go up.
5: Right.
3: But flames don't go sideways for 50 miles.
5: Right. Yeah.
3: And so they had to, you know, do whatever they had to do. And, you know, in the movie making magic that they do.
5: Mm.
3: But it would, like, just explode with flames, and as soon as you let it in, you had to unhook, and we were wearing, thank goodness I was never affected by it, we were wearing asbestos pants and asbestos jackets.
5: Yeah, I still am. I'm doing that right now, yeah.
3: And gloves and everything. I mean, it was just, and you were, because it was so hot, and this was the summer in Buffalo, which still, you know, it's inside that building, it probably was 120, 130 degrees, but you know, water was aplenty. You know, you can drink water, but I'll never forget watching these guys who had been doing it. That was their job. They'd been doing it for 30 years.
5: Mm-hmm. Mm-hmm.
3: And these old guys with beer bellies unhooking it and then trotting away as the flames are, like, you know, as they're slowly, not even a run. I ran, and so I beat the flames easily. Yeah. They couldn't run as well, and the flames are just right behind them as they're running. And then,
5: well, the good news is they didn't have to trim their nose hairs. So,
3: exactly. Yeah. So, I mean, how many, you know? But that was part of the opportunity that I had, and I welcomed it. I thought it was, to be honest with you, I thought it was pretty cool, as long as I knew I was safe.
5: Mm-hmm.
3: And the thing is, if I could not run it, and I tripped and fell, well, then the flames would just go right over the top of me. It wouldn't hit me, you know.
5: Right.
3: So I knew I was relatively safe, but I thought it was cool, you know. And it's like, I just wonder how many people, young people, would want to do it today. So the opportunity is there, but the opportunity to do exactly what I want to do in life is not there, and it's never been there immediately. You may end up doing, I think more people end up, what I find out in life, and I've said this to so many young people, I never wanted to do, because people say, you're so lucky, you've got to do exactly what you wanted to do. I never wanted to do this. This scared the hell out of me to do this.
5: Mm-hmm.
3: I never wanted to do this. I was forced to do it. I can't imagine me doing anything else but this. This was made for me. It's exactly what I want to do.
5: Yeah, I don't, if you would go back to, I don't know, the 18 or 20 year old me, the only thing I could tell you is I know I want to have a family. Career wise, I couldn't tell you. I felt inclined, you know, for military service or law enforcement. My dad was in both. And then when I realized, yeah, I'm probably not qualified for the law enforcement because of my lack of hearing. And ultimately I made the decision, I don't want to be on the job somewhere and not be able to hear something dispatch says properly. That can get people hurt or killed. And I think to myself, the fact that, and I tell my kids all the time, I hit the lottery when it comes to my career. Because there's nothing I can imagine loving more career-wise. There's the creativity and the ability also to express my convictions.
3: Mm-hmm.
5: Is unbelievable.
3: I wanted to be, and this is really the truth, because people say, why did you get interested in radio? And I'm not kidding you. The motivation was the great Buffalo radio announcer who was there for years, 30, 40 years, Clint Buhlman, telling me I head off school as a kid. Mm-hmm. That is what drove my interest in radio. I thought it was the coolest job to do that. Mm-hmm. I just thought it was the most wonderful. But everybody loved him. So I wanted to be in the part of radio where everybody loved you, which was more music radio.
5: Yeah. Yeah.
3: When it got to this, this is the opposite of what I ever wanted to do, because half the people are going to hate you. No matter what, half the people are going to hate you.
5: Right. Yeah.
3: It's just the reality of when, and now with social media, it seems like everybody hates you. No, I'm kidding. I know that's not true. Not everybody. 98.5%.
5: Yeah.
3: No, I'm kidding. I'm kidding.
5: There are a few that like us.
3: Yes. And so, but it's hard. You know, it's all hard. Even music radio was hard. Developing and putting together a morning show was hard. But this is really hard when it's not something that you had a great interest in doing. The workload, the preparation really intimidated me, and I will admit, even at that point, I just want to have fun, which sort of was also, I'm really too lazy to do all the hard work involved to do that, to not be liked.
5: Yeah.
3: And now I realize, you just said, the creativity, can imagine you and I, so what's Taylor Swift doing today? Aren't they just the cutest couple? What do you think about that? Oh, I'm well, sure. People well, get angry that be, they're showing them all the time
5: careful
3: on TV.
5: But then be careful of who you say, yeah, you know, is a cute couple or whatever, because then the moment they're canceled, you're canceled.
3: That's true.
5: Right?
3: Well, thanks.
5: Because you're saying, man, well,
3: yeah,
5: I'm a big Ed Sheeran fan. Here's the latest Ed Sheeran song. And by the end of that song,
3: all right,
5: Ed and you are both canceled.
3: So now we're all in the same boat, music or talk radio.
5: Exactly,
3: it doesn't matter.
5: Exactly.
3: We're all in the same boat.
5: Yeah. You know, in order to get over that threshold of saying, all right, you're going to have to put your convictions out there. What are they? And it has to be true.
3: You know,
5: if you don't cross that threshold and realize that and decide to take that road, in my opinion, you're doing it for the wrong reason. And there might be some people out there, I don't know of any, but there might be some people out there doing it and it's not their real conviction. They're following, I don't know, a playbook or something, and they're successful even, but for me, I wouldn't consider that success if I can't say what I truly believe.
3: You know what I love? Even on some, you know, podcasts that I'll see on YouTube, whatever, I get the biggest kick out of it. The people are like, you know, I want to give my opinion on this, but if I give my opinion, I know there's going to be flack either way that I do it. And you and I sit back and go, well, I don't care about that. Isn't that wonderful? I mean, it's so, you know, freedom from the fact that, well, I may be canceled if I do that.
5: Well,
3: And, well,
5: And the older I get, the more it's irrelevant.
3: Yeah.
5: Because I'm an old man. I don't care what you think of me. Look at me. I clearly don't think care what I think of me. So it's, you know, those are the things that because in life, everybody, we naturally have this social aspect where we do want to be liked by others and we want to get along with people. And that's fine. But in this line of work, if you have to put your convictions out there and know that a large number of people are going to disagree with you and be unhappy, even sometimes people from your own side.
3: Yeah.
5: And I'm just, my convictions are what they are. And that's not going to change.
3: Here's how I survive it. My cat likes me.
5: There you go.
3: We are Red Eye Radio.
5: Brought to you by FPPF, Fuel Power Max.
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14: 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To every driver out there, we see you, we thank you, and we honor the miles behind you and the ones still ahead.

0: You see that Senator Kennedy wanted to add a cap on what colleges could do, you have the increase in their ticket prices.
1: Yeah, right, yeah.
0: And him and Ted Cruz got into a fight on that.
1: Yeah.
0: I'm like, you're getting to the point of saying what college football game should cost?
1: Right. Yeah, no thanks. Yeah.
0: Thank goodness I really don't pay much attention to college football. I don't have an interest in it, but, you know, they're, you know, to me when they got to, and his point was, well, everything's really price controls, because what you're saying is there's going to be price controls on what you can actually pay these players, because it's gotten so out of control, that NIL's got so out of control that basically you're putting a cap on what they can make. So his point was, if you're putting a cap on that, put a cap on college ticket prices, which I'm like, oh God, where the hell are we?
1: It's insanity. And it's coming from the side we support. You know, and it's how far you want to go with it. I mean, that's the question. It's the thing of the moment. It's the, we can't let TikTok go away of the moment.
0: Yeah.
1: And I'm so done with all this. $40 trillion. Wake the hell up.
0: I know. You can see it coming.
1: I want to see a poll. A blind poll. Just how much is the national debt? Don't even give them a choice. How much is it? Take a guess. Don't Google it. Tell us right now. Well, how much is the national debt?
0: That's why I broke it down, because the trillions don't mean anything. People don't comprehend
1: what it is.
0: And when you actually put it into, that's why we put it into, you know, the average person, and, you know, took the eight zeros off a long time ago and said, is this sustainable? And I'll never forget the argument I get every time is, yeah, but your own personal finances isn't the government. No, they're different things, but that ratio is still horrible, whether it's a person or a government.
1: You talk about income in terms of what your liabilities are.
0: Yeah.
1: It is the same principle.
0: Yeah.
1: And if we're not going to treat it that way, we're just going to say, well, somebody down the road will pay for it. Well, I got news for you. We're at getting to a new low in terms of birth rate. There won't be other people down the road.
0: We are Red Eye Radio.
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5: 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What if I stop? 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Why? 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And Goan Hypnosis is a behavior therapy concentrated, a sequence patented in 2002 for rewiring the subconscious, engineered to kill cravings, food or cigarettes, leave you full on half the food, take off 10, 20, 30 pounds or more with no willpower. 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
13: 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To every driver out there, we see you, we thank you, and we honor the miles behind you and the ones still ahead.

0: you're off for, whatever. You know, they all had some kind of, you know, higher pay, longer hours, which was going to increase your pay through overtime pay. And to us, that was always a positive. I didn't think to myself, you know, well, it's not what I want to do. Well, I mean, coming home with fiberglass in your skin after working all day, every day, probably it wasn't great for the people who worked out there, but they tell you the trade-off was definitely worth it.
1: You know, I get that, though, from a lot of young people who will tell me, they'll say, well, I don't want to do that my whole life. You're not. It's temporary.
0: You don't have to.
1: You don't have to. You do it tomorrow.
0: Right.
1: You do it the next day.
0: You're going to learn something. You're going to get that experience and then take that maybe somewhere else.
1: Right. And you're working, take classes in something else you may be interested in.
0: Yeah.
1: And while you're being productive, move your life forward maybe in a different direction.
0: In-N-Out Burger. 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
1: Wow.
0: But you are on your feet and you are moving because that place is hopping.
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0: We are Red Eye Radio. He's Eric Cronin. I'm Gary McNamara. So when we say, you know, there's a lot of insecurity out there, you know, with young people because they don't know if opportunity exists. Hmm. Opportunity exists. It may not exist in what you want to do. Right. If your mindset is, well, I don't want to work a lot of hours. I want to work 32 hours in the profession that I wish to work in. Well, it doesn't work that way. And it looks like when you were talking about your granddaughters, what they're saying is we don't know what's out there. We need to be prepared for, multiple, different things. So I want a business degree. I want to know trade. I want to know this. I want to know this. I have to. And it's what my dad told me in 1969. The job market is not going to cater to you.
1: Yeah.
0: It doesn't work that way.
1: It's what the demand is. And that's where the pay is going to be. And that's where the opportunity is going to be. And it, you know, you could, one of my brothers lied about his age, went into the oil fields at 16. And we were talking about it recently after my other brother had passed away. And he was talking about it. He said it was the greatest opportunity ever. And I knew it. Yeah. And he got his GED and then he went, and still today he's consulting and it just hasn't stopped.
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8: From ABC News, I'm Cheery, Preston. The security breach at the FBI has affected nearly all of the agency's employees, but the group behind it says exposing agents was not its purpose. Here's ABC's Karen Waugh.
9: The data that was hacked includes everything from FBI agents' social security numbers to their addresses, even their medical records. Sources say a recent memo warned FBI employees to protect themselves, such as reviewing their home security and not taking unsolicited phone calls. The notorious hacking group that took responsibility for the breach now claims it will not release the data, suggesting it only carried out the attack to show its capabilities after earlier this year, the FBI exposed details of how the group operates.
8: The Pentagon also now admitting a hack, the personal information of nearly 3 million current and former members of the military compromised. A new batch of bans on Canadian products now in effect.
10: It's the latest volley fired in a trade dispute that has roiled cross-border relations at the White House Monday.
11: Well, they want to have a deal with us. They call us all the time.
10: Without offering specifics, President Trump says.
11: The problem is that they've treated the United States very unfairly.
10: The new import ban covers 68 product categories, with Canadian liquor hit the hardest.
8: ABC's Jim Ryan. In an overnight court filing, CNN, MS Now, and Politico, the media companies affected by the Trump administration's ban, filed a motion for preliminary injunction asking the court to block the media ban until the case is further resolved in court. In a two-year-old rape allegation at the center of a new investigation at Cornell University.
12: What happened more recently is Jane Doe filed a civil lawsuit, and the local district attorney, who declined to bring criminal charges at the time back in 2024, said there were discrepancies between what she reported then and what she's alleging now.
8: ABC's Aaron Katursky. As top AI leaders meet at the White House, OpenAI is shelving its next model, saying it didn't meet the company's standards for safety and went beyond what it was authorized to do. You're listening to ABC News.
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8: New concern about fuel prices, especially when it comes to what keeps semis and tractors going, diesel. Here's ABC's Lionel Moise.
18: Texas Governor Greg Abbott issuing a disaster proclamation. The big concern, record high diesel prices raising transportation costs, meaning higher prices at the supermarket and retail stores. Texas is expanding the use of dyed diesel. That's tax-exempt fuel typically allowed only for farm and construction equipment. The White House reportedly considering a similar move.
8: Winter around the corner, and home heating oil is expected to cost a lot more this year as well, thanks to the war with Iran. Elizabeth Miner is 64, lives in Winston-Salem, North Carolina, and because of that will most likely skip the cost her home heating oil tank fill up.
19: I'm on a fixed income like most people are, and it's going to be very tight. It's going to be very, very tight. And stretching it out.
8: She says she will supplement with propane, but she knows its price has also gone up. In a rare bipartisan move, the Senate has passed the Protect College Sports Act. Among some of the new rules, says Connecticut Senator Chris Coons, a share of profits for athletes and guarantees if they get injured.
20: It means that the conferences and the colleges can set some simple rules that are in this bill about transfers, about eligibility, and it'll put in statute the right of athletes to receive revenue sharing.
8: Now, the House is on recess, so no further movement. I'm Sherry Preston, ABC News.
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21: I start to fail.
0: And White House National Economic Council Director Kevin Hassett made the comments in an interview with Bloomberg's David Westin at the New York Economic Club.
21: And Karen, the artificial intelligence debate is catching the attention of Pope Leo. Axios is reporting the pontiff told reporters that warnings from AI researchers should be, quote, taken seriously and are not fake news.
0: Well, OpenAI is holding back a version of its Astra artificial intelligence model, Alexis, after it failed to perform as well on safety evaluations. OpenAI has reported a series of security incidents in which its AI agents have breached outside systems, adding to broader concerns about AI slipping out of human control. The company said last week that it was pausing training on its most capable models after another AI model accessed the internet when it was supposed to be unable to do so.
21: And Karen, chipmaker Advanced Micro Devices is acquiring the AI startup World Labs. The price tag, $8.2 billion. World Labs was founded by AI industry pioneer and researcher Fei-Fei Li. Bloomberg's Ed Ludlow spoke about the deal with AMD CEO Lisa Su.
22: For the size and scope of our ambition at AMD, having a world-class research team, and Fei-Fei's team will be the nucleus of our AI models team, I think is absolutely critical when we think about all of the innovation that is to be done over the next decade. I think we want to do it really with innovation across the entire stack, and so I view this as both a big vote of confidence for just the work that's already been done, but even more importantly, what we will do together.
21: AMD CEO Lisa Su there speaking to Bloomberg's Ed Ludlow. And you can catch the entire interview and all of our high-profile conversations on our video hub on the Bloomberg Business app.
0: Well, Alexis, we have some breaking news crossing the Bloomberg. We're hearing from Aura, and it's saying it's postponing its IPO despite strong demand. It's due to uncertainty in the IPO market. The Finnish company is a smart ring pioneer.
21: All right, now we turn to the markets where global stocks are trading at one-week lows. The S&P 500 wiped out this month's advance, while the tech-heavy NASDAQ 100 lost 1.1%. Michael Purvis, the CEO at Tallback and Capital Advisors, is still bullish.
23: The rally this year, the 13% or so rally, has been driven, by exceptional earnings growth. Again, to get to 8,500, a little bit of, not a lot, but a tiny bit of PE expansion with earnings, more earnings growth, which has been running a little bit more than 2% every month this year. If that, we see a continuation of that, you can easily get to 8,400, 8,500.
21: Tallback and Capital Advisors Michael Purvis forecasts the S&P would be at about a 10% gain from current levels.
0: Well, Alexis, much of investor focus has been on the Treasury market, where the benchmark U.S. 10-year yield rose to the highest since 2007. Now, Bloomberg's John Tucker joins us with the latest. John, good morning.
24: And good morning, Karen. Kind of an uneasy calm settling over the bond market this morning, but that could change in a heartbeat. A busy stretch of labor market data kicks off today with the release of the August job openings report, the JOLTS survey. With bond yields at multi-decade highs, Bob Michael at J.P. Morgan Investment Management actually sees opportunity for investors.
25: Can the Fed actually do a total of 6 rate hikes, go from 3 5/8 to 5 1/8? Because if they can't, then bond yields of over 5% are pretty much a gift to you.
24: And toss this into the mix. This is historically a bad time of year for bond prices. Over the past decade, treasuries have posted median losses of just about 1% in September. As one strategist puts it, it's been a train wreck in rates over September. And Bloomberg columnist John Authors comes up with a new word, bondpocalypse. In New York, I'm John Tucker, Bloomberg Radio.
21: Bondpocalypse. All right. Thanks a lot, John Tucker. Appreciate that. In company news, Goldman Sachs has reportedly discussed a plan for John Waldron to succeed David Solomon as CEO as soon as next year. The Wall Street Journal says Waldron, who's currently chief operating officer at Goldman, could take over toward the end of 2027 or in 2028, with Solomon moving to an executive chairman role. Last year, Goldman's board gave Waldron a restricted stock package, now worth nearly $120 million, to stay on 5 more years. Coming up on 610 on Wall Street, time for a look at some of the other stories making news in New York and around the world. For that, we're joined by Bloomberg's Michael Barr. Good morning, Michael.
26: Good morning, Alexis. It's cleanup time for residents in the Northeast. In Seabright, New Jersey, the nor'easter sent roughly 3 feet of water into parts of the low-lying coastal community. This man in Monmouth County was out Monday trying to restore his property.
1: When you live down here, we're kind of ready for it. It kind of happens all the time. Even get the lightest little rain, you're going to have flooding. But this nor'easter was a little bit more than just flooding. So we had probably around 3 feet of water over here.
26: The Federal Emergency Management Agency centers in impacted regions were operating. The Senate passed a bill to limit college athletes to one school transfer during their careers and regulate collegiate sports. The bipartisan Protect College Sports Act was approved on a 77-22 vote and addresses issues including media rights and fee caps for agents. The bill must still be voted on by the House, which is out of Washington until after the November 3rd elections. Authorities are saying the director of engineering for New York Times Games was allegedly shot and killed by his 77-year-old in-laws in Dublin, California. The case reportedly involves a pending divorce, child custody battle, child abuse, and domestic violence. The victim, identified as 40-year-old Jonathan McKenzie, legal expert Stephen Clark.
2: This has all the aspects of a deeply personal revenge-type killing. So it's going to be important for law enforcement to dig deep into the relationship between these parties and the victim's wife. And what email and text information was exchanged regarding the potential issue of domestic violence.
26: Last year, McKenzie pleaded not guilty to two counts of child abuse and was released on condition of parenting classes. Global news 24 hours a day and whenever you want it with Bloomberg News Now. I'm Michael Barr, and this is Bloomberg Alexis.
21: All right, thanks, Michael. 6:11 on Wall Street now for the sports update brought to you by Ocean's First Bank. For that, let's bring in John Stashower. Hi, John.
3: Hey, Alexis, the Yankees 61st postseason. It begins tonight. Same round, site, and opponent as a year ago. In the best of three wild card, it's the Yanks and Red Sox. All the games in the Bronx. A year ago, Boston won the series opener. The Yanks took the next two with then-rookie Cam Schlittler hurling a Game 3 shutout with 12 strikeouts. He's now the Yankee ace, the likely Cy Young winner, and the Boston area native will start tonight opposite the Red Sox, Peyton Tolley. Aaron Boone with another chance to win the Yankees' 28th World Series.
4: That is the number one factor, you know, for a lot of us here that have been here a while. You know, we've had a lot of success, but we haven't won the big one and haven't been the last team standing, and that ultimately is the number one driving force and continues to be.
3: It's a playoff quadruple header. The Phillies play in Atlanta, the White Sox in Houston, the Cubs in San Diego. In Chicago, the Bears were without starting quarterback Caleb Williams and his backup. They turned to 38-year-old veteran Case Keenum. Hadn't taken an NFL snap in almost 3 years, and all Keenum did was throw for two touchdowns, run for another. The Bears beat the Eagles 27-7. Both teams are 2-1. So are the Giants. They made a trade. They're bringing in a new QB. Here's the coach, John Harbaugh.
5: Really glad, really happy, very excited to add J.J. McCarthy. Think he's a strong young quarterback. Has some experience in the National Football League. Obviously was a very high draft pick, very talented player. And is going to make us a stronger football team.
3: McCarthy led Michigan to the national championship while playing for Harbaugh's brother. The Vikings took him with the 10th pick of the 2024 draft. He was hurt, and then he struggled. Giants sent to Minnesota a fifth-round pick. The Giants, of course, lost starting QB Jackson Dart to a season-ending knee injury. And then 6 days later, the same thing happened to Brian Burns, who last season had 16.5 sacks. John Stashower, Bloomberg Sports, Alexis and Karen.
0: All right, John, thank you. It is 6:13 on Wall Street, and Andy Burnham is going to deliver his first speech as UK Prime Minister to the governing Labour Party's gathering in Liverpool today. Meanwhile, we're hearing some criticism from President Trump after five men were arrested in connection with an alleged terror plot against a Royal Air Force base, and they were released on bail. Again, President Trump criticizing that. We want to get more on all of these stories with Bloomberg Daybreak Europe anchor Caroline Hepker. Caroline, good morning. So it's a big day for Andy Burnham, and we've been getting a good idea about what he's going to be focused on today. What are you listening for?
6: Yeah, good morning, Karen. Delegates are getting pretty excited to hear from Andy Burnham in about 2.5 hours' time. How is he going to energise his party? Are we expecting it to be actually quite a meaty speech? We're likely to hear a raft of policies and commitments. This according to the lines that have been released by the government. He's expected to talk about hope comes from honesty, plus a more serious prospectus for Britain. So we're expecting, Karen, some announcements on more control of energy, of water and housing in the UK, on youth unemployment and social care. This is a really big issue in the UK. Are the expenses of delivering free at the point of delivery care for older people, perhaps people who've got dementia care in their home, for example, is that going to be combined with cuts to pensions, to old age pensions in the UK? Looks like ministers aren't ruling out an announcement from Andy Burnham on that, so we'll be watching out for that. The real question, though, is about the price tag of all of these policies. John Healey, the Chancellor, yesterday really emphasised fiscal discipline. The money that New Labour had back in the 1990s is simply not there now. So how is this government going to answer that challenge when you've got UK bond yields continuing to rise? We're a big energy importer, and we haven't even got on to the cost of increasing defence spending yet.
0: Yeah, and I know we did talk about this yesterday, but have you been hearing more about the whole issue of national security after that potential terrorism incident at the airbase?
6: Yeah, it really did overshadow the beginning of Labour Party conference. And of course, it's there in the background. But I think delegates want to focus on what Burnham is going to say. In terms of the details, security is still high at RAF Fairford. The takeoffs from that US airbase here in the UK are apparently still ongoing. Alert levels have been raised at US bases in the UK. That's according to the US. And I got that from the BBC this morning. The government has said that they trust the police in Britain. There are multiple lines of inquiries that are still being pursued, even if those individuals, as you have mentioned, were bailed. The investigators have not concluded whether it was state-sponsored. Iran, it must be said, has denied involvement. And as you say, I was speaking to the Defence Secretary, Wes Streeting, only yesterday. Now, when I spoke to him, he couldn't give me more details because it is an active investigation. So let's see if any more emerges. With the U.S. also now focused on this issue.
0: Yeah, let's see indeed. All right, Bloomberg Daybreak Europe anchor Caroline Hepker keeping watch on everything for us that's going on in the U.K., including Andy Burnham's first speech as Prime Minister to the governing Labour Party, which gets on later this morning, and we'll bring you all the updates from that as it begins. Caroline, thank you so much. Alexis.
21: All right, thanks, Karen. And repeating some of our top stories this morning, there is a lack of progress in talks between the U.S. and Iran. Iranian officials say they're pessimistic about a U.S. deal to end the war before the midterms. President Trump wants Iran to make firm commitments on reopening the Strait of Hormuz and to make concessions on its nuclear program. Meantime, President Trump says he disagrees with British authorities who released five terror suspects on bail after they were detained following a potential terror plot against a British base used by U.S. forces. And from motorcycles to alcohol, a U.S. ban on $1 billion worth of Canadian imports goes into effect today. Now, that's just a tiny portion of Canada's overall exports to the U.S., but it does ratchet up the trade fight between those two allies. We're going to have much more on those stories coming up on Bloomberg Daybreak.
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21: It's coming up on 6:22 on Wall Street. I'm Alexis Christophorus from the Bloomberg Interactive Brokers Studio. Stock futures and treasuries are struggling for direction this morning as traders wait for a string of artificial intelligence events today, including a lunch at the White House with AI leaders. We'll also get the week's first labor data. We check the market all day long at Bloomberg. And at the moment, S&P futures dipping 3.5 points. Dow futures down 40, but NASDAQ futures up by 21. Meantime, oil reversing an earlier gain. Brent crude now down nearly a third of a percent at 105 a barrel. And West Texas Intermediate crude at 92.25 a barrel, down 0.4%. As for treasuries, they are mostly higher, modestly. Two-year yield at 4.93%. The 10-year sitting at 5.23%. And the 30-year yield at 5.52%. Meantime, the Bloomberg Dollar Spot Index is up fractionally at 12.18.23, and the Japanese yen down a tenth of a percent at 157.56 against the U.S. dollar. Spot gold now up nearly 1% at 41.47 the ounce. That's a Bloomberg Business Flash. Now with more on what's going on around the world, here's Michael Barr. Michael.
26: Thank you very much, Alexis. Iranian officials said to have privately expressed pessimism about reaching a deal to end hostilities with Washington and reopen the Strait of Hormuz before U.S. midterm elections in November. According to people familiar with the matter, Iran's officials have consistently said they are willing to pursue diplomacy, but do not trust the Trump administration to abide by the terms of any agreement. President Trump criticized the release on bail of five men held over an alleged terror plot against a Royal Air Force base used by the U.S. for strikes against Iran. An investigation found no viable explosives at the scene of the men's arrest. In baseball, Aaron Judge hopes to rejoin the Yankees for today's start of the AL wildcard series against the Red Sox. He's been sidelined with a strained right calf. In the NFL, the Bears down the Eagles in Monday Night Football 27-7. Without Jackson Dart, the New York Giants have acquired quarterback J.J. McCarthy from the Vikings for a 2027 fifth-round pick. Global news 24 hours a day and whenever you want it with Bloomberg News Now. I'm Michael Barr, and this is Bloomberg.
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0: It is 6:24 on Wall Street. Good morning. I'm Karen Moscow alongside Alexis Christophorus, and we want to check the front pages this morning. We're joined with Bloomberg's John Tucker. And John, Senate Republicans are making a final legislative push ahead of the midterms. Tell us more.
24: Yeah, you believe 5 weeks before the midterm elections, Senate Republicans rushing to pass more legislation that they can run on. Well, this comes as polling shows Democrats within striking distance of retaking the chamber. After the president dismissed concerns about affordability as a hoax, the Senate expected to vote on legislation this week meant to protect consumers from high electricity costs, caused in part by the data center building boom. Almost no Republican in more danger of losing his seat than Senator John Husted of Ohio. He introduced the data center bill that Republicans are now set to take up this week.
21: Well, I saw this one, too, in the Wall Street Journal, John. Something's missing from our nation's auto showrooms.
24: And
21: new cars?
24: Yeah, that, right.
21: That's not good.
24: That's a problem, like a problem, huh? So they quote Michael DeFeo, a New Jersey Cadillac dealer, is quoted as saying, it's real bad. Fewer new models hitting the market than at any time in recent history. Automakers expected to redesign just 9% of their lineup on average across the 26 through 28 model years. That's well below the 20-year average of 14%. The billions that they bet on EVs apparently diverted time and money away from the types of models that buyers crave. New entries sparser now than in the years following the COVID pandemic, when the auto industry pretty much ground to a halt. So DeFeo, the Cadillac dealer in New Jersey, faces what he describes as an agonizing wait for fresh models. Apparently what the buyers are saying at this point, it's basically the same car and the prices keep going up.
21: Yeah.
24: So
21: yeah.
24: Why buy it? They're holding on to their old cars. And that's been a boon for, repair shops. That's a separate story, but it's kind of interesting,
21: right,
24: too.
0: Well, John, it turns out a bunch of people are choosing Texas. This is a Bloomberg Opinion column from Peter Berry. Tell us more what this has to do about with music fans.
24: Well, Berry calls it a wake-up call to music fans. Billboard announcing last week Ella Langley's Choosing Texas had secured the number one spot on the Hot 100 chart for the 23rd week, breaking the record held by Mariah Carey's All I Want for Christmas Is You.
1: Just when I thought I got in the fall.
24: Sing along. Go ahead.
0: You
24: can do it. Beautiful voice. But for many people, it raised a question. How could a song they never heard of become so massive? Many people haven't realized just how much the norm shaping music charts have changed. A great read from Peter Berry on the Bloomberg Terminal.
21: It sounds like. I'm going to check that one out. Thanks for bringing that to our attention, John Tucker. Coming up, the latest on talks between Iran and the U.S. to reopen the Strait of Hormuz and end the war. Plus, the smart ringmaker Aura postponing its IPO. That's coming up at 5:30. But first, a look at your weather.
2: Delays are a possibility today to and from the Phoenix area due to scattered showers and thunderstorms. Temperatures in Phoenix today only around 81 degrees. Denver, another spot where showers may cause some problems getting to and from the airport. Temperatures in Denver today near 68. Late day storms are a possibility if you're headed to or from Houston. Temperatures near 91. Some afternoon thunderstorms are possible in Orlando. I'm Rob Carolin, Bloomberg Radio.
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0: Coming up to 6:30 on Wall Street. Good morning. I'm Karen Moscow.
21: And I'm Alexis Christophorus. Bloomberg Daybreak is brought to you by IBKR. 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
0: Well, Alexis, we begin with a lack of progress in U.S. Iran talks. Iranian officials have privately expressed pessimism about reaching a deal to end the war and reopen the Strait of Hormuz before U.S. midterm elections in November. Begin more from Bloomberg Middle East correspondent Abir Abu Omar in Dubai.
14: Really, at this point, it's a question of who blinks first and who kind of succumbs, for the lack of a better word, to the other's asks. But the main concessions remain the same. Iran says that for the time being, any ceasefire deal will be to reopen the Strait of Hormuz, and then anything else will have to come with the asks that they had laid out previously, which are unwavering or removing those oil sanctions, unfreezing the blocked assets, and pretty much some of the 14 concessions or some of the notions that were laid out in the 14 concessions in that MOU that was signed in June.
0: And that's Bloomberg Middle East correspondent Abir Abu Omar, who reports a U.S. official is saying there will not be a pact with Iran unless issues regarding the country's nuclear program are addressed.
21: And Karen, President Trump is criticizing the release on bail of five men held over an alleged terror plot against a Royal Air Force base used by the U.S. for strikes against Iran. An investigation found no viable explosives at the scene of the men's arrest, and they were released just hours before a legal deadline prevented them from being held without formal charges. Here's Secretary of State Marco Rubio speaking on Fox News.
3: Suffice it to say that what happened, what almost happened, what could have happened in the UK over the weekend is a very serious situation. It's one that clearly involves the hands of a foreign actor.
21: Secretary of State Marco Rubio there. The five men were all British nationals between 23 and 25 years old.
0: Well, Alexis, UK Prime Minister Andy Burnham is expected to set out his new agenda for government. He's speaking as leader for the first time in the Labour Party's conference. And Bloomberg's James Wilcock is covering the four-day event and joins us from Liverpool. Good morning, James.
4: Good morning, Karen. Andy Burnham wants to introduce himself. Keir Starmer's successor has seen a big bump in the polls, but he's also made big promises, saying he will bring back hope and change. Bloomberg expects to hear policies in his speech later on pensions and taking public control of water, energy and housing. But businesses are increasingly worried on the sidelines as we are 4 weeks out from a budget and questions about how Burnham will pay for this big agenda. In Liverpool, James Wilcock, Bloomberg Radio.
21: Thanks, James. And back here in the U.S., Senate Majority Leader John Thune said taxpayers should not be footing the bill for video ads praising President Trump. Bloomberg's Amy Morris reports from Washington.
5: The Trump administration calls the ads public service announcements.
6: This is the final battle. With you at my side, we will demolish the deep state. We will expel the...
5: Now that one features outtakes from one of Trump's speeches. Another features a photo montage praising Trump. Senate Majority Leader Thune says he likes the message, but that it should not be paid for with taxpayer dollars. Normally, political committees separate from the government would foot the bill. Democrats and the watchdog group Public Citizen have called government funding for the ads illegal. In Washington, Amy Morris, Bloomberg Radio.
0: Amy, thank you. White House National Economic Council Director Kevin Hassett suggested that while the U.S. economy is now on track for a strong growth, outside factors could get in the way of the administration's hopes for at least a 3% expansion rate. And Hassett spoke with Bloomberg's David Westin at the New York Economic Club.
22: The way to do sort of growth accounting from it looking forward is that I think that right now our estimate for productivity growth is like about 2.5. And I think our estimate for what we're getting out of capital deepening is it's like 0.7 or 0.8. Labor supply may be about the same. And so that means that the sort of base case, no disruptions to the outside from the outside world, then you should be cruising around 4 instead of 3.
0: And you can catch the full interview with White House National Economic Council Director Kevin Hassett and all of our high-profile conversations on our video hub on the Bloomberg Business app.
21: And Karen, we turn now to the markets where treasuries are holding steady this morning. Right now, the 10-year yield is at 5.23%, the 30-year at 5.55%. September is living up to its reputation for typically being the worst month for treasuries, and history suggests October will offer little relief. Over the past decade, treasuries have posted a median loss of 0.9% in September, followed by a 0.7% drop in October. Christina Hooper is Chief Market Strategist at Man Group.
23: Having yields over 5% is not abnormal if we look at history, but what is abnormal is how dramatically fast yields have gone up on the long end, and also what's a historical anomaly is how high our government debt load is.
21: Man Group's Christina Hooper there. The yield on almost every benchmark treasury in the world's biggest bond market is near or above 5%.
0: Alexis, health and fitness ring maker Aura is delaying its planned initial public offering on the NASDAQ due to uncertainty in the market for first-time offerings. The wearable technology startup and its shareholders were looking to raise as much as $2.2 billion in the U.S. IPO and had drawn about four times as many orders as there were shares available.
21: And in other company news, Boeing shares coming off their biggest drop in more than 2 years. The stock fell almost 7% yesterday. It's up now just about 0.3% in the pre-market. The FAA is holding off on certification of Boeing 737 MAX 10 variant due to a new software issue. The FAA is investigating whether the software concern constitutes a safety of flight issue. Boeing says it continues to follow the lead of the FAA as it works through the certification process.
0: Alexis, SpaceX's massive Starship rocket reached orbit for the first time, achieving a milestone for the program, even though the company cut the mission short after an earlier engine failure.
7: 4, 3, 2, 1.
0: And the vehicle splashed down in the Pacific Ocean near Hawaii around 3 hours into the mission, cutting short the roughly 10-hour-long flight initially targeted. As Starship initially climbed to space, one of its 6 Raptor engines cut out early, leading SpaceX engineers to temporarily call off the attempt to send the rocket to orbit. However, after looking through the data, the team pressed on with that attempt, and the rocket was carrying 26 of the company's upgraded Starlink satellites, which the vehicle successfully placed in orbit to join the existing Internet from Space network.
21: And it was pretty wild to watch that. We carried that live yesterday on Bloomberg. Meantime, Google is contesting an attempt by the European Union to make it open up its Android operating system to AI rivals and give search data to competing providers. The Alphabet unit says it's appealing the European Commission's move under the Digital Markets Act because it would hamper users' security.
0: And taking a look at futures this morning, S&P futures are little changed. Dow futures down 0.1% on 51 points. NASDAQ futures are higher, up 0.1% or 32 points. And the 10-year Treasury yield at 5.23%.
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21: It's 6:40 on Wall Street. Let's go to the First Word breaking news desk for today's morning call. Here's Bill Maloney. Good morning, Bill.
15: And good morning, Alexis. U.S. futures are quiet right now, with Dow futures down 42 points. S&Ps are unchanged, and NASDAQ futures are higher by 0.2%. The U.S. 10-year yield is at 5.23. Gold is in the green. Oil is in the red. And Bitcoin, that's trading higher by 0.7%. On the U.S. economic front at 10 o'clock, look for consumer confidence. And regarding earnings this morning, CarMax Q2 revenue beat estimates. And also look for Carnival to report in the pre-market. In the chip space, AMD is buying World Labs for $8.2 billion. And in the AI space, OpenAI delayed its new Astra model over safety risks. Wrapping things up, Pepsi was cut to neutral over at J.P. Morgan. Live from the First Air Breaking News Desk, I'm Bill Maloney. Alexis?
21: All right, thanks a lot, Bill. And Bloomberg customers can get the latest breaking news by typing SQAWK on their terminal, S-Q-U-A-W-K. And that's your Bloomberg Business Flash. Karen?
0: All right, Alexis, thank you. At a 6:41 on Wall Street, time now to check what's going on in D.C. And some of the top stories in our nation's capital include Iran officials sounding pessimistic about a U.S. deal before the midterms, the CEOs of NVIDIA and Anthropic to attend a Trump-Johnson lunch on AI risks, the U.S. import ban on some Canadian products has taken effect, and the Senate passes legislation to limit college player transfers. We want to talk about these stories and more. We're joined now by Bloomberg government congressional reporter Zach Cohen. Zach, good morning. Let's start off with Iran, if we could here. Sources telling us that Iran's not sounding very hopeful that a deal is going to be reached to open the Strait of Hormuz ahead of the midterm elections. Are we at a stalemate here?
16: Good morning. Certainly it does seem like it, seeing as Iran and the U.S. made apparently very little progress during talks in New York last week on the sidelines of the United Nations General Assembly. Now, Iran does believe that there's a high chance of the conflict escalating after the November 3rd midterms, according to people that have spoken to our colleagues. And that gives them really very little interest in negotiating with the Trump administration, especially given the fact that they know that he faces domestic political pressure ahead of those votes. One of the key issues, obviously, facing voters is affordability, and the rising price of goods and gasoline especially helps drive the perception that and the reality that life is more expensive than it used to be. And that is weighing on Republicans' chances of holding both the House and the Senate at this point.
0: How do things really change after the midterms? Is the whole entire conversation, does it have a whole new take once we pass that election?
16: Entirely possible. And I think that's exactly what Iran expects. Right. If you've got Republicans that have lost either the House or the Senate or both, and you've got Democrats coming in to elect, you know, say, Speaker Hakeem Jeffries and a new Senate leader, then it's going to be up to Donald Trump to figure out, you know, how does he want to balance having a bipartisan coalition in Congress to try to get anything done while negotiating some sort of off ramp to the conflict in the final 2 years of his administration.
0: Well, if we aren't talking about the war in Iran, then we must be discussing AI. There's a lunch today. It's focused on artificial intelligence. What do we know about this?
16: Yeah, so we do expect NVIDIA's Jensen Huang, Anthropic's Dario Amodei, Palantir's Alex Karp, and OpenAI's Greg Brockman to sit down with Trump as well as House Speaker Mike Johnson. This little confab came together in the days after there was increased national attention on the potential safety risk of AI. And, you know, with Congress essentially grinding to a halt heading into those midterm elections, the Senate's about to leave town in a couple of days here. The House has already gone until November. This meeting is sort of the first step toward potentially some action, although there is a long road to go. There are some bipartisan bills that address some of the safety concerns of these large language models, but no clear, large bipartisan consensus that would allow some sort of legislation to pass certainly this year.
0: Okay, we also want to discuss this import ban that we have on a number of Canadian products. It took effect right at 12:01 a.m. So what was affected here?
16: Yeah, it's just the latest sort of ratchet up in tensions between the U.S. and Canada. In this round, we've seen the Trump administration's latest restrictions block imports of motorcycles, alcoholic beverages, and whey products from Canada. My question really with a blind like this is, how does this impact the midterms? You've got key Senate and House races in northern border states, places like Maine, Michigan, Ohio, that are much more vulnerable to gyrations in trade between these two countries. And so as voters are heading to the polls and trying to figure out whether they want to keep Republicans in control, if they're facing more expensive goods or fewer goods on the shelves that they would otherwise want to purchase, it could really bring this trade war to the front and make it a key issue in November.
0: All right. With a little less than a minute, you do have a newsletter out this morning on a fight brewing as the fiscal year is coming to a close.
16: Yeah. So the end of the year, end of the fiscal year, September 30th, at midnight tomorrow, government agencies face a deadline to empty their bank accounts before the beginning of the next fiscal year. Now, we're not heading into a shutdown deadline because lawmakers actually way ahead of this deadline have agreed to keep government funding flat through December 11th. But the key issue is there's millions of dollars that the Trump administration has already said they do not plan to spend on things like diversity, climate, and immigration services programs, despite the fact that Congress had greenlit that money to go out the door. And it's really the latest example of the power struggle between Congress and the White House, especially the Office of Management and Budget, led by Russell Vogt, to try to wrest constitutional control of the power of the purse. And so it remains to be seen how they address this in the future, you know, potentially in those December spending bills. But this is going to be a key fight when it comes to how to fund government agencies ahead of the next shutdown deadline on December 11th.
0: All right, Bloomberg's Zach Cohen, thanks so much for being here this morning. You can read more about these stories on Bloomberg.com or on the Bloomberg Terminal. And a reminder, you can follow all the latest on Bloomberg Radio in Washington, Bloomberg 99.1 and 105.7 FM HD2. 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
21: All right, Karen, it is coming up on 6:47 on Wall Street. 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Well, after years of delays, a $16 billion rail tunnel project under New York's Hudson River will begin digging its new tube. It's a milestone for one of the biggest infrastructure developments in the country. The Gateway Tunnel, as it's called, will provide a new two-track line between New Jersey and Manhattan's Penn Station that will serve Amtrak and New Jersey Transit trains. It's actually the first new rail tunnel beneath the Hudson River in more than 100 years. It's set to open in 2035 and will serve more than 200,000 daily riders. Meantime, a small pest control company released 600,000 Wolbachia-infected mosquitoes across 25 Maryland and D.C. properties to curb the number of pests that swarm outdoors. These male mosquitoes, which don't bite humans, by the way, carry a naturally occurring bacterium called Wolbachia that can prevent mosquito eggs from hatching. This method has been adopted in California and Florida, and it's shown promise in controlling mosquito-borne illnesses. And that is the Bloomberg NJIT STEM Report. The things you learn here, Karen.
0: Oh, yeah, it's amazing. All right, Alexis, thank you. Well, now we want to take a look at some of the most read stories on the Bloomberg Terminal, which you can find by going to READ Go. We're looking at Netflix this morning here, Alexis. It's bullish support on Wall Street. It's starting to crack. The stock is on pace for its worst year since 2022 amid rising concerns about growth. HSBC cut its rating on the streaming giant to hold last week, citing signs of weakening subscriber engagement. That followed was followed by a downgrade from Wells Fargo earlier this month that called it a lack of hit shows and gave Netflix its first sell equivalent rating in months. An August rebound in the stock has been snuffed out, leaving Netflix down 26% on the year and among the 50 worst performers in the S&P 500 index in 2026. But I don't know. I'm still streaming every day.

0: Next in 2026, but I don't know. I'm still streaming every day.
1: I am
0: so
1: too, but what a fall from grace for that stock. Thanks a lot, Karen. Yeah. Also, this one getting attention today. Abu Dhabi's newest buyout style fund plans to raise outside cash. Limad Capital plans to build a track record through direct investments, co-investments, and partnerships before seeking out third-party capital, which could happen as early as next year. This plan would add to Abu Dhabi's diversified investment landscape and mark another step in Abu Dhabi's evolution from a market that deploys sovereign capital to one that seeks to bring institutional money into its investment platforms. The plans remain under consideration. No final decisions have been made. Representatives for the firm did not respond to Bloomberg's requests for comment. But there you have it, one of our most read stories on the terminal. You can always find these stories and more on the Bloomberg terminal by typing READ GO. We have got stock futures doing a bunch of nothing this morning. Karen, S&P futures are basically flat as oil reverses an early rise. This is Bloomberg.
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1: 6:53 on Wall Street. I'm Alexis Christophorus from the Bloomberg Interactive Brokers Studio, and taking a look at stock futures. They are trying to make a comeback here. S&P futures up about 2 points. Dow futures in the red by 14, and NASDAQ futures now up 59 points. Believe it or not, that is the high of the morning. Brent crude, meantime, below $105 a barrel, down 0.5%, and WTI crude now down 3/4% at $91.92 a barrel. The Bloomberg Dollar Spot Index losing a little bit of ground here this morning, now at 12:17:06. The Japanese yen up fractionally at 157.28 against the U.S. dollar. We've also got yields now turning lower with the two-year yield at 4.9.

0: 1% 10-year down a basis point at 5.22% and the 30-year at 5.54%. Bitcoin up more than 0.5% at just above $84,000. Spot gold now up about 0.8% at $41.51 the ounce. And that is a Bloomberg Business Flash. Now with more on what's going on around the world, here's Michael Barr.
1: Thank you very much, Alexis. Iranian officials have privately expressed pessimism about reaching a deal to end hostilities with Washington and reopen the Strait of Hormuz before U.S. midterm elections in November. Iran's officials have consistently said that they are willing to pursue diplomacy, but do not trust the administration of President Donald Trump to abide by the terms of any agreement. The U.S. government has told mediators it wants Iran to make firm commitments on reopening the strait and to make concessions on its nuclear program. Pope Leo says concerns about artificial intelligence going rogue are not fake news and should be taken seriously. President Donald Trump has called concerns about AI going rogue a hoax. In baseball, Aaron Judge hopes to rejoin the Yankees for today's start of the AL Wild Card Series against the Red Sox. He's been sidelined since September 16th with a strained right calf. NFL, the Bears down the Eagles in Monday Night Football 27-7. New York Giants, they've acquired quarterback J.J. McCarthy from the Vikings for a 2027 fifth-round pick. Global news 24 hours a day whenever you want it with Bloomberg News Now. I'm Michael Barr. Tom Keene's playing third base, and this is Bloomberg here.
2: It's all about the sound effects. All right, Michael Barr, thank you. It is 6:55 on Wall Street. Let's take a look at some of the stocks on the move today. I'm Karen Moscow. We're joined by Bloomberg's Dan Curtis. And Navitas Semiconductor, it's taking a jump this morning, Dan. What's going on?
3: So Navitas NVTS is up 13% in the pre-market. The semi-maker won a U.S. government contract to develop a next-generation chip capable of handling high voltages. The award goes from a program by the U.S. Army Research Laboratory to build devices that work at 10,000 volts, and these potentially could go into high-power electrical military systems. And beyond that, there could be further applications, especially when we're talking about data center buildouts. They're using such high, you know, so much electricity, the higher voltage systems would probably benefit them as well. There are no contract values or term deals that were disclosed with this. The company is projected to have about $48 million in sales this year with an $80 million cash outflow. So any deal seems to be a very positive thing for this company, which is expected to be pretty well in the red for the year.
2: All right. And also on your radar this morning, Summit Therapeutics.
3: Another big gainer, this one up 19% under ticker SMMT. The AstraZeneca is taking a $2 billion strategic equity investment in the oncological company. The goal of this partnership is to evaluate one of Summit's treatments with a set of Astra treatments, particularly Sonove, used to target proteins in certain gastrointestinal cancers. Summit's drug is currently utilized in multiple phase 3 clinical trials, but it hasn't been approved in Summit's licensed territories yet. The shares have been all over this place. They were down 40% from their April peak, but right now bouncing back up strongly in the pre-market.
2: So it's fair to say not faring quite as well this morning is Fair Isaac. Why not?
3: That's right. So this is the company behind FICO. If you ever hear of a FICO score when you're applying for a mortgage, that sure is why the share is down 13%, and it trades under ticker FICO. That's just how important that product is to this company. U.S. Housing Director Bill Pulte said that Fannie and Freddie are moving from using adjusted scores into a single grid. So what this means is previously classic FICO, which is by Fair Isaac, was compared to VantageScore 4.0. Since VantageScore typically has higher credit scores, a deduction would be made to make the two comparable, but now these are looked at side by side without that discount from VantageScore, and this is seen as a potential boost for the former as borrowers move towards the credit rating that gives them lower borrowing costs, so potential loss of clients for Fair Isaac, that stock under pressure.
2: And we have a fairly sizable acquisition here from AMD.
3: That's right. So the chip maker is buying World Labs for $8.2 billion. The stock is up about 1%, advancing with the rest of the AI space this morning. The artificial intelligence startup World Labs was founded by Fei-Fei Li, who's been called the grandmother of AI. Absolutely big name in the space. And AMD was already an early investor. The purchase adds a team of researchers and their models, along with their insights into how the field is developing. So AMD is kind of buying a client to get insights into how this fast-paced field is developing. And Lisa Su spoke to Bloomberg TV. She's the head of AMD, and she just said, quote, "The more you understand end-to-end, the better systems you are going to build," end quote. So very much looking forward into how their clients will be utilizing the chips down the line.
2: Yeah, it's fascinating, isn't it? All right, Bloomberg's Dan Curtis, thanks so much for joining us this morning. For more conversations like this, subscribe to our Stock Movers Reports. 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Looking at stocks as a whole this morning ahead of the open, S&P futures, they're now up almost a tenth of a percent. They're up about 6 points. And this is Bloomberg Daybreak. I'm Karen Moscow alongside Alexis.
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5: From ABC News, I'm Sherry Preston. Another serious data security breach at a government agency. The FBI's job site was hacked into and is still down, but thousands of former and current agents' personal information has been compromised. And now, the Defense Department says it has been the target of a separate cyber attack.
6: The Pentagon is dealing with its own data breach. An official confirms an employee database was compromised, with hackers obtaining the personal information of nearly 3 million current, former, and deceased members of the military.
5: ABC's Karen Hua. Leaders of top artificial intelligence companies are set to attend a lunch meeting with President Trump and House Speaker Mike Johnson at the White House today amid growing fears about the threat of the rapidly innovating technology. Pope Leo weighing in on AI Monday.
7: We are trying to continue to promote dialogue, study, investigation, to find ways to make sure that AI does not get to a point where it could destroy humanity or remove humanity from the conversation.
5: OpenAI shelving its next AI model, saying it didn't meet the company's standards for safety and went beyond what it was authorized to do. The model said not to have been honest about the work it had done. U.S.-Canada relations likely to deteriorate further now that Canadian Club is no longer for sale at U.S. liquor stores. However, says ABC's Jim Ryan, they might not feel this latest ban on Canadian products all that much.
8: At the heart of the dispute with Canada, says President Trump, is that
9: they have been one of the worst countries in the entire world.
8: And so, at 12:01 this morning, the U.S. imposed a ban on the importation of Canadian whey protein, molasses, non-alcoholic beer, and some alcohol. It's largely symbolic, as the forbidden items represent about 0.25% of Canadian imports to the United States. Jim Ryan, ABC News.
5: Hurricane Polo making landfall in Baja California. Flash flooding, winds described by forecasters as life-threatening. This is ABC News.
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5: The director of engineering for the New York Times Games has been shot and killed outside San Francisco, and his in-laws, who are in their 70s, are accused of the crime.
15: This has all the aspects of a deeply personal revenge-type killing, so it's going to be important for law enforcement to dig deep into the relationship between these parties and the victim's wife, and what email and text information was exchanged regarding the potential issue of domestic violence.
5: Legal expert Stephen Clark. It's back to work today for Lindsay Clancy, the Massachusetts mom who killed her three children while suffering postpartum psychosis, her attorneys say. Following her mistrial, her lawyer has been trying to get her case thrown out. They will be in a courtroom.
16: The big question for this morning's hearing is whether prosecutors will decide to retry the case of the Massachusetts mother accused of murdering her three children after an 11-1 deadlock prompted a mistrial earlier this month. If prosecutors decide to retry the case, Judge William Sullivan could set a trial date during the hearing. Defense lawyers for Clancy are also pushing to have the case thrown out, as well as investigate whether the holdout juror was dishonest during the jury selection and deliberations process. Peter Harlamus, ABC News, New York.
5: Rising costs for just about everything as Americans cutting back on how we give. A new survey says more than 4 out of 5 people say they've had to cut back on donations over the last 6 months, but 77% of all adults still manage to give something. Sherry Preston, ABC News.
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17: A little weaker in others.
18: I got 5% Atlanta GDP now. Let's say they're wrong. It's only 4%. Right. I got 3% inflation. That's a banana republic economy. That's all there is to it.
17: That's the problem. Real wages have turned negative. So for a chunk of the consumer base, spending's a problem. So it sort of all hinges on wealth effect here in AI, which is why it's really good that the earnings growth continues to be quite strong. But that has to keep delivering. So that's the real burden here, is follow through on the earnings side. That feeds the wealth effect, feeds the spend in data center build out too, which has been a big contributor to that GDP growth.
19: You know, rates, you know, the 10-year at, 5.20, a lot of folks will tell us that's okay given that nominal GDP is 6% plus. But I think what gets people's attention is the velocity from which we went to like 4% to 5.20 on the 10-year. You don't see that every day, that how quickly that moved, yet stocks are hanging in there.
17: Yeah, that's right. It's a big shock. I think stocks are hanging in because of the earnings side. But you're right, the move has been very fast. We did a lot of work, sort of at attempt number one for the 10-year to go above 5%. And you're right, most of it shows that 5% as a number isn't terribly problematic. There have been a lot of times when high valuations have coexisted with 5% yields. But we've gotten here quickly, and we've gotten here in a path where inflation has been heading higher. So I think, when you look at just at the numbers, not so much of a problem. But when you look at the change in regime from lower inflation higher rates, which isn't a problem, to where we are now, which is we went from below 3 on inflation, below 5 on the 10-year, and now we're worse on both, and we got there very quickly. So you're right. It makes people kind of take a pause and say, what's going on here? Is this going to lead to a decline in the economy?
19: And I guess Secretary Bessent's plan to lower long-term rates not working at least as of now.
17: Not working so far, no, and that's a concern. I think credibly at the beginning of this year, you easily could have made a case for rates heading quite a bit lower, and that would support valuations. And now I don't think you can make that case as easily. A lot of it does hinge on oil and things sort of out of control of the Treasury.
18: And now, time, folks, across the nation, across America, the unfair question of the day. The Anthropic thing, as reported by Amy, does a great job summarizing for Bloomberg here. None of us have seen this in our textbooks. Right. Is there a risk here that at some point we figure out AI's not going to work? Good morning, George Noble. And what does it do to my 401k? I mean, do we go down 1,500 points over a cup of Sanka?
17: That's the big risk here, because AI really is underpinning everything. It's underpinning economic growth. It's underpinning earnings. It's underpinning the equity market. It's underpinning wealth effect, which feeds back into the economy. I don't have a concern that AI won't work, but I think the real thing to pay attention to with AI is timelines. How quickly are companies adapting? How quickly are we going to see ROI in terms of profit margin expansion? And when it comes to the data center build out, there's a lot of timeline risk built in there. You have these permitting problems, you have labor problems, you have energy problems. Things can take longer than expected.
18: I'm guessing I've read 800 red herrings in my life.
17: Yeah.
18: Sweeney has his credenza broke once. He had so many plastic cubes on top of his credenza. I've never seen what Reuters reported last night. Never.
17: Right.
18: It's what is going on?
17: Yeah, I think there's...
18: I mean, I watched Saturday Night Live. Did you know Jaylen was on?
19: Yes.
18: I had to stay up and watch because my
19: Jaylen
18: was
19: sure.
18: On. Sure. And they
19: job,
18: did a spoof of Dario that was hilarious.
17: That was really good.
18: Come on, this is money. It's not, you know, he's doing the Exorcist thing. But, Robert, this is not... normal.
17: It's not normal. Look, I think there are very sound voices on both sides of the so-called P-Doom argument. You know, I kind of fall more in the camp of there's bad actors out there. They can use a lot of different tools to do bad things, and we have to have guardrails around that. And the same applies to AI. That's the camp I'm in. But I understand that you could have a breakout. You could have a problem. When it comes to the really unique risk factor disclosures and things, you're right. It's very different and unusual. Kind of reminds me in a very different way, in a different tone to, Google back at the IPO, very different type of commentary around, you know, we won't be evil and et cetera. This is sort of a little different take on what I think is trying to capture some attention. You know, you have an interesting issue, you make it very prominent. All news can be good news when it comes to an IPO and attracting eyeballs.
19: So earnings, as you mentioned, we started off here, Robert, has been kind of the backbone, certainly for equity returns here. If nothing else, the law of large numbers suggests that 2027 numbers growth rates are not going to be as strong as 2026. How does the market digest that type of dynamic?
17: I think that all depends on what the rate backdrop looks like at the point in time. And that's one of the reasons I'm a little more concerned here, is if we get to an environment where people are paying attention to that second derivative, to earnings growth slowing, and it's against this backdrop of yields above 5 and inflation still above 3 and no relief in sight on rates, I think we'll just kind of churn sideways rather than follow those earnings higher. If we get a case to be made that rates are headed lower, then you could get equities very easily following those earnings higher. And it doesn't matter so much whether they're 15, 17, or 19% for next year.
18: I should say Jane Wicklund on SNL.
19: Mm-hmm. Yep.
18: Played Imodi. It was unbelievable.
17: It was fantastic.
18: It was absolutely fantastic. Robert Teeter, thank you so much. I'm not as...
17: Thank you.
18: I'm in just absolute awe of this... Anthropic essay. Amy Thompson writes it up for Bloomberg off of a lot of reporting late last night. The headline there, Anthropic flags, quote, catastrophic AI risks and IPO filing. But there's much more there in terms of the accounting as well. There's an accounting going on. This is so odd and harkens to the great Social Security battle in America. Jack Liu says this is going to begin the day after the 2028 election. Joining us from Pension Central, Liverpool, the United Kingdom, Carolyn Hepker. We're thrilled that she could join us with all of her great work for the continent and her United Kingdom. First of all, is Nathan Hager behaving himself? Is he okay?
20: He's down in London. It's about 2.5 hours by train, but he's sounding fantastic on Bloomberg Daybreak Europe. And he's over in London because I'm here in Liverpool. You can see the hubbub behind me. Why? Because we're getting ready for the new British Prime Minister, Andy Burnham, to speak to us at 2 p.m. That's what, in a couple of hours' time. I'm told that it's going to be a big speech. What does that mean? Well, Andy Burnham is going to talk about hope and reform. He wants to enact change, major change for social care. He wants to address housing, energy, and youth unemployment in Britain. The big question for us, Tom, is how he's going to be able to pay for that.
18: Right.
20: We are told that maybe with social care reform for older people in the UK, that's going to be tied to reform of pensions that are, you know, given out by the government to older people. And it's all about the budget.
18: Everybody, Caroline, in America would kill for the so-called triple lock, which is my pension just keeps going up based on 2.5% or inflation, or even if wage growth is higher than inflation. It sounds like the proverbial British free lunch. Is there actually a chance the so-called triple lock of pension raises will go away?
20: Well, there might be tweaks. We are told that ministers are not ruling anything out. So, yes, this is the question. Are we going to get more details from Andy Burnham today? Listen, I'll add one factor, though, there, Tom, to that, which is you get on a pension in Britain about £12,500 a year. So it's not enormous. And the reason that they brought in that triple lock is not just because pensioners vote a lot, but it's also because there was a lot of poverty amongst older people in Britain. Now, there is wasn't so much. And so, yes, maybe those ties are going to be loosened a little bit. But I think the other issue for this new administration, remember Burnham's only been in since July, along with the Chancellor, John Healey, is what I'll call nostalgia versus a future-looking government. So I've spoken to three ministers whilst I've been up here, including the AI minister, Kanishka Narayan. And when you heard John Healey in the hall here at Liverpool, he was talking about a miner's lamp as a kind of metaphor for guiding, you know, future generations in Britain. It then became an actual prop that he was going around with, speaking to media with. You have to contrast that miner's lamp dating back to the 70s and 80s and ask whether this is a future-focused government. I talked to the AI minister about that. He said, yes, it's all about tying our heritage to what we do in the future. But I think there's a real kind of issue there with nostalgia versus how we deal with today's problems and the future problems.
19: Yep. Caroline, I'm looking at the Bloomberg News reporting, and it says that Prime Minister Burnham will pledge to end the drift of recent years by providing more direction to the country. What does that mean?
20: Well, one of it is this issue of ending neoliberalism, of more state control over the basics in life. The main central issue for Burnham is the cost of living in Britain. The thing is, businesses don't mind the positive vibes that Mr. Burnham has brought in as he has become Prime Minister over the last few weeks. He's got good social media videos. He's a sort of good performer when you watch him give a speech. And he's quite easy when he relates to people in the street. Businesses don't mind that positivity, and we've seen an uptick in consumer and business confidence around that. But what they want is delivery, and they want no new taxes, and they want action. And that's really the big question for the government.
18: Caroline, thank you so much. Caroline Hepker from Liverpool. Is the left, the Labour, meet and greet under a really difficult set of economic circumstances?
19: It is.
18: Including
19: it is.
18: Sterling weaker.
19: Yeah. So, but this is a big speech, as Caroline was mentioning, for the new prime minister, for his party. So
18: we welcome all of you across the nation. Particular welcome to 99.1 FM Nathan Hager Radio in Washington. I was down in Washington yesterday. I'll tell you about that here as we go through the morning. But good morning to all in Washington. With our news in New York City, Michael Barr.
1: Thank you very much, Tom, Paul, and Alexis. Iranian officials said to have privately expressed pessimism about reaching a deal to end hostilities with Washington and reopen the Strait of Hormuz before the U.S. midterm elections in November. Bloomberg's government congressional reporter, Zach Cohen.
0: Now, Iran does believe that there's a high chance of the conflict escalating after November 3rd midterms, according to people that have spoken to our colleagues. And that gives them really very little interest in negotiating with the Trump administration, especially given the fact that they know that he faces domestic political pressure ahead of those votes. One of the key issues, obviously, facing voters is affordability.
1: Bloomberg's Zach Cohen. President Donald Trump has disputed that he asked Chinese leader Xi Jinping if he wanted to buy weapons from the United States. That contradicts an account from the U.S. ambassador to China. President Trump suggested that Ambassador David Perdue was confusing China with Taiwan.
21: I never heard of that one. I'm going to have to ask him. You mean we're going to sell? No, they probably like to buy it because we do make better equipment than them. So maybe it's a good idea.
1: Perdue said the president and President Xi discussed the U.S. selling weapons to China, which would have unraveled decades of U.S. foreign policy posture. The federal government has spent at least $1.7 million to air three different TV ads featuring President Trump. That estimate from Ad Impact. Critics say those ads could violate federal propaganda law. The White House calls them public service announcements. On the Senate floor, Minority Leader Chuck Schumer called the ads a new corruption scheme to abuse American taxpayers.
22: Americans sat down to watch football, not to be force-fed Trump's propaganda on their own dime. Only Trump would have the audacity to force Americans not only to watch his propaganda, but to pay for it.
1: Senate Majority Leader John Thune said he liked the message, but says the ad should not be paid for with taxpayer dollars. Global News, 24 hours a day and whenever you want it, with Bloomberg News Now. I'm Michael Barr, and this is Bloomberg. Tom, Paul, and Alexis.
2: Good morning, Michael Barr. Thank you so much. Good morning, worldwide. The way you listen to us, today is one of the great days in America. It is a baseball extravaganza.
19: Yeah.
2: And it's just, the Athletic writes it up nicely. Atlanta Braves, well over Philadelphia.
19: Okay.
2: So, it's like heavily favored. And you go down here, the Athletic summary here. Are you ready? New York Yankees, 52%. Boston Red Sox, 48%.
19: It's going to be tight. Yep.
2: That's like really, really interesting. This tonight, we've got to win three. I got to give the edge to the Yankees.
19: Well, they're just starting pitching. Yep, exactly right. There you go. So, see if they can. You can't just club your way through the.
2: It's like a different game because
19: it is.
2: Am I right?
19: And the Yankees have a problem with that. That's
2: so, let's say the Yankees stumble. They can bring in Rodon to pitch three innings.
19: Yeah.
2: And then he can pitch three innings. Rodon, excuse me. I don't know the Yankees lineup side because I don't care.
19: Exactly. I've got the Yankees covered. Yeah, the starting pitching looks great. And, I'm not sure if we're getting Judge. I don't think we are getting Judge for this first.
2: They say it's really iffy here.
19: Yep.
1: But he did practice yesterday.
19: Yeah. What's that?
1: He did practice.
19: He did practice, okay. Yeah. But, these baseball players, you pull a hammy and oblique. I mean, they're not hockey players, that's for sure.
2: Yeah, speaking of which, hockey opens tonight.
19: Yes, exactly.
2: Great. We also have to take time. I was not here yesterday to talk about the weekend festivities. I'm sorry, Michael Barr, not here. Mr. Verlander's daughter comes out.
1: Oh,
2: gives him a big hug.
1: I was balling. I'm just going to come out and admit it. And it's like, and Verlander's balling. It was a great moment.
2: It was a great man. And Scherzer retiring the same day. That's really something.
1: Yep. That was beautiful.
2: It was beautiful. And then, of course, we have to circle back here to Mr. Rubenstein on last week with his new book.
19: Yes.
2: About sports and about the Orioles. The Orioles are not listed here.
19: Yep.
2: As a playoff
19: team. The O's are not in it now.
2: Today.
19: But so we'll see. Got the Yankees, Red Sox. There you go.
2: Tyler Kepner. New York Yankees, great pitching on both sides, but Yankees power wins out.
19: But it rarely does in the postseason. I don't know. You got to hit the small ball. You got to get the runs across, and they typically don't do that very well.
2: Enough baseball talk. The data check is turned upside down. Yes, futures up. The VIX inside 16, a better VIX 15.88. But the yield space changes America. There's no other way to put it. 2-year yield 4.91%, 10-year yield 5.22%, 5.54% in the 30-year bond. Those are life-changing statistics. It is Bloomberg Surveillance.
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9: 7:24 on Wall Street. I'm Alexis Christophorus from the Bloomberg Interactive Brokers Studio. Stock futures have been searching for direction all morning long, which may come from a number of catalysts today. Macro data, Fed speakers, and big AI events are all on deck. Under the hood, market breadth remains weak, oil stubbornly high. The sell-off and treasuries looks set to continue. Let's begin with equities, where S&P futures are up 10 points, Dow futures adding 66, NASDAQ futures up by about 86 points. Meantime, Brent crude at $104.28 a barrel, down 1%. WTI crude now down 1% at $91.66 a barrel. We've got the 10-year yield down 2 basis points to 5.21% and the 30-year yield at 5.53%. 2-year yield, by the way, down 2 basis points at 4.90%. In stock news, shares of Vail Resorts down more than 2%. The ski resort operator offering a disappointing outlook for 2027. We've got shares of Netflix up more than 1% here in the pre-market. Deutsche Bank upgrading the streaming video company to buy from hold, saying concerns about engagement were overblown. Bitcoin at $84,000, spot gold at $41.60 the ounce. That's your Bloomberg Business Flash, Paul and Tom.
2: Alexis, thanks so much. Green on the screen. Futures up 11. The VIX under 16, 15. 0.88. Love to have Karen Manna in. She's an investment director.
19: I know.
2: I have no idea what that means, but it sounds really
19: sounds good to me.
2: Fancy. Federated Hermes. What do you people own short-term paper dynamics? What do you make of a 2-year yield nudging 5%? This is your wheelhouse.
13: It is. It's incredible, and it is our wheelhouse. You know, we have a tremendous franchise in liquidity instruments, and we bring that out to the curve, and we've been advocating that folks consider short-duration fixed income. It seems that for a very long time, it was a little bit in money funds, and then you put it in core, multi-sector, anchor of the
2: all
13: portfolio.
2: All this fancy stuff, and you're just saying buy short-term.
13: I'm saying buy short-term. Fill your liquidity bucket first, and then think about where to go, and it's short-term. It's Paul's, still slightly positive.
2: Paul's got 8 smarter questions than me. Let me just ask this. Is there a difference between what short-term is for retail versus what short-term is for the pros?
13: Well, institutional would be benchmarking to longer-term goals, right? Based on the constituents, based on the nature of the liabilities, where the more retail or consumer-based investor, I think after the long shadow of 2022, just has a little bit of angst over the entire fixed income asset class.
19: Do I lock in yield right now? Because again, I mean, 2 years, Tom mentioned 490, 10-year, 520. Is it time to lock in yield now?
13: It's time to begin to think about it. And okay. I would say it depends, right? Never an attractive answer. But if you can withstand some volatility, if you're going to look day to day and not want to see a negative sign or a red, stick to the front end of the curve.
19: Okay. How about credit risk? I mean, it's almost like I don't feel like I need to take credit risk given some of these treasury yields. How do you guys think about that?
13: We like credit because it gives a little bit more insulation on that volatility around the treasury movement. And the stories behind particularly investment grade credit, mortgage-backed securities, emerging markets, we can review the story and understand the direction and add a little bit more yield to the portfolio, but get a little bit more protection from the movement in the treasury rate.
19: I see some of the best returns, and looking across the ags here, I mean, the best returns, U.S. leverage loans, 3.5% total return, I mean, really standing out here. I'm surprised the market and market participants are willing to take that much credit risk. What's that tell you?
13: It seems that many market participants are looking at the all-in yield and not discerning on that spread or looking at the potential risks ahead. So we prefer to disaggregate that valuation, of course, and we think that the further down the credit spectrum you go, you're being asked to consider that it will be a more benign outcome than in prior cycles. So as Tom had said, we like to keep it simple, you know, understand what you're doing, keep it toward the front end of the curve, and keep it fairly high grade. Where we would differentiate a little bit on that statement is with emerging markets, because as the team always tells me, they're developing.
19: So I guess our Fed going to have two more, maybe three more rate hikes. What does it do for the fixed income market? It seems like the market's kind of looking through it a little bit. I don't know.
13: It seems like all markets are looking through it a little bit. And what we're back to is really normalized behavior. 10-year U.S. Treasury, as everyone says, tracking toward nominal GDP. Mm-hmm. But I think the lack of forward guidance, the clear removal of the zero interest rate policy and holding rates down, and now you're getting market pricing. So it's a return to opportunity in fixed income. The yield at which you enter is a really good indicator of your long run total return, but there could be some volatility along the way.
18: So I got to ask about price. I mean, it's the end of the month, I think, already. Like, where did September go? And I got, you know, one of the acclaimed Bloomberg indexes is down 4%. I've got a total return fund down 6% in price from the peak of 2026, total return bond fund. I got other bond funds down 4 or 5 of that. When does price shock hit retail where they look at the bond fund? Is it take 1 month, 2 months, 3 months, or before people say, wait a minute, what's going on?
13: I think it's pretty instantaneous now. I think that knowledge,
18: it's not like
13: it's not the lag
18: ago.
13: Of waiting for the statement. That knowledge of 2022 of yield up is negative for my statement is firmly in the zeitgeist of all investors now.
19: What of the rash of investment grade AI paper we had in the last several months, and folks are saying we might get some more before year end? Is it? How do you guys look at that kind of paper here? Because it doesn't. These are issues that typically come to your market,
13: right. The
19: fixed income market. Certainly not in the size they've come into your market. How do you guys view that paper?
13: Well, those entities were capital light.
19: Yep.
13: For very long. So 2024 issued somewhere around, you know, $20 billion in paper, up that by 5 times going into 25, $100 billion, and now we're at $250 billion already. So there has been times this year where the pace of the issuance has caused us to step back and say, okay, really? But when we go back to the basics and we analyze the hyperscalers as we would any other scale, any other issuer, they're fairly attractive here. But again, it's going to be a quarter-to-quarter receiving of their information, digesting of the outlook, and saying, does that hold?
18: I look at Federated Hermes. And, you know, they have Steve Auth retiring. I mean, think of bond house, money market funds, all the magic they did. They're building in Pittsburgh a statue, like the statue, the Art Deco statue in Rio. It's going to be up on a mountain above Pittsburgh. It's going to be Steve Auth and
19: very
18: Federated
19: good,
18: and all
19: good.
18: The glow out there. So that's the equity area, and I've got an acclaimed bond fund. We're going to keep the name out of it, not you guys. I got an acclaimed bond fund with a 10-year annual return, including shares reinvested, dividends reinvested, of 1.5% per year. I mean, is the bond story done just because of this equity magnificence, the Steve Auth magnificence?
13: Steve Auth magnificence. I'll leave you with what he told us at his retirement, and it's humility at the highs, confidence at the lows, integrity always.
19: There you go.
13: Really something to think about.
18: This was just next to Carnegie Mellon. There's a bar, not that I know, that's got wood panel with knots in it, and the martinis are $6.
19: There you go.
18: That's where they did the party.
19: Karen, what's the story for your team here? Because a lot of folks, I'm guessing on your Federated Hermes team, they haven't seen a 10-year north of 5%. What's the message to kind of your portfolio management teams these days?
13: The message is that we see opportunity. We focus very much on defensive investing, giving our investors fixed income portfolios and outcomes that behave as they expect, and looking toward risk-adjusted returns. But I would say across our investment teams, they're optimistic. We're seeing any orderly spread widening as an opportunity to add. We've been lighter on credit, neutral on investment grade, underweight on high yield, and we just added a touch more mortgage backs last week. So we're seeing it as opportunity because our construct on the macro and on the U.S. economy is favorable.
18: Karen, thank you so much. Karen Manna with us, with Federated Hermes this morning. Appreciate that. Futures advanced. She lifts the equity market. That's what Karen does. Futures up 12 right now. That's fractional. NASDAQ up just 0.3%, but we'll take it. The VIX 15.84. In the yield space, let me start with the 30-year bond. This morning it was 5.56, so I guess I could round it up to 6%. That's inflammatory. I won't do that. 5.53%, 5.21% on a 10-year. You know, I get to look at the real yield here.
5: Yeah.
18: 2.86% on a normal 10-year real yield.
5: Yep.
18: You know, what do we do with a real yield of 3%? How does business do?
19: I don't know. I think we're still, what we're hearing from the bankers is they're still coming with more paper. So even though the rates are higher and the yields are higher, a lot of folks feel like they've got a good use of capital here. So we'll see if the AI folks continue to come to the market here in the back.
18: Ski plans this year out west?
19: The talk now from the gang is the Dolomites.
18: The Dolomites.
19: Yeah, I think they're in Italy. That's what the talk is. I'll see if it comes through. We might just end up in Salt Lake like we do every year.
18: Yeah, Audrey Hepburn used to go there. Maybe you'll see Audrey Hepburn there. Sweeney to Italy, the Dolomites. Plan on that. From New York City, across the nation, and worldwide. 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It's Bloomberg Surveillance.
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9: 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The price of crude is back in focus with oil exports from the Middle East rebounding as Iran's grip on the Strait of Hormuz begins to loosen. The increase in oil flows, which are estimated to be back to about 80% of their pre-war levels, should help ease the energy supply crunch that has dialed up inflationary pressures. Right now, Brent crude at $104.30 a barrel, WTI crude $91.60 a barrel. Stock futures and bonds modestly higher here ahead of reports this week on jobs and inflation. S&P futures up 13 points, Dow futures up 83, and NASDAQ futures gaining 97 points, or about a third of a percent. Meantime, the two-year yield at 4.90%. 10-year at 5.21%. That's down 2 basis points. And the 30-year yield at 5.53%. In stock news, AMD up more than 1% after the chipmaker agreed to buy the AI startup World Labs in an all-stock deal worth $8.2 billion. And Goldman Sachs discussed replacing CEO David Solomon with Chief Operating Officer John Waldron as soon as next year. This is according to the Wall Street Journal. Since Solomon stepped into the top spot at Goldman 8 years ago, the company's stock has more than quadrupled. That's your Bloomberg Business Flash, Tom and Paul.
2: Alexis, thanks so much. This is wonderful. Alpesh Patel is a fixture in the United Kingdom. He does a lot of well-earned perspective on economics, finance, investment, international relations. He's got very fancy parchment from Oxford.
6: Oh.
2: And then he destroyed his reputation. He became an intern in Congress through Boston University. Oof. What was it like, Alpesh, your first day working with Congressman Elliot Engel? Talk about culture shock.
17: I tell you, it was the probably the best time of my life working in Congress, and it's why I've not gone into politics in the UK. and the reason is that you're doing really important stuff as a congressman because you've got a lot more power. Power's atomized out there. Here on the British political scene, we've got the party system. Everyone gets whipped into right. line, so they've got to just follow. So as a backbencher, you know, you're more worried about making sure the bins are delivered on time, whereas a congressman like Elliot Engel at the time, we were lobbying the White House and right. the State Department to have a country, I won't name the country, declared a terrorist state. All I'll tell you is that the White House didn't agree to Elliot's lobbying, and right. many years later, Osama bin Laden was found there.
2: Alpesh, I don't know if you've seen it yet, but the leadership of J.P. Morgan, James Dimon, has a long essay today in the Wall Street Journal, getting out beyond Trump, a plan for the Western world's revival. With your wonderful synthesis of the United Kingdom scene, how do you think the United Kingdom and investment markets across the continent, they perceive us after Trump? What does that look like to you?
17: Well, I think at the moment, what surprises me is how little people look beyond Trump. And I guess it's a cognitive bias. You look at where you are and you think to yourself, right, this is what we're dealing with. It will always be like this, for better or for worse. The advantage the UK has right now, and Europe has from an investment perspective, is we're not America. Now, I don't mean that in a negative way. What I mean is the reason the FTSE is at near all-time highs, European markets are pumping higher and higher, is because it's a diversification play. So I think at long last, in many ways, in the UK in particular, and with our stock market, which has always, like the rest of the world stock markets, been under the shadow of the American markets, we've now found our place in the world from a stock market perspective, in that we can be non-tech or we can be earlier tech, scale up in the UK, then feel free later on to go to Nasdaq. What does the world look like post-Trump? Well, from a stock market perspective, I'm looking at the Nasdaq at all-time highs. I hope it continues like this. Now, if you're talking politics and New World Order, I suspect what we're thinking, or another New World Order, is what we're thinking is maybe we'll go back, we'll revert back to mean, which is we'll go back to being international law-driven, not so conflictual. More probably Obama-esque, I guess, would recent memory would be that, you know, we work closer together at the UN, in NATO, etc. But you're not actually hearing people say that. You're not hearing people say, well, don't worry, this and this too shall pass. And given what's happened, it's not been so bad for the markets. Now, again, I bring it back to the markets, it's not been so bad. You might say, well, wait a minute, Alpesh, Middle East conflict. Well, we had those even when we had alliances of the great and the good. You might say, well, what about conflict in Eastern Europe? Well, we had that under, of course, President Clinton. Not his fault, but we had what was going on in Bosnia. So we've had these conflicts regardless of whether or not we're all law-abiding or perceived to be less so, less favorable to international organizations. So in a way, right. I guess it makes sense we're not looking beyond Trump.
7: Alpesh, your Prime Minister, Andy Burnham, is meeting with his party in Liverpool today. What are European investors, what would they like to hear from this government?
17: I think the number one thing from an investment perspective is, again, the bond markets. Now, again, you know, we run by the same rules as you do. You know the bond market rules everything. So the real concern is, especially given what happened with Liz Truss when she was prime minister, is, okay, are we going to control spending? Now, I think the government has learned that lesson. We can't afford the prime minister to say anything which would see bond yields spike even higher. And our bonds of the same tenor as yours tend to be a bit more expensive. And the view seems to be that's because there's less belief in the credibility of the government on spending. So they might say one thing, but we believe them less than perhaps when the Americans say. Now, we're paying about a percentage point more, usually over the last few years, than the Americans are. And I guess we're just looking for credibility. But I think that memo has been received by Number 10 loud and clear. And I think this government, from the people I know within Number 10, are exceedingly good. And you'll have seen this with the state visit of Donald Trump to the UK. They're very good at pulling in inward investment, bringing that capital in. So I think they're seen as a safe pair of hands.
2: Okay, we're going to have to leave it there. Alpesh, don't be a stranger. Alpesh Patel with us, greatly, greatly appreciated, from the United Kingdom today, with Rootbridge Capital as well. Futures up 10 with our news in New York City, Michael Barnard.
8: Thank you very much, Tom. Ball, Alexis, Iranian officials have privately expressed pessimism about reaching a deal to end hostilities with Washington and reopen the Strait of Hormuz before the U.S. midterm elections in November. Bloomberg opinion columnist Mark Champion.
13: The U.S. has been very successful, both in blockading the Iranian ability to get its oil exports out and in breaking the Iranian attempt at a blockade. And that success has now emboldened President Trump. He's sounding very confident, says we will win. You know, he wants to impose his deal, a deal that he's willing to accept. You know, so the talks kind of broke down. There's still mediation going on.
8: Bloomberg's Mark Champion. U.S.-Canada relations are likely to deteriorate further after the U.S. went ahead early today with a decision to ban nearly $1 billion worth of Canadian imports, including alcoholic beverages, dairy products, and motorcycles. President Trump claims that Canadians are willing to negotiate.
10: Well, they want to have a deal with us. They call us all the time. The problem is that they've treated the United States very unfairly. They have been one of the worst countries in the entire world. You know, we get along with China, we get along with the people, and we make good deals, but Canada's been really very difficult to deal with, actually.
8: The ban amounts to barely a ripple in $880 billion worth of a two-way annual trade between the two northern neighbors. The Senate passed a bill to limit college athletes to one school transfer during their careers and regulate collegiate sports. The bipartisan Protect College Sports Act was approved on a 77-22 vote and addresses issues including media rights and fee caps for agents. The bill must still be voted on by the House, which is out of Washington until after the November 3rd elections. Pope Leo says concerns about artificial intelligence going rogue are not fake news and should be taken seriously. President Trump has called concerns about AI going rogue a hoax. Global news 24 hours a day and whenever you want it with Bloomberg News Now. I'm Michael Barr, and this is Bloomberg. Tom, Paul, Alexis.
2: Michael Barr, thanks so much. Bloomberg Surveillance, a news update. The Michael Barr Moment. 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I think, Paul, like the James Diamond S.

0: 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I think, Paul, like the James Diamond essay is really a clarion call.
1: Yeah, like, I think so. I mean,
0: what's next?
1: Yeah, what's next? And, you know, talking about shoring up some allies' relationships as it relates to competing with China going forward. That's one of the themes.
0: 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Good morning.
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1: West breaking overnight, fireworks at an apartment fire in downtown Spokane. Everyone is evacuated, but some people are without a home this morning. What we know from the scene.
2: And cold mornings done for now, and you'll be done seeing the sunshine for a little bit too in your First Alert forecast.
3: Plus, two governors declare emergencies as gas prices spiral out of control. Georgia suspends its gas tax while Texas takes drastic action on diesel. How these prices could have lingering nationwide impacts this winter. Live on KXY Plus and 4 News Now, you're watching Good Morning Northwest. Thanks for starting your day with us. I'm Natalie Grant.
1: And I'm Rob King. Today's Tuesday, September 29th. And let's start things off with meteorologist Matt Gray this morning, where, Matt, I did not need a coat this morning compared to yesterday.
2: No, it is considerably warmer this morning than what we saw yesterday with all the frosty conditions, temperatures in the 20s and 30s. Now we have temperatures still some in the 40s, but mostly in the 50s. And yes, even in OMAC, in the 60s here. So this is a good... No, this is, you don't have to adjust the TV or anything like that. We're talking about anywhere between about 10 degrees warmer on the Palouse to 20 to 30 degrees warmer than we were at this time yesterday in northeastern Washington. A dramatic, dramatic change in our temperatures during these early morning hours. All this because we have some cloud cover moving in and a little bit of breeziness as well, which is bringing in some much warmer air. And that is what we have seen this morning. And we will end up with a day that by the afternoon, at least by the numbers, is going to look pretty similar to how yesterday afternoon was. But we were going to continue with, you can see the satellite picture, these overcast skies are going to sweep through the inland northwest. Now, some of these clouds are producing rain. In fact, there's quite a bit of rain in northwestern Washington. Most of that is not making it across the mountains, but we have been watching a couple of showers in the northern Idaho Panhandle, which is where we'll have the best chance to pick up some rain as we go through our morning hours around Sandpoint, Lilikeet area, Sagal down to the Lake Kokalala, and then across towards areas to the south of Clark Fork here along Highway 200. We've got a little bit of shower activity that's pushing towards the south end of Lake Ponderay. We'll keep an eye on this shower for you. Talk about what you can expect for the rest of your Tuesday. It's very different in your forecast out there. Coming up.
3: Matt, thank you. Well, we're following some breaking news this morning of a fire in a downtown apartment building.
1: Started around 1:30 this morning at the Grand Cooley apartment building on Cedar Street. According to the Spokane Fire Department, police and firefighters responding were initially unclear about what was going on. Some people had reported hearing gunshots. And when they arrived on scene, officials saw two people signaling for help from the fourth floor. And they found that fireworks had gone off inside the building. Now, everyone was able to get out safely, and one person was detained. 12 people have been displaced by the fire, and the exact cause is under investigation. In news around the nation this morning, individual states are proposing new solutions to gas prices that are seeming to rise with no end.
3: And that includes both the states of Georgia and Texas. ABC's Karen Hwaz in Washington, D.C. this morning, breaking down the details.
4: Good morning. As we move into fall and the weather gets colder, home heating prices are also becoming a concern. Some are already starting to see higher prices.
5: This morning, many Americans are still struggling to fill up their gas tanks as the war with Iran shows no end in sight. Now drivers in the West are bracing for the worst of it. It comes as two red states are taking matters into their own hands amid higher prices nationwide. Georgia's governor has declared a state of emergency, suspending the state's gas tax and removing weight limits on commercial vehicles. While the governor of Texas has issued a disaster proclamation for record high diesel prices, the state allowing more vehicles to use dyed diesel, which is tax exempt fuel usually only allowed for farm and construction equipment. For Elizabeth Miner, a grandmother in North Carolina, it's home heating oil that has her concerned. Heating her home has nearly tripled over the past 20 years, most of that within the last year.
6: It has actually doubled from February to March up to this point, from like maybe $325 including tax to now $675 with tax.
5: On Monday, President Trump said talks are continuing with Iran and repeated his claim that everything will be resolved after the midterm elections in November.
7: We're going to win that war very soon. That'll be over, and the gas prices will come tumbling down.
4: Another concern as we get closer to the holidays, jet fuel costs have also skyrocketed, which means flights could be the highest in 10 years. Karen Huang, ABC News, Washington.
1: Well, back here at home, voters in Liberty Lake will have to decide on a sales tax that would go towards funding law enforcement.
8: Right now, the city has a population of around 14,000 people, but by 2038, it's expected to grow to 23,000. The city currently has a ratio of 2 officers per 1,000 residents, but it would need more funding to maintain that as people continue to move there. Supporters of the tax are emphasizing the need to have a dedicated source for public safety funding as the city grows.
9: This particular tax doesn't have a sunset, so it would be in perpetuity. And so the revenue streams obviously would depend on, it's a sales tax revenue. And so the revenue itself would depend on the amount of commerce that's occurring in the city.
8: Now, part of the sales tax would also go towards expanding the city's public safety building, which the city estimates will cost just under $9 million. Well, Spokane Public Schools says it made significant progress in restoring systems affected by last week's network security incident. On Tuesday, the school district notified parents that the incident forced it to take several programs offline, including PowerSchool. Now, that's a software that allows teachers to input attendance, assignments, and grades. It also allows parents to check their child's performance. The school district says parts of PowerSchool are now back online, and it expects parents and students to be once again able to access their portals starting today. SPS also says the investigation into the cybersecurity incident is still ongoing, and it will contact families as it learns more.
1: Driving to and from Spokane South Hill is about to get a little more difficult. Starting today, Washington Street will close from 3rd to 8th Avenues. Drivers traveling north on Bernard Street will be detoured at 14th Avenue to Monroe Street. 8th Avenue remains closed between McClellan Street and Washington. Construction expected to last until October. During that time, crews will be making improvements to the road, including stormwater system upgrades, water main replacements, and improving ADA accessibility. Your Good Morning Northwest time right now is 5:07.
8: Meteorologist Matt Gray is standing by this morning. And Matt, we already said this, but it was a noticeable difference this morning in temperature. Didn't feel like you were freezing walking out the door.
2: No, not at all. Not at all. And, I mean, Deer Park here at the airport, one of the places with the biggest difference, from 29 yesterday morning at this time to 52 and cloudy. And I don't know how much cooler we're going to end up here over the next couple of hours with these clouds in place. I feel like a nice insulating blanket over the inland northwest. We have a very different day of weather, a little gloomy, a little breezy, and a couple of sprinkles coming up.
10: And two new local restaurants are opening up here at the Spokane Airport, adding to the growing list of local flavors that travelers can experience when they make their way in and out of here. We'll tell you where you can find these new spots next time you make your visit after the break.
8: Plus, what is PFAS and why should you care? A volunteer-led group in the West Plains is educating the community about a chemical contaminating groundwater in thousands of homes. We'll tell you the risks and what experts say you should do if you're impacted. It's coming up.
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0: Welcome back. Your time is 5:11. Here's a look at what's new on Good Morning Northwest. This morning, the mayor of Ithaca, New York, home to Cornell University, is looking to stop permits for student events, including fraternity gatherings, until the school overhauls how it handles sexual violence.
1: The mayor says Cornell never alerted city police to the alleged gang rape at a frat house in 2024. The DA, who just reopened this case amid a new civil lawsuit from the accuser, is now defending his decision to not prosecute back in 2024. The woman's attorney says that no one except the officer who took her report ever spoke to her. The case could go to a grand jury by mid-October.
0: Police are aware of a new possible Nancy Guthrie ransom note. The 84-year-old mother of NBC Today host Savannah Guthrie disappeared from her Tucson area home in February. Earlier notes supposedly written by abductors and sent to local news outlets demanded millions in ransom. The FBI previously said some notes were illegitimate extortion attempts. Arizona police are investigating the legitimacy of this latest note.
1: Well, four U.S. Navy sailors were hurt Monday evening in an aircraft mishap off the coast of Virginia. It happened during a landing on the aircraft carrier USS Dwight D. Eisenhower, forcing two aviators to eject. Now, both aviators safely returned to the ship and are now being evaluated. Three sailors on the ship are receiving medical care, while one was taken to the hospital for non-life-threatening injuries.
0: SpaceX's Starship splashed down in a dramatic fashion Monday in the Pacific Ocean after an unprecedented test flight. Starship launched from Starbase, Texas, atop SpaceX's Super Heavy rocket booster. The booster eventually separated, returned to Earth, and made a splashdown landing in the Gulf. Meanwhile, Starship hit a major milestone, reaching orbit for the first time. And during its flight, it also deployed 26 operational Starlink satellites.
2: Planning your day here now on what is going to be a much warmer day. We're at 53, and while I anticipate us to maybe be slightly cooler as we go through the next couple of hours, a lot of us are only going to end up in the 50s for this morning. So let's take a look at your day. Overcast conditions, a lot breezier, and we will have a chance for, I think, a couple of sprinkles here as we head into the late morning and right around lunchtime here. So, yeah. Not entirely ruling out a chance for a little bit of rain, but it shouldn't be anything that'll slow you down too seriously today as you go about things. Our winds will be generally light to moderate here as we go through the afternoon, but we will see some periods of stronger gusts, especially during the early afternoon hours. Clouds will finally start to break up this evening, but temperatures will still stay mild.
0: Matt, thank you. The West Plains Water Coalition held a PFAS workshop for people to better understand the harm of the forever chemical.
1: They called it PFAS 101, and it gave people the opportunity to learn about the dangers that the chemical can pose to humans and the environment. The West Plains Water Coalition is volunteer-led, and it hopes to inform the community of what could be contaminating their water and what they can do to help mitigate the damage.
3: This is how we learn the story together, and it's how we gain the courage to stand up and say what we think about our neighborhood and our health and our PFAS and our grandchildren and our animals and our strawberries and all those aspects of the health risk of PFAS in our water.
1: Approximately 4,000 homes in the West Plains area have the potential to be affected by PFAS contamination in the groundwater. For the coalition, every person who takes the time to learn about forever chemicals and its harms is a step in bringing that number back down to zero. Good morning, Northwest. Time right now is just about 5:15.
0: Well, the Senate just passed a major overhaul of college sports. The bipartisan bill would reshape how student athletes get paid, transfer schools, and compete. But not everyone's celebrating. We'll break down what changes and who's pushing back.
1: Well, have you noticed a lot of change at the Spokane Airport lately? Well, new direct flights, new terminals, and now two more new local food options for you. Stay with us for a first look and taste of these new spots. We're live at Alexander Coneyard's coming up right after this break.
4: 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Some studios have turned movie going into an endurance sport, coming up with ideas for immersive competitions to draw attention to their films. Take the 36-hour screening of It Ends, a film about friends stuck on a never-ending road.
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1: Welcome back. Your time right now is 518. Well, there are more changes coming to the Spokane Airport. This month, two new local favorites have touched down, bringing more inland Northwest flavors to travelers.
0: And this is part of the Spokane Airport's reimagined concession program. It's already brought multiple new local businesses to the airport in recent years. And Alexandra Koniarts is live at the Spokane Airport this morning. And Alexandra, what are these new spots that travelers are going to check out?
13: Good morning. The two new spots are Jack and Dan's Tavern and Iron Goat Brewing. They're both opening their second location here at the Spokane Airport. Jack and Dan's is going to be located over on the B Concourse, and they're planning to open up later this week. And then Iron Goat Brewing opened up a couple of weeks ago over on the C Concourse. Now, this comes as the airport undergoes a multi-year expansion that's costing hundreds of millions of dollars. If you've been to the airport recently, you have seen some of the changes. Plenty of construction and a brand new expansion to the C Concourse that includes new updated gates, ticketing counters, and passenger amenities. These changes are part of the Airport Terminal Renovation and Expansion Program, also known as TREX. Now, the map on your screen shows you what's next for TREX. Phase 2 is currently underway and includes the construction of a centralized facility at the heart of the airport, also called the Central Hall. On your screen, it's the area shaded in purple. This is meant to build upon the new C Concourse. It includes a consolidated baggage claim and more efficient security screenings. Now, the airport says that while these construction projects are separate from the new restaurants, they are a part of their goal to enhance the experience for travelers. Now, we're going to be live at the airport all morning. We're going to give you a look at some of these new places, as well as introduce you to their owners and talking about what this all means to them in about an hour. So stay with us for more on that right here on Good Morning Northwest. But for now, reporting live from the Spokane Airport, Alexandra Koniarts, 4 News Now.
1: Alexander, thank you so much. Yeah, when you think of staples here in Spokane, Jack and Dan's is pretty high on that list.
0: And I always like, even if you have like a layover in another city, you get to see some of their local spots in the airport as well. That's always a cool little, I got a little taste of that area.
1: It's fun, for sure. Well, Matt, also fun, or at least better than yesterday, mm-hmm. as the temperatures we're seeing this morning.
14: Yeah, you won't have to warm up the car too much here. This morning, I mean, what a dramatic difference, really.
1: It's noticeable.
14: From one day to the next. And look at this. In Spokane, it's 56. In the downtown area, Liberty Lake at 56, Coeur d'Alene's at 56. Remember,
2: These are places that were in the 20s yesterday. 51 right now in Spirit Lake, 50 in Athol, and 52 in Deer Park. Cheney and Valley Ford also in the 52-degree range here. So compare this to this time, this exact time yesterday. Well, not sure what's going on with the Athol monitor here, but I mean, we're talking about 20 degrees warmer in many areas. At the very least, 15 degrees warmer in southern parts of Spokane County. It is quite a change here this morning. So, yeah, you can leave the heavier weather gear at home this morning, as we will have much warmer conditions. And then our afternoon is going to be pretty similar to yesterday afternoon, getting up into the 60s. The big difference here is it's going to be a pretty overcast day, pretty gloomy. We're not going to see a whole lot of sunshine. Now, what we are going to see, and we are starting to take a look at that right now, from the Raftrum area north towards Sandpoint, a couple of showers trying to push their way through the inland northwest. And this is going to be the area where we continue to watch for a little bit of light rain as we head through the rest of this morning. Here is your future cast, and we're going to keep a chance of rain here around Sandpoint, Clark Fork, Raftrum, Coeur d'Alene, maybe even a sprinkle or two around Spokane in southern parts of Spokane County, around all the way down to St. Mary's, through about 1 or 2 in the afternoon. This rain will be very brief. This is not going to slow you down too much as you go about your day, but certainly something we're going to be watching as we head through the rest of this morning to track any wet weather that you might run into out there on your commute. And through the middle of the day, we'll be looking for a few more sprinkles. Highs today will end up in the 60s, somewhere in that. It's going to be cooler on the Idaho side. Kootenai County generally in the low to mid-60s. We will see some upper 60s, thanks to a little bit of breeziness around parts of Spokane County, especially around the West Plains. Gusts up to 30 miles an hour today across eastern Washington. So another kind of blustery afternoon. It'll be early afternoon that we'll see those strongest winds. Here is your extended forecast. Added a little bit of added cloud cover here on Thursday. That'll keep temperatures in the 60s up until we get to Friday, which then we pop up into the 70s. And that is where we will be to what looks like a beautiful, not so October feeling weekend.
15: No, that looks stunning.
13: I was going to say, 74, warm.
2: It's going to feel a little warm out there.
15: Get outside.
13: Yeah, Matt, thank you.
15: All right, your Good Morning Northwest time right now is 5:23.
13: It's not been the best starts to the season for the Cougs and the Vandals. Washington State and Idaho are both preparing for conference play this weekend. And coming up in our morning sports, hear from both coaches on the challenges that still lie ahead.
16: On the PNW Ag Network, I'm Glenn Vaughn, and record diesel prices and political worries were playing a key role in White House planning to limit exports of key fuel for agriculture. An outcry by farmers and truckers, worries about the midterms and oil industry pushback, all factors in White House recalculations on limiting diesel exports as diesel prices reach record levels. President Trump sided with those in favor of holding back diesel for domestic use.
17: Well, I'd go for that, too. I've said, let's not send out the diesel. We make a lot of diesel.
16: But fuel producers who'd lose overseas market warned any export ban would squeeze domestic refining and force regular gasoline and jet fuel prices higher. And the president acknowledged that.
17: That could have a little bit of an effect on regular automobile gasoline. Because when you do that, you know, it's a sort of a flow, it's a balance.
16: But with elections less than 2 months away, farm state Republican senators are urging immediate action. Randy Brooks takes over as director of University of Idaho Extension and associate dean of the College of Ag and Life Sciences Monday.
18: Brooks succeeds Barbara Petty, who retired August 31st after nearly 30 years with the university. Brooks has more than 35 years of experience with U of I Extension. He says a case early in his career helped define his commitment to the organization. Brooks says in the 1990s, he tested a Burley woman's well water after she suffered 3 miscarriages. That water contained nitrates at 10 times the EPA limit for infants and youth. After switching water sources, she recovered and gave birth to a healthy baby girl. Brooks says the experience showed him Extension's power to change lives. I'm Heather Roberts on the PNW Ag Network.
16: Remember, for the latest news impacting our area forests and the timber industry, visit PNWAg.net. Just click on the Forest and Timber tab. And remember to check back often for the latest farm updates. This is the PNW Ag Network.
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25: On the ground, despite two turnovers, Moore says he remains confident in his quarterback and says the offense must be more consistent as a unit. Now, WSU shifts its focus to Fresno State and the start of conference play.
26: There's a lot of lessons that we got to take from this first month of the season and carry that into conference play. Looking at Fresno State, Matt Entz in his second season as head coach, right, was the head coach at North Dakota State for a long time and defensive coordinator. A lot of wins there, a lot of championships, conference, national titles. So he's been part of a lot of success. And the Bulldogs are really tough, physical up front.
25: The Cougs will host Fresno State Saturday night at 6:30, wrapping up their three-game homestand at Gisa Field. And coming off a bye week, Idaho now faces its biggest test of the season thus far. The Vandals welcome top-ranked Montana State to the Kibbe Dome Friday night. Idaho is still searching for its first win after an 0-4 start and a loss to Abilene Christian in its last outing. Meanwhile, the reigning FCS national champs, Bobcats, enter the matchup unbeaten at 5-0, including a 2-0 mark so far in conference play. Head coach Thomas Ford Jr. and his coordinators say the Vandals use the bye to reset as they prepare for one of the top programs in the FCS.
27: Excellent week for our guys to really kind of focus in on some specific things, on fundamentals in each position group. Unit-wise, get a chance to really kind of dive in to the Montana State game plan and gave us, again, some extra reps that we definitely needed to face a very quality opponent.
25: Kickoff is Friday at 7:30 inside the Kibbe Dome. This game will be nationally televised on ESPN. 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That poll is now live. You can vote for your favorite team. But for now, that's all the time we have here in sports.
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1: 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Coming up next, hear from the governor on the new federal funding that could be coming our way.
15: 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Coming up next, why Geiger could be closing and where the inmates would go. Coming up next.
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1: Good Morning Northwest. Thanks for starting your day with us. I'm Natalie Grant.
15: And I'm Rob King. Today is Tuesday, September 29th. And let's send things over to meteorologist Matt Gray, where we're anticipating a little wind today.
2: Yeah, a little bit of windiness, a couple of showers, and much, much warmer weather. The setup here, stream of moisture moving across the inland northwest, across the Pacific Northwest, and one of these atmospheric river type of events. It's going to be a very wet day in western Washington. Here, not so much, but that doesn't mean there's nothing to track on live radar. Over the last hour, we've been watching all that rain moving into northwestern Washington. We've started to see some showers begin to get themselves going around the Idaho Panhandle, which is where we're going to be on the lookout for more wet weather as we go through the day today. So some light rain from Hauser Lake into the Raftrum area. This has been sagging to the south, so probably not before too long we're going to see a little bit of light rain around Post Falls. Right now, Hayden in the Dalton Gardens area seeing some rain. If you're in downtown Coeur d'Alene, these showers are tracking in your direction. Back end of the rain is up around the Athol and Silverwood area. So looks like things are moving pretty fast here as far as these light showers go. So probably just a little bit of drizzle here for about another hour or so. Light showers continuing around the Sandpoint area, around the Hope area as well. Clark Fork also picking up some rain and other communities around the shores of Lake Pend Oreille. It is dry elsewhere, but it is very warm. We're talking about 40s and 50s this morning, even 60s in places like Omak. That is anywhere between 10, 15, and even 30 degrees warmer than we were this time yesterday. I'll take you through the rest of your Tuesday coming up.
1: Matt, thank you. Well, people who lost their homes in the Spokane fires are now one step closer to getting help that they need from the federal government. The state has now submitted a major disaster declaration request. If this request is approved, it could unlock $11 million in assistance for people all around the state. Governor Bob Ferguson spoke about this request in Spokane yesterday, alongside other officials and three homeowners. For one woman whose home was severely damaged, those funds would help ease the financial and emotional burden.
3: As a single mother, my number one job is to protect my kids and provide them with a safe place to live. We have a roof over our heads, and we have a safe place to sleep. But our home no longer feels safe, and there is so much unpredictability with what's next.
1: It's now up to President Donald Trump to approve this request. The governor estimates that it could take up to 7 weeks.
15: Long waits at one of Spokane Valley's busiest train crossing spots will soon be a thing of the past. Here's what's being done at the intersection of Trent and Pines. Crews building a railroad underpass and a nearby roundabout connecting Trent, Pines, and Empire Way. The $48 million project was started earlier this year, and so far, most of the two train bridges have been completed. One driver says the project would help him in his daily commute to work.
4: I think it'll make a great improvement for circling around the train, avoiding the train, all the traffic it causes.
15: Although there's been good progress, drivers will still have to plan for extra time to get around the construction zone for now, because the city says the project won't be done until the spring.
1: In an effort to save some money, Spokane County leaders are once again considering closing the Geiger Correction Center. Now, since 1992, Geiger has housed the county's minimum security inmates. The county now says the facility is outdated and would cost more than $50 million to make the necessary repairs. At a budget work session yesterday, the director of detention services presented a plan that would transition Geiger inmates to the county jail by next June. If this plan is approved, the jail would be demolished in 2028. This isn't the first time this idea has come up. Previous reports show that discussions to close this jail date as far back as 2012.
15: President Trump and Vice President J.D. Vance will unveil America.gov today. The Trump administration says it's a new AI tool that will serve as a front door to the federal government. Officials say America.gov will have information and resources all in one place instead of various agency websites. The website will be rolled out at an event in Washington, D.C. this morning with guests like Elon Musk and Jensen Huang of NVIDIA in attendance. Also, chipmaker NVIDIA is now introducing a new software platform to address the issue of rogue artificial intelligence agents. NVIDIA says its open agent safety platform will enable companies to monitor every action undertaken by an AI agent. But Jensen Huang has dismissed AI-related threats, calling any existential threat overblown. Huang said last week that any regulations should promote the growth of the AI industry, not hinder it. Well, big changes could be coming to college athletics with the Senate passing the Protect College Sports Act in a 77-22 vote.
1: The bipartisan bill, which is co-sponsored by Washington Senator Maria Cantwell and Texas Senator Ted Cruz, would establish new rules on student athletes' eligibility, transfers, and compensation while putting restraints on conference realignment. Cantwell says that the bill also encourages colleges to spend money on education and research rather than pumping large amounts of money into sports teams.
5: There are people that are cutting science programs, cutting professors, cutting other programs just to pay for college sports, when in reality, we need all those competition issues to beat China and compete and not have an arms race in sports.
1: The bill has been endorsed by the NCAA and top conferences, but critics of it include the National College Players Association and the NAACP. They argue that the bill protects universities without sufficient protection for student athletes' rights. The Pac-12 released a statement supporting this bill and hopes the Commission on the Future of College Sports created by the Act will help address some of those issues and include student-athlete voices. WSU also released a statement supporting this bill, saying it's a significant step towards a more consistent national framework that puts students first. The bill now heads to the House for consideration. Of course, we'll keep you updated every step of the way here.
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1: Let's check back in with meteorologist Matt Gray this morning. Got some wet roads up in Sandpoint.
2: Yep. Slap on the Eurythmics because here comes the rain again. Lake Padre. See, I got Rod the laugh. All right. That's my accomplishment for the week there. So, pretty rainy conditions for the moment in Sandpoint. Got some other showers moving through North Idaho. Looking like our rain chances starting to go up a little bit here for this early and mid-morning. We'll talk more about that coming up in your full forecast. We'll plan your day shortly.
15: Well, you don't get a lot of Eurythmics references. If you're lacking sleep, working out may not be top of mind, but a new study shows pushing through could actually help your mind. How exercise helps your memory next.
1: 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Coming up next, hear from experts on the signs of sad and how you can help.
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2: It is 540 and it is warm out there. We're talking 15 to 20 to, in some cases, 30 degrees warmer than we were at this time yesterday. In many parts of the inland northwest, cloudy skies, a little breezy right now. That will be the case as we go through the day. Up to rain chances just a little bit as we head through the morning hours here. Some light showers, especially in the North Idaho Panhandle. Going into the afternoon, it's going to be more about the breeziness that we'll see, especially across the central part of Washington State. Some wind gusts up to 30 miles an hour. Temperatures will be up into the middle and upper 60s for the end of the day. We'll start to see some of the clouds begin to break up as we head into tonight.
1: Matt, thank you so much. Well, it should come as no surprise that sleep can play a pretty big part in your mental health. But according to a new study, if you're running low on sleep, a quick workout could give your memory a boost. A study followed 54 healthy adults who were kept awake for 30 hours, with some doing 20 minutes of moderate to vigorous cycling. And 3 days later, the group that cycled performed better on a memory test than the group who didn't. Researchers say the exercise appeared to help the brain process memories more efficiently. But experts stress that exercise does not replace sleep. New research says insomnia is linked to risk of higher dementia and stroke. A recent study published in Sleep Medicine Reviews found that people with insomnia had a 26% higher risk of having a stroke. The results also found insomnia is linked to a higher risk of dementia, depression, suicide, and hospitalizations. Researchers analyzed 20 comprehensive review studies from multiple countries. Experts say that staying on a regular sleep schedule is important. They suggest putting your phone and other distractions away about 30 to 60 minutes before you go to bed.
15: Millions of Americans are estimated to experience seasonal affective disorder. It's a type of depression with a recurrent seasonal pattern and symptoms that last several months of the year. Not everyone will experience depressive signs, but those can include persistent sadness and feelings of anxiousness or emptiness. Despite its prevalence, experts say many may not even know they have this disorder.
10: It's a form of clinical depression that's mostly characterized by increasing need for sleep.
15: Psychologist Gage Jordan says first-line treatment for the disorder is a light box. The device emits light that mimics natural sunlight outdoors. However, because of the filters on light boxes, Jordan says using one will not replace vitamin D, which primarily comes from UV rays in sunlight. Other treatment options for seasonal affective disorder include a specific form of therapy known as cognitive behavioral therapy. I always take my vitamin D supplement every morning.
1: Every morning.
15: Even though we've been having nice stretches of sunshine recently.
1: It benefits you all year long, yeah, I feel like.
15: You know that sun's not going to last.
1: No.
15: Your Good Morning Northwest time is 5:43.
1: Well, more local flavor is coming to the Spokane Airport. Our Alexander Konyarts is live this morning with details on two new businesses that are opening their door to travelers.
13: Well, Iron Goat Brewing has just opened its doors here on the Sea Concourse in the Spokane Airport, giving a taste of Spokane to travelers from all around. It's one of several new things that you'll see if you make your way out to the airport. More on the changes coming after the break.
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15: Welcome back. Your time, it's almost 5:47. There's been a lot of change at the Spokane Airport in recent months. A new terminal, lots of construction, and now two new local restaurants.
13: Well, this month, Jack and Dan's Tavern and Iron Goat Brewing are now opening their doors to travelers. Our Alexandra Koniarz is live at the airport this morning. So, Alexandra, where exactly will people find these new Spokane businesses?
19: Good morning. Well, Jack and Dan's is going to be located over at the V Concourse, and then Iron Goat Brewing, which you can see here right behind me, is located at the C Concourse, which has recently also undergone many upgrades. Now, it's actually been open for a couple of weeks now, so it's been great to see different travelers getting to experience this little taste of Spokane. Now, if you have been to the airport recently, you've likely seen that there's been a lot of changes in construction in the area. Since 2022, the Spokane Airport has been working on an airport terminal renovation and expansion program, also known as TREX. It includes the brand new Sea Concourse expansion that was completed in June. The sea gates now have several different ticketing areas and passenger amenities. Now, the airport is now entering phase two of TREX that is focused on the central hall. That's the area shaded in purple there on your screen. It will include a consolidated baggage claim area, as well as more efficient security screenings and access to airport concessions. Now, while those changes are separate from the new restaurants that are now coming to the airport, it has the same goal, elevating the passenger experience for people making their way in and out of Spokane. Now, in just about 30 minutes, we're actually going to get to see some of the chefs from Iron Goat Brewing in action. They're going to be cooking up some pizzas, and we're also going to be talking with the owner about what it means to them to get to be here in the airport. So stay with us to hear more on that. But for now, reporting live from the Spokane Airport, Alexandra Koniarz for News Now.
13: That looks so nice. Alexander, thank you so much.
15: I'm excited. Local spots. And even if you're not flying out of sea, it still might be worth it just to go check out Iron Goat.
13: Yeah, absolutely. Love to see it. Well, here's a live look outside this morning as we're waiting for the sun to come on up here, Matt. Mm-hmm. It's definitely going to feel, it's already feeling warmer than we saw yesterday.
2: Much, much warmer than yesterday. And that's not the only thing that's going to be very different about today. Cloudy skies, not going to see much in the way of sunshine. And we've been tracking a couple of showers out there this morning as well. So, four things you got to know about your weather. Overcast all day long. It will be gusty as we head into the middle and late part of this Tuesday, up to 30 miles an hour around eastern Washington. We've got rain showers right now in the Idaho Panhandle, and more are possible, especially during the kind of mid to late morning hours. And we'll have a warm trend after today that will really get going by the time we get into the weekend. So, you can see over the last hour or so, we're starting to see that moisture come in and begin to show up as returns on the radar. Just seeing here recently, just over the last several minutes, a couple of sprinkles and showers about by Liberty Lake in the Beacon Hill area. We've got some light rain trying to push its way into downtown Coeur d'Alene at this hour. I'll show you that right now. Not there quite yet, but you head basically from I-90 all the way north, almost all, pretty much all the way to Highway 53. on Highway 95, and you've got a little bit of light rain to start off our day. So let us plan things out. We're going to keep at least a little chance of drizzle in the

0: a little chance of drizzle in the forecast through the rest of the morning hours, through about 11 o'clock or so. Once again, this is going to be very brief, very light rain, and very unlikely to slow you down too much. Definitely probably worth still a light sweater, but I mean, it is so much warmer than yesterday that you might just be able to go without it. Cloudy skies for the afternoon. Temperatures will be in the 60s. We'll start to see the winds pick up here as well. So overall, afternoon temperature is pretty similar to yesterday, but sky cover definitely going to be a lot different. We'll start to see the clouds break up a little bit as we head into the evening, and we'll end up with a sunnier Wednesday in your forecast. So looking here, the latest projected rainfall totals, looking around the Sandpoint area, places like Naples in Boundary County, around Priest Lake as well, and then Coeur d'Alene, St. Mary's, areas around kind of right along the state line here in Spokane County and Whitman County in Washington, and a chance for a little bit of rain around the Silver Valley and around the Methow Valley as well, especially during the first half of the day today. We'll see those breezes pick up here, gusts up to 30 miles an hour around Spokane, and then across the central part of the Columbia Basin. We'll see gusts up to 25 in the Coeur d'Alene area and around the Palouse through the kind of middle portion of the day and the afternoon. Here's what we've got coming up in your seven-day forecast. This system moves on tomorrow, and so we'll see temperatures back down into the 40s in many areas and a little bit more sunshine for Wednesday. Thursday gets a little bit cloudy again, but I'm anticipating things staying dry. And then we have 70s in the forecast for the weekend. It is looking pretty nice.
1: Yeah, we'll take the wind and the rain during the work week, but on the weekend, let's keep it in the 70s.
2: Yeah, it looks absolutely gorgeous.
0: Yeah,
2: time to get outside.
0: Got lucky to have a weekend like this coming up here now that October's right around the corner.
2: That's for sure. All right, Matt, thank you so much. Good morning, Northwest. Time right now is 5:52.
3: Well, a Korean sensation is coming to Starbucks. And coming up, we'll show you the new Aerocano when you can first try it next.
2: Well, thanks so much for starting your Tuesday with us here on Good Morning Northwest. Here's a live look at the Spokane Arena just right across the street from us here on West Boone. Thanks so much for starting your day here. We'll see you after the break.
4: Gates has made another bold and dire prediction about the future. Now he says that without regulation, AI will kill much of the human race. Now, before we panic, let's look at other Bill Gates predictions. I'm Kim Komando for NordVPN. I tested the leading VPNs, and NordVPN comes out on top. 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Here are some more Bill Gates forecasts. In 1995, he announced that there was no commercial potential for the entire internet. None. By 2035, Gates said there would be zero poor countries left in the world. He also said that spam would be eradicated by 2006. I love this one. Gates also predicted that the internet would create an infallible system to ensure the accuracy of all information. And there's also this. Microsoft has invested more than $300 billion in AI. Too bad he couldn't see Jeffrey Epstein coming. Tech is all around us, and that's why you need to be tech smart more than ever. Sign up for my free newsletter now, getkim.com. 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Then it started getting slower and clunkier. 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I shopped around. I tested all the big names, and NordVPN came out on top. 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
2: Welcome back. Your time right now is 5:54, and here's a look at what's new on Good Morning Northwest. Another jump in mortgage rates, now averaging 7.5% for a 30-year loan.
3: The Mortgage News Daily says we haven't seen rates this high since the spring of 2024. Conflicting messages about the war with Iran also has oil prices up again. Brent crude now topping $106 a barrel, while stock markets took a hit to start the week.
2: Well, U.S.-Canada relations, already tense, are likely to deteriorate further after the United States went ahead early today with the decision to ban nearly

0: $1 billion worth of Canadian imports. The ban is in effect now, and it affects imports of some alcohol, dairy products, and motorcycles made.
1: Rising costs for just about everything have Americans cutting back on how they give. A new survey says more than 4 out of 5 people say they've had to cut back on charitable giving over the last 6 months.
0: And for the first time since her mistrial earlier this month, Lindsay Clancy is set to be in court today. Clancy was accused of killing her 3 children. Now, today's status conference will focus how the divisive that the case will proceed, including the possibility of a new trial. Legal experts say both sides are likely considering whether another jury would reach the same conclusion as they did in the first trial.
2: Keeping an eye on some wet roads in North Idaho this morning, including here in the Hayden area, where we have seen some wet weather push its way through Kootenai County. So some light showers here as we head through the rest of your morning off and on. Seen a couple of showers as well just in the last 30 minutes around the Spokane area. Most of our day, though, is going to be cloudy and dry. We'll end up in the 60s this afternoon with some breezy conditions. We'll have a chance for rain, however, just a little elevated for the next several hours up until about lunchtime.
1: Starbucks taking a cue from its success in South Korea to bring a new drink to the U.S. market. It's called the Aerocano. It's coming to U.S. stores on Tuesday, which is National Coffee Day. The drink is essentially an air-whipped iced Americano. And the Aerocano will be available in regular and a caramel version.
0: That sounds really nice.
1: So is it just like light and frothy?
0: It almost sounds like nitro, but different.
1: Ooh, I do like the nitro cold brews.
0: Those are nice.
1: We'll have to
0: go check it out.
1: Maybe Starbucks. You're welcome to bring some down. We'll check them out. Here's a look at what's coming up on Good Morning Northwest.
0: Well, voters in Liberty Lake will now decide in November on a law enforcement funding, but it'll cost you. Coming up next, the new sales tax being proposed for policing.
1: Spokane Public Schools still working to recover from a network security issue. What was impacted, and when parents will have full access to services again, coming up.
0: Thanks so much for starting your Tuesday with us here on Good Morning Northwest. Hour 2 is coming up right after this commercial break.
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1: 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Everyone's evacuated, but some people without a home.
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2: We were at this time yesterday across Northeast Washington, the Northern Idaho Panhandle, and the Columbia Basin, where we had frost advisories yesterday. Not even close to that. Well, what we are seeing are cloudy skies and, yes, even a little bit of rain coming through Spokane Valley right now, Liberty Lake, Otis Orchards and East Farms, as well as some sprinkles around the kind of western side of Post Falls currently here. There you go. Here's another look here at the valley. So we've got generally a couple of sprinkles from kind of around the Havana to Vista Stadium area. You get into the heart of the valley, things are a little bit heavier and steadier, and that goes all the way towards East Farms and Liberty Lake on the Spokane County side. Head to the Kootenai County side. We're dry for the moment in downtown Post Falls, but I do expect some of this rain that's around the Hauser Lake area to swing your direction. We just had quite a bit of rain along Highway 95. Looks like that is wrapping up and moving on. So any showers that you do see this morning, they are going to be pretty short-lived as they pass through the inland northwest here this morning very quickly from this incoming weather system. Here's some other wet weather in the Priest River, Lakeed, and Sandpoint area. When we come back, we'll take a look at what you could expect for rain chances for the rest of the day and more on these warm temperatures we are feeling this morning coming up.
0: Matt, thanks. Well, we're following some breaking news this morning of a fire in a downtown apartment building.
1: Started around 1:30 this morning at the Grand Coulee apartment building on Cedar Street. According to the Spokane Fire Department, police and firefighters responding were initially unclear about what was going on. Some people had reported hearing gunshots, and when they arrived on scene, officials saw two people signaling for help from the fourth floor, and they found that fireworks had gone off inside the building. Everyone was able to get out of the building safely, but one person was taken into custody. 12 people have been displaced by the fire, and the exact cause is under investigation. In news around the nation this morning, individual states are proposing new solutions to gas prices that keep seeming to rise with no end.
0: That includes both Georgia and Texas. ABC's Karen Hua is in Washington, D.C. this morning, breaking down those details.
9: Good morning. As we move into fall and the weather gets colder, home heating prices are also becoming a concern. Some are already starting to see higher prices.
10: This morning, many Americans are still struggling to fill up their gas tanks as the war with Iran shows no end in sight. Now drivers in the West are bracing for the worst of it. It comes as two red states are taking matters into their own hands amid higher prices nationwide. Georgia's governor has declared a state of emergency, suspending the state's gas tax and removing weight limits on commercial vehicles. While the governor of Texas has issued a disaster proclamation for record high diesel prices, the state allowing more vehicles to use dyed diesel, which is tax-exempt fuel usually only allowed for farm and construction equipment. For Elizabeth Miner, a grandmother in North Carolina, it's home heating oil that has her concerned. Heating her home has nearly tripled over the past 20 years, most of that within the last year.
11: It has actually doubled from February to March up to this point, from like maybe $325 including tax to now $675 with tax.
10: On Monday, President Trump said talks are continuing with Iran and repeated his claim that everything will be resolved after the midterm elections in November.
12: We're going to win that war very soon. That'll be over. And the gas prices will come tumbling down.
9: Another concern as we get closer to the holidays, jet fuel costs have also skyrocketed, which means flights could be the highest in 10 years. Karen Huang, ABC News, Washington.
1: Voters in Liberty Lake will have to decide on a sales tax that would go towards funding law enforcement. Right now, the city has a population of around 14,000 people, but by 2038, it's expected to grow to 23,000.

0: 3,000. The city currently has a ratio of 2 officers per 1,000 residents, but it would need more funding to maintain that as people continue to move there. Supporters of the tax are emphasizing the need to have a dedicated source for public safety funding as the city grows.
1: This particular tax doesn't have a sunset, so it would be in perpetuity. And so the revenue streams obviously would depend on, it's a sales tax revenue. And so the revenue itself would depend on the amount of commerce that's occurring in the city.
0: Part of the sales tax would also go toward expanding the city's public safety building, which the city estimates will cost just under $9 million.
2: Spokane Public Schools says it's made significant progress in restoring systems that were affected by last week's network security incident. On Tuesday, the school district notified parents that the incident forced it to take several programs offline, including PowerSchool. That's a software that allows teachers to input attendance, assignments, and grades. It also allows parents to check their child's performance. The school district says parts of PowerSchool are now back online and expects parents and students to once again be able to access their portals. SPS also says that the investigation into the cybersecurity incident is ongoing and it will contact families as it learns more.
0: Driving to and from Spokane South Hill is about to get a little more difficult. Starting today, Washington Street will close from 3rd to 8th Avenues. Drivers traveling north on Bernard Street will be detoured at 14th Avenue to Monroe Street. 8th Avenue remains closed between McClellan Street and Washington. Construction is expected to last until October. And during that time, crews will be making improvements to the road, including stormwater system upgrades, water main replacements, and improving ADA accessibility. Your Good Morning Northwest time right now is 6:06.
2: Meteorologist Matt Gray is standing by taking a live look outside this morning where some of us are having those wet roads today.
3: Yeah, all of a sudden the showers popped in and we've got a little bit of wet roads in the Hayden area and many other parts of Kootenai County. We're also seeing some rain in the valley on both sides of the state line this morning. We'll show you that coming up in your forecast and take you through the rest of your Tuesday.
4: Well, there's a new place to dine at the Spokane Airport that's giving travelers a taste of the inland Northwest. Iron Goat Brewing just opened its doors here at the Seat Concourse. We'll tell you what you can expect a little later in the show.
2: Well, plus, what is PFAS and why should you care? A volunteer-led group in the West Plains is now educating the community about a chemical contaminating groundwater in thousands of homes. Find out what the risks are and what experts say you should do if you're impacted. It's coming up.
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0: Welcome back. Your time is 6:10. Here's a look at what's new on Good Morning Northwest this morning. The mayor of Ithaca, New York, home to Cornell University, is looking to stop permits for student events, including fraternity gatherings, until the school overhauls how it handles sexual violence.
2: Now, the mayor says that Cornell never alerted city police to the alleged gang rape at a frat house in 2024. The DA, who just reopened this case amid a new civil lawsuit from the accuser, is now defending his decision not to prosecute back in 2024. The woman's attorney says that no one except the officer who took her report ever spoke to her. This case could go to a grand jury by mid-October.
0: Police are aware of a new possible Nancy Guthrie ransom note. The 84-year-old mother of NBC Today host Savannah Guthrie disappeared from her Tucson area home in February. Earlier notes, supposedly written by abductors and sent to local news outlets, demanded millions in ransom. The FBI previously said some notes were illegitimate extortion attempts. Arizona police are investigating the legitimacy of this latest note.
2: Well, four U.S. Navy sailors were hurt Monday evening in an aircraft mishap off the coast of Virginia. It happened during a landing on the aircraft carrier, the USS Dwight D. Eisenhower, forcing two aviators to eject. Now, both of them safely returned to the ship after being evaluated. Three sailors on that ship are now receiving medical care, while one was taken to the hospital for non-life-threatening injuries.
0: SpaceX's Starship splashed down in a dramatic fashion Monday in the Pacific Ocean after an unprecedented test flight. Starship launched from Starbase, Texas, atop SpaceX's Super Heavy rocket booster. The booster eventually separated and returned to Earth, made a splashdown landing in the Gulf. Meanwhile, Starship hit a major milestone, reaching orbit for the first time. And during its flight, it also deployed 26 operational Starlink satellites.
3: Let's plan your day here now. Overcast skies, much warmer temperatures than what we saw yesterday. You can leave it off the defrost, 53 degrees right now. May drop into the low 50s briefly here later this morning, and we're going to keep a chance of a little drizzle occasionally in the forecast all the way up through about lunchtime or so, with a 20 to occasionally 30% chance, 3 out of 10. Or some rain here for this first half of the day. Second half of the day is going to be more about some breezy conditions moving through. Rain chances start to drop, and our temperatures will end up in the upper 60s. We'll start to see some of this overcast sky begin to break up heading into this evening.
0: Matt, thank you. The West Plains Water Coalition held a PFAS workshop for people to better understand the harm of the forever chemical.
2: They called it PFAS 101. It gave people the opportunity to learn about the dangers that the chemical can pose to humans and our environment. The West Plains Water Coalition is volunteer-led. It helps to inform the community of what could be contaminating their water and what they can do to mitigate the damage.
16: This is how we learn the story together, and it's how we gain the courage to stand up and say what we think about our neighborhood and our health and our PFAS and our grandchildren and our animals and our strawberries and all those aspects of the health risk of PFAS in our water.
2: Approximately 4,000 homes in the West Plains have the potential to be affected by PFAS contamination in the groundwater. For the coalition, every person who takes the time to learn about this forever chemical and its harms is a step in bringing that number down to zero. Good morning, Northwest. Time right now is 6:14.
0: Well, the Senate just passed a major overhaul of college sports. The bipartisan bill would reshape how student athletes get paid, transfer schools, and compete. But not everyone's celebrating. We'll break down what changes and who's pushing back.
2: Have you noticed a lot of change at the Spokane Airport recently? Well, new direct flights, new terminals, and now two more local food options. Stay with us for a first look and a taste of their new spots. We're live with Alexander Konyar. It's coming up right after the break.
17: PNW Ag Network, I'm Glenn Vaughn. 66 horses seized in a Latah County, Idaho neglect case are finding new homes, thanks in part to Washington State University veterinarians and students.
18: A WSU team led by equine veterinarian Dr. Ali Bodding spent about 10 hours in Lewiston on August 27th preparing the horses for adoption. The team provided vaccinations, deworming treatments, microchips, testing, and health assessments. School officials say the horses were seized June 5th, arriving underweight, suffering from inadequate nutrition and care. After spending the summer recovering, all but a handful have been adopted. Idaho Animal Rescue Network Director Jenna Redhart says the rescue's equine cases have nearly tripled this year, and WSU's help was critical in getting the horses ready for new homes. I'm John McKay on the PNW Ag Network.
17: Wheat growers can expect a lot of support for wheat prices for the remainder of the marketing year. That, according to USDA Chief Economist Justin Benavides. But he acknowledges part of that support is coming from lower domestic production due to extended drought conditions this growing season, particularly in the hard red winter wheat belt.
19: Very, very low wheat production, and that on its own is keeping wheat price relatively high domestically.
17: On top of that, lower exports are forecasted globally, primarily from the Black Sea region.
19: We're seeing the lowest expected export totals that we've seen in about 5 years.
17: Benavides added USDA's September season ending average price for wheat is $6.40 a bushel. That's up $1.34 from the previous marketing year. U.S. farmers are waiting more details on ag trade after President Trump's and China's Xi Jinping concluded talks Thursday without announcing a broader trade agreement. Reuters reported the countries extended their trade truce by 2 months, giving negotiators additional time to address tariffs, ag purchases, and other disputes. This is the PNW Ag Network.
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2: Welcome back. Your time right now is 6:17. Well, there is more changes that are coming to the Spokane Airport. This month, two new local favorites have now touched down, bringing more Inland Northwest flavors to travelers.
0: And this is part of the Spokane Airport's reimagined concession program. It's already brought multiple new local businesses to the airport in recent years. And Alexandra Coney-Arts is live at the Spokane Airport this morning. And Alexandra, what are these new spots that people get to check out?
22: Good morning. Well, Jack and Dan's is opening up over on the B Concourse, and they're opening up a little later this week. But right now, we're in Iron Goat Brewing, which opened up at the C Concourse a couple of weeks ago, and it's looking great in here. I've got Greg with me, the owner of the business. Now, how does it feel to be in this space and be able to have it open for the public?
23: It's great. We're absolutely thrilled. It's been a journey getting here, all the construction and stuff like that. But the airport and SSP has been so great to work with. They have been very, very informative, and it's awesome.
22: Yeah, I am so excited for the next time I go on a trip because I love your pizzas. You've got some of them on display here. Tell us a little bit about that.
23: We do craft pizzas is what we call them.
22: Yeah.
23: Looks like we have the Second Avenue combo and the veggie pesto that's up there right now.
22: Uh-huh.
23: We offer several different other types. We have our own yeast starter, so everything is done by hand.
22: Yeah.
23: And it's all right here in the airport as well as at our downtown location.
22: Yeah, and of course, it's in the name itself too, brewing. You guys are obviously known for your beer. Tell us a little bit about that and just the taste of the Pacific Northwest that's included in it.
23: It's kind of, the Northwest is known for beer, so you have to go through all different styles of beer. In fact, we worked with SSP and the airport on their own beer, their own specific beer, and they sat down with us and we talked through, you know, what flavor profiles they were looking for. And so we landed on a really nice lager called Jetway Lager, and you can only get it here. So
22: I love it. That's amazing. And all your beer is brewed here in Spokane, right, in your downtown location?
23: Correct, yeah.
22: Wow, that is amazing. Well, thank you so much, Greg, for here being with us this morning. Again, Iron Goat Brewing, located over at the Sea Concourse, and we're going to be here actually throughout the morning, and then later we're going to be checking out Jack and Dan's, which is at the B Concourse. Reporting live, Alexandra Cohen-Yards, 4 News Now.
2: Oh, an exclusive beer just for airport travelers.
0: I might have to find a reason to go fly.
2: I was
0: going to
2: say, just book a trip somewhere, anywhere, Seattle.
0: Check it out. That'd be great.
3: Yeah, I'm booking a trip to Iron Goat. That's all.
2: Yeah, exactly. Well, here's a live look. We're starting to see a little bit of sunshine, a little bit of daylight rising above the arena there. But
3: I think that's the more accurate description. Yeah. There's daylight.
2: Daylight.
3: There's
2: no
3: sunshine.
2: No.
3: But there is daylight. And not going to be a very sunny day around the inland northwest today. As the storm system's pushing through the Pacific Northwest, and we've already seen a little bit of wet weather come through here in many places in North Idaho and in the valley. The rain's kind of stayed away from Spokane, but you look over the last couple of hours, and we just had just the littlest bit of rain for a few minutes across much of Kootenai County, across the Spokane Valley area. Now those showers beginning to kind of work their way out of the region, at least for the moment. But at this point, got to keep at least through the morning hours a chance for a shower to swing by every now and again. Still kind of right around the Higgins Point area. We've got a little bit of that rain still lingering on. That will move up over the 4th of July Pass area pretty shortly. And then as we head through this kind of 6:30 half hour, it looks like things are going to stay pretty dry, but we'll keep an eye on things for you as we head through the rest of this program. I'm going to keep the rain chances going through at least 11 or noon across the Idaho Panhandle. Could be as late as maybe 1 or 2 o'clock, but we still have a couple of showers kind of hanging around, mostly in North Idaho. We may see a shower or two around the Palouse to as far out to the west as Spokane or Cheney. And yeah, a couple little showers in the Selkirks continuing tonight. Most of us, though, seeing cloudy conditions and warmer conditions. It is very warm this morning compared to what we woke up to yesterday, where we were in the 20s and 30s. Everybody is in the 50s in the I-90 corridor, and some of us in the upper 50s. So that is a good 15 to 20 plus degrees above where we were at this time yesterday. So yeah, quite a change in your forecast. Really would only say putting a layer on just because there are a couple of showers hanging out there. Temperatures will be in the mid-60s, but it is going to be a gloomy mid-60s today as opposed to the sunny mid-60s that we saw yesterday. We are going to be a little breezy for the afternoon. We'll chat more about this in the next half hour here, but a little blustery, especially across eastern Washington with gusts up above 25 miles per hour. More sunshine is on the way, so if you miss it today, we're going to have a little bit more tomorrow, a little cloudy again Thursday, and then look at this weekend. Warm for the first weekend of October in the mid-70s.
2: Ooh, cool.
0: Is that above average?
3: Yes, yeah.
2: Well, I'll take it. Yeah. Looks really nice.
0: Matt, Thank you. Your Good Morning Northwest time right now, 6:23.
2: Well, it's not been the best starts to the season for both the Cougars and the Vandals. Washington State and Idaho are both prepping for conference play this weekend. And coming up in our morning sports, hear from both coaches on the challenges they're still facing ahead.
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9: State is turning the page after a tough loss to Arizona over the weekend. Now the Cougs open Pac-12 play at home against Fresno State. The Cougs dropped to 1-3 after losing 34-24 to the Arizona Wildcats on Saturday. But Kirby Moore says he liked his team's fast start, and the fight it showed throughout the game. Quarterback Caden Pinnick threw for 241 yards and a touchdown while adding another score on the ground. Despite two turnovers, Moore says he remains confident in his quarterback and says the offense must be more consistent as a unit. Now WSU shifts its focus to Fresno State and the start of conference play.
10: There's a lot of lessons that we got to take from this first month of the season and carry that into conference play. Looking at Fresno State, Matt Ence in his second season as head coach, right, was the head coach at North Dakota State for a long time and defensive coordinator. A lot of wins there, a lot of championships, conference, national titles. I'm sure he's been part of a lot of success, and the Bulldogs are really tough, physical up front.
9: The Cougs will host Fresno State Saturday night at 6:30, wrapping up their three-game homestand at Gesa Field. And coming off a bye week, Idaho now faces its biggest test of the season thus far. The Vandals welcome top-ranked Montana State to the Kibbe Dome Friday night. Idaho is still searching for its first win after an 0-4 start and a loss to Abilene Christian in its last outing. Meanwhile, the reigning FCS national champs, Bobcats, enter the matchup unbeaten at 5-0, including a 2-0 mark so far in conference play. Head coach Thomas Ford Jr. and his coordinators say the Vandals use the bye to reset as they prepare for one of the top programs in the FCS.
11: An excellent week for our guys to really kind of focus in on some specific things, on fundamentals in each position group. Unit-wise, get a chance to really kind of dive in to the Montana State game plan and gave us, again, some extra reps that we definitely needed to face a very quality opponent.
9: Kickoff is Friday at 7:30 inside the Kibbe Dome. This game will be nationally televised on ESPN. 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That poll is now live. You can vote for your favorite team. But for now, that's all the time we have here in sports.
13: Good morning. 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The Dow Jones closed yesterday at 51,480 points. The S&P 500 ended the day at 7,685, and the NASDAQ closed at 26,820 points. 10-year treasuries are at 5.2%. Now taking a look at commodities, crude oil's trading at about $92 a barrel. The price of gold is at $4,150 an ounce, while silver is at $61 an ounce. Soft white wheat's quoted at $6.60 a bushel. Hecla Mining is trading at $17. And finally, Boeing stock is trading at $184 a share. Learn how to retire with Altmaier by joining Dave on Altmaier Financial Radio. Here this Saturday at 7 a.m. and Sunday at 9:30 a.m. and 2 p.m. Reporting to you from Altmaier Financial Group in Spokane and Coeur d'Alene for 920 News Now. Have a great morning.
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0: Today is September 29th. Let's check in with meteorologist Matt Gray this morning, where we're going to get some windy conditions today.
3: Yeah, a little bit of wind, definitely a lot of cloud cover. And we've already seen a little bit of rain push into the inland northwest. Here's our setup for today. I don't know, one of these atmospheric river type systems. In other words, we got a bunch of moisture coming in off of the ocean. It is going to be a wet day in western Washington, a wet day in the Cascades. Some rain gets over the mountains to us, but most of the wet weather stays away. We end up with some cloudy weather, and we end up with some windy weather and some pretty mild weather. And so over the last couple of hours, we have seen some showers pushing through the greater Spokane area, places like Othello and Ritzville picking up a little bit of rain. We've also seen some showers around places like Sandpoint as we've gone through the morning. But you can see a lot of this moisture stuck up on the other side of the mountains or up north with our friends in British Columbia. Let's take a look outside. A little bit of dampness on the roads here in Coeur d'Alene, especially as you head to the north side of town. 57 right now, 53 in Spokane. Mostly cloudy skies, and the showers this morning have so far kind of avoided the downtown Spokane area. I'm going to keep a light chance of a shower or some drizzle in the forecast all the way through the morning hours. Let's get to the afternoon. Not expecting as much in the rain department, but we are going to see the winds pick up a little bit. So breezy and cloudy conditions. Temperatures will be back into the middle and upper 60s, similar to where we were yesterday. So we will walk through Tuesday in more detail. Track more of those showers here as you get your morning started. Coming up in your full forecast in a few minutes.
2: Matt, thanks. Well, people who lost their homes in the Spokane fires are one step closer to getting the help that they need from the federal government. The state has submitted a major disaster declaration request, and if approved, it could unlock $11 million in assistance for people all around the state. Governor Bob Ferguson spoke about that request in Spokane yesterday, alongside other officials and three homeowners. For one woman whose home was severely damaged, those funds would help ease the financial and emotional burden.
16: As a single mother, my number one job is to protect my kids and provide them with a safe place to live. We have a roof over our heads, and we have a safe place to sleep. But our home no longer feels safe, and there's so much unpredictability with what's next.
2: It's now up to President Donald Trump to approve that request. The governor estimates that could take up to 7 weeks.
0: Long waits at one of Spokane Valley's busiest train crossing spots will soon be a thing of the past. Here's what's being done at the intersection of Trent and Pines. Crews are building a railroad underpass and a nearby roundabout connecting Trent, Pines, and Empire Way. The $48 million project, which started earlier this year, has seen so far most of the two train bridges been completed. One driver says the project would help him in his daily commute to work.
17: I think it'll make a great improvement for circling around the train, avoiding the train, all the traffic it causes.
0: Although there's been good progress, drivers will still have to plan for extra time to get around the construction zone for now because the city says the project won't be done until the spring.
2: In an effort to save some money, Spokane County leadership is once again considering closing the Geiger Correction Center. Since 1992, Geiger has housed the county's minimum security inmates. The county now says the facility is outdated and would cost more than $50 million to make the necessary repairs. At a budget work session yesterday, the director of detention services presented a plan that would transition Geiger inmates into the county jail by next June. If this plan is approved, the jail would be demolished in 2028. Now, this isn't the first time this idea has come up. Previous reports show that discussions to close the jail date as far back as 2012.
0: President Trump and Vice President J.D. Vance will unveil America.gov today. The Trump administration says it's a new AI tool that will serve as a front door to the federal government. Officials say America.gov will have information and resources all in one place instead of various agency websites. The website will be rolled out at an event in Washington, D.C. this morning. Guests like Elon Musk and Jensen Huang of NVIDIA in attendance. Also, chipmaker NVIDIA now introducing a new software platform to address the issue of rogue artificial intelligence agents. NVIDIA says its open agent safety platform will enable companies to monitor every action undertaken by an AI agent. But Jensen Huang has dismissed AI-related threats, calling any existential threat overblown. Huang said last week that any regulations should promote the growth of the AI industry, not hinder it. Well, big changes could be coming to college athletics, with the Senate passing the Protect College Sports Act in a 77-22 vote.
2: The bipartisan bill, which is co-sponsored by Washington Senator Maria Cantwell and Texas Senator Ted Cruz, would establish new rules on student athletes' eligibility, transfers, and compensation, while putting restraints on conference realignment. Cantwell says the bill also encourages colleges to spend money on education and research rather than pumping large amounts of money into sports teams.
1: There are people that are cutting science programs, cutting professors, cutting other programs just to pay for college sports, when in reality, we need all those competition issues to beat China and compete and not have an arms race in sports.
2: The bill has been endorsed by the NCAA and top conferences, but critics of it include the National College Players Association and the NAACP. They argue that the bill protects universities without sufficient protection for student athletes' rights. The Pac-12 released a statement supporting this bill and hopes that the Commission on the Future of College Sports that is created by this act will help address some of those issues and include student athlete voices. WSU also released a statement supporting this bill, which now heads to the House for consideration. Of course, we'll keep you updated.
0: Your Good Morning Northwest time right now is 6:37.
2: Meteorologist Matt Gray standing by to get a look outside this morning with some of our communities seeing some rain.
3: Yeah. We ended up with a decent amount of rain for several minutes across Kootenai County and in parts of Spokane Valley and the Liberty Lake and East Farms areas. Things are quiet for now, but it looks like we may be starting to crank up again with a little bit of light rain. We'll show you where that is. We will talk about how the rest of your day will go, and we're looking forward to some warmer weather coming up in your forecast.
0: If you're lacking sleep, working out may not be top of mind, but a new study shows pushing through could actually help your mind. How exercise helps your memory, coming up next.
2: Plus, as the weather begins to cool down, many people might start to feel a little bit more down. Coming up next, hear from experts on the signs of sad and how you can help.
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3: Welcome back to Good Morning Northwest. It is 6:40, cloudy skies, the occasional sprinkle showing up from time to time this morning around the Spokane area. 53 degrees. It is so much warmer than it was yesterday. It's almost a little shocking when you step out the door. Going into the late morning hours, I'm going to keep a slight chance of a shower in the forecast. Temperatures will honestly not move all that much until we get into the afternoon. Then we'll be up into the 60s, expecting middle and upper 60s for the afternoon hours. A little breeze is going to help that. Sustained winds will only get up to 7 to 10 miles an hour, but we'll see some occasional gusts as high as 30 miles an hour for the end of the day. We'll start to see the clouds break up with temperatures in the 60s and 50s overnight.
2: Matt, thank you. Well, it should come as no surprise that sleep can play a big part in your mental health. But according to a new study, if you're running low on your sleep, a quick workout could give your memory a boost. A study followed 54 healthy adults who were kept awake for 30 hours, with some doing 20 minutes of moderate to vigorous cycling. 3 days later, the group that cycled performed better on a memory test than the group who didn't. Researchers say that the exercise appeared to help the brain process memories more efficiently. But experts stress exercise does not replace your sleep. New research says insomnia is linked to a risk of higher dementia and stroke. A recent study published in Sleep Medicine Reviews found that people with insomnia had a 26% higher risk of having a stroke. The results also found insomnia is linked to a higher risk of dementia, depression, suicide, and hospitalizations. Researchers analyzed 20 comprehensive review studies from multiple countries. Experts say staying on a regular sleep schedule is important. They suggest putting your phone and other distractions away about 30 to 60 minutes before you go to bed.
0: Millions of Americans are estimated to experience seasonal affective disorder. It's a type of depression with a recurrent seasonal pattern. Symptoms that last several months of the year. Not everyone will experience depressive signs, but those can include persistent sadness and feeling anxious or empty. And despite its prevalence, experts say many may not even know they have this disorder.
20: It's a form of clinical depression that's mostly characterized by increased need for sleep.
0: Psychologist Gage Jordan says first-line treatment for the disorder is a light box. The device emits light that mimics natural sunlight outdoors. However, because of the filters on light boxes, Jordan says using one will not replace vitamin D, which primarily comes from UV rays in the sunlight. Other treatment options for seasonal affective disorder include a specific form of therapy known as cognitive behavioral therapy. Your Good Morning Northwest time right now is 6:43.
2: Well, more local flavor is coming to the Spokane Airport. Our Alexander Koniarts is live there this morning with details about two new local businesses that are opening their doors to travelers.
21: Well, this month, Iron Goat Brewing opened its doors here at the Spokane Airport, specifically at the Concourse C area. We have an interview with the owner of the business talking about what this means to them and give you a look at some of the special things you'll find on the menu right after the break.
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2: Welcome back. Your time right now is 6:46. Taking a live look outside this morning at the clouds that are just hanging overhead right now, Matt.
3: You can kind of see a little bit of those in the background, trying to make a couple of showers here. Mm-hmm. And that's what we're going to see as we head through the rest of this morning. Cloudy skies, the occasional sprinkle or light drizzle moving through the area as this storm system pushes across the Pacific Northwest. So let's take a look outside. We've got some more rain to talk about here that's just developed over the last few minutes across the I-90 corridor. So let's begin in the greater Spokane area. As you've kind of worked your say down towards the 57th area, we've seen a little bit of light rain that's starting to kind of break up here now. So just a few sprinkles for the next couple of minutes on the very southernmost side of Spokane before things will dry out temporarily. Some rain around the Dishman Hills, rain on the south side of the valley. Liberty Lake also picking up a little bit of light rain right now. A lot of this moisture now tracking into places like Post Falls, and eventually we'll see some more sprinkles in downtown Coeur d'Alene here over the next several minutes. We also are tracking some rain around the Ritzville area that stretches out towards places like Lynn and then eventually down towards the Tri-Cities, just part of this wave of moisture that's working its way through the I-90 corridor in eastern Washington and around the Lake Ponderay area in North Idaho at this hour. A lot more moisture in northwestern Washington that most of it will not get across the mountains, but some of it will. And so I am going to continue to keep a chance for a shower going through the rest of the morning hours. By the time we get into the afternoon, we may be seeing a little bit of rain around places like St. Mary's, Avery, the Silver Valley, but most of us will be seeing much drier conditions for the second half of the day. If your travels take you over, say, Snoqualmie or Stevens Passes, it's going to be pretty soggy up there. So just something to keep in mind. Clouds will begin to clear as we head into tonight, but we'll see some windy weather during the afternoon for many of us. So, yeah, across the central and northern panhandle, those are the most likely areas to pick up some rain as we head through the rest of the day. The Mahoning Valley could also pick up a little bit of wet weather or places like Leavenworth as the day goes on. Temperatures right now are in the 50s in most areas, and OMAX in the 60s. That is much, much warmer than yesterday. We're something like, in northeast Washington, 20 to 30 degrees warmer than we were yesterday when we were down in the 20s. I mean, this is a pretty dramatic change, one of the more dramatic changes we'll see this time of the year, or almost any time of the year, from one day to the next. our highs for today, 67 in Spokane, a little bit cooler across North Idaho in the low 60s. We'll see some 70s, however, in the LC Valley and around the Columbia Basin. Wind gusts are going to get up to around 30 miles an hour. That'll help boost those temperatures a little bit across eastern and central parts of Washington, particularly in the I-90 corridor and around the Columbia Basin. Looking ahead in your forecast, do you like warm weather? Well, this is the forecast for you. Cloudy skies again on Thursday. That'll keep us in the 60s, but then we've got 70s starting on Friday. Those 70s looking like it's going to shape up to be a gorgeous first weekend of October.
0: All right, Matt, thank you. Looking forward to it.
2: That'll be nice.
0: Well, there's been a lot of change at the Spokane Airport in recent months. A new terminal, lots of construction, and now two new local restaurants.
2: Well, this month, Jack and Dan's Tavern and Iron Goat Brewing, two Spokane staples, are opening their door to travelers. We have our Alexander Konaritz live at the Spokane Airport this morning. So, Alexander, where exactly are these locations found in the airport?
9: Good morning. Well, travelers will find Jack and Dan's over on the B Concourse, and then they'll find Iron Goat Brewing over on the C Concourse, and it's looking great in here. It's been open for a couple weeks now. I've got Greg here with me this morning, who's the owner for this business. You've been open downtown for several years now. How does it feel to open up this location?
10: Oh, it's great. Yeah. We're really excited about it, and it's been really easy and fun to work with SSP mm-hmm. and the airport. The folks have been amazing to work with. Opening up down here is really great in the sense that we get to have contact with more people that aren't from Spokane. Mm-hmm. So we kind of get to share what Spokane's all about to the people that are traveling to and from here.
9: And I mean, I feel like you guys are such a good representation of Spokane too. Even your logo, right? Being the garbage goat. For people who aren't as knowledgeable.

0: For people who aren't as knowledgeable about your business, can you tell them a little bit about what Iron Goat Brewing is?
1: Yeah, I mean, we basically, we like to refer, we have one word that we've made up, it's called precisionishness, and that's kind of how we run it. We like to be very accurate, but yet we need to be loose enough to, you know, take things as they come. Yeah. And so the actual, you know, the whole thing with the goat, which is probably something that everyone, like you said, recognizes.
0: Yeah.
1: We actually contacted Sister Paula Turnbull, who is the artist that created the original one in the park.
0: Cool.
1: And just to make sure it was okay to use that. And so she said it was great and gave us her blessing, so to speak. So she's a big part of Spokane. The goat's a big part of Spokane, and we like to be considered that as well.
0: Yeah. And now you guys have some of your great food on display here. Can you quickly explain to us what each of these items are?
1: Sure. So right here we have the Second Avenue Combo, which is one of our really popular pizzas. Behind that is our Caesar salad with blackened chicken.
0: Mm-hmm.
1: Next to that is our very popular beet salad, which mm-hmm. is also at our main location downtown. And then our veggie pesto is the last one. And then behind that is the Jetway Lager, which is made specifically for the airport. We worked with SSP and the airport to come up with a flavor profile, and you can only get that here.
0: Wow, I love it. Amazing. And I'm hearing that's also Greg's favorite here. So definitely want to come and check out while you're out at the airport. Reporting live, Alexandra Coney-Arts, 4 News Now.
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3: Your morning sprint is coming up next. Thanks for starting your Tuesday here on Good Morning Northwest as we take a live look at the Spokane Arena on a cloudy day. We'll be right back.
4: Good morning. 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The Dow Jones has gained 10 points to 51,490. The S&P 500 is up 5 to 7,690. And the NASDAQ is up 30 points to 26,850. 10-year treasuries are at 5.2%. Taking a look at commodities, crude oil's trading at $90 a barrel. The price of gold is at $4,190 an ounce, while silver is at $61 an ounce. Soft white wheat's quoted at $6.60 a bushel. And finally, Meta stock has gained about $9 this morning and is now trading at $724 a share. 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
2: Welcome back. 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
3: Fireworks went off inside of a downtown apartment building early this morning.
2: And firefighters say a fire started at the Grand Coulee Apartments on Cedar Street just before 1:30 a.m. Responding police and firefighters were initially unclear about what was happening. Some people had reported hearing gunshots when they arrived on the scene. And officials saw two people signaling for help from the fourth floor and found that fireworks had gone off. Everyone was able to get out of the building safely, though 12 people are now displaced and one person was taken into custody.
4: In your forecast, gloomy skies, much warmer temperatures this morning, and a chance for a few showers as we head over the next few hours. Temperatures will remain in the 50s through the morning. We'll be in the 60s this afternoon and see a little bit of gusty wind. Clouds won't start to break up until we get into your evening.
3: Well, driving to and from Spokane's South Hill is about to get a little bit more difficult. Starting today, the closure of Washington Street will expand, now affecting 3rd to 8th Avenues. Drivers traveling north on Bernard Street will be detoured at 14th Avenue to Monroe Street. 8th Avenue remains closed between McClellan Street and Washington.
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5: My name is Erica, and my son, Kaysen, is a patient at Shriners Children. 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I said, how bad is it? He wouldn't answer me. Before we could see Kaysen, the trauma doctor came in and said he needs to go to Shriners.
6: To survive a burn injury and to return to life unafraid and full of joy and be who you're supposed to be is what we strive to deliver to our patients. 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
7: I wouldn't do anything else.
8: We're just so thankful that Kaysen is still here, because things can change in the blink of an eye.
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1: From ABC News, I'm Sherry Preston. Before the Senate Judiciary Committee right now, Jack Smith, the special counsel in charge of investigations against President Trump following his first administration. Some Republicans say Smith's probe included their phone records, something they say was a privacy violation. Smith has maintained that in the past he was looking into what calls President Trump had made at the time of his investigations to certain lawmakers. And he also added,
2: the status, power, prominence, or political affiliation of the subject of an investigation must play no role in the decision to investigate, prosecute, or decline to prosecute.
1: Under arrest, one of the leaders of the group claiming responsibility for hacking into the FBI's job site and capturing the private information of thousands of employees and potential employees. It was picked up in the Netherlands, but his group still has the data, says ABC's Pierre Thomas.
3: The key question, what do the hackers plan to do with this massive amount of FBI data? Last night, the group Shiny Hunters telling reporters they don't plan to publish the FBI's private information, suggesting they stole the data to refute FBI claims that they often overstate the scale of their hacks. Clearly, the FBI does not trust them, warning its employees.
1: Some of the biggest leaders in AI research will be at the White House today. However, says ABC's Sophie Flay,
4: OpenAI is shelving its next AI model, scrapping its release, saying it did not meet the company's bar for safety and went beyond what it was authorized to do. The Wall Street Journal reports the model wasn't always honest about the work it had done. It follows months of AI agents breaking their own rules, including hacking into another company and targeting U.S. government websites.
1: ABC's Sophie Flay, chipmaker NVIDIA, claiming its new security system can cut rogue agents off within milliseconds if they try to reach prohibited systems. The Dow is down 87 points. 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
1: New fallout and new questions after the reopening of a rape case at Cornell University. A woman says she was raped by multiple men at a frat house in 2024, but no criminal charges were ever filed against her accusers. ABC's Hannah Batah also says, meantime,
4: Cornell's own survey last year found 35% of undergraduate women reported non-consensual sexual contact involving force or incapacitation, up from 20% in 2021. But among women in sororities, it was more than half.
1: The director of engineering for the New York Times Games section allegedly shot and killed by his 77-year-old in-laws in Dublin, California over the weekend. The case reportedly involves a pending divorce, a child custody battle, and accusations of child abuse and domestic violence. Legal expert Stephen Clark.
7: Certainly you cannot take this type of action even if there is abuse in the home. But it could be a factor in how the case plays out to a jury. If these parents had tried to stop this and it was continuing, you could see the defense make a hybrid of the burning bed argument, that this was the only steps they could take, which could reduce the murder charges potentially.
1: Before you reach for that Diet Coke with dinner, listen to this new study. Researchers say in order to get the best night's sleep, you should stop drinking caffeine nearly 9 hours before bedtime. Doctors say caffeine intake closer than that could cost you a lot of good rest. Sherry Preston, ABC News.
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10: Overnight, fireworks at an apartment fire in downtown Spokane. Everyone is evacuated, but some people are without a home this morning. What we know from the scene.
11: And cold mornings done for now, and you'll be done seeing the sunshine for a little bit too in your First Alert forecast.
12: Plus, two governors declare emergencies as gas prices spiral out of control. Georgia suspends its gas tax while Texas takes drastic action on diesel. How these prices could have lingering nationwide impacts this winter. Live on KXY Plus and 4 News Now, you're watching Good Morning Northwest. Thanks for starting your day with us. I'm Natalie Grant.
10: And I'm Rob King. Today's Tuesday, September 29th. And let's start things off with meteorologist Matt Gray this morning, where, Matt, I did not need a coat this morning compared to yesterday.
11: No, it is considerably warmer this morning than what we saw yesterday with all the frosty conditions, temperatures in the 20s and 30s. Now we have temperatures still some in the 40s, but mostly in the 50s. And yes, even in OMAC, in the 60s here. So this is a good, no, this is, you don't have to adjust the TV or anything like that. We're talking about anywhere between about 10 degrees warmer on the Palouse to 20 to 30 degrees warmer than we were at this time yesterday in northeastern Washington. A dramatic change in our temperatures during these early morning hours. All this because we have some cloud cover moving in and a little bit of breeziness as well, which is bringing in some much warmer air. And that is what we have seen this morning. And we will end up with a day that by the afternoon, at least by the numbers, is going to look pretty similar to how yesterday afternoon was. But we were going to continue with, you can see the satellite picture, these overcast skies are going to sweep through the inland northwest. Now, some of these clouds are producing rain. In fact, there's quite a bit of rain in northwestern Washington. Most of that is not making it across the mountains, but we have been watching a couple of showers in the northern Idaho Panhandle, which is where we'll have the best chance to pick up some rain as we go through our morning hours around Sandpoint, Lilikeet area, Sagal down to the Lake Kokalala, and then across towards areas to the south of Clark Fork here along Highway 200. We've got a little bit of shower activity that's pushing towards the south end of Lake Ponderay. We'll keep an eye on this shower for you. Talk about what you can expect for the rest of your Tuesday. It's very different in your forecast out there. Coming up.
12: Matt, thank you. Well, we're following some breaking news this morning of a fire in a downtown apartment building.
10: Started around 1:30 this morning at the Grand Coulee apartment building on Cedar Street. According to the Spokane Fire Department, police and firefighters responding were initially unclear about what was going on. Some people had reported hearing gunshots. And when they arrived on scene, officials saw two people signaling for help from the fourth floor. And they found that fireworks had gone off inside the building. Now everyone was able to get out safely, and one person was detained. 12 people have been displaced by the fire, and the exact cause is under investigation. In news around the nation this morning, individual states are proposing new solutions to gas prices that are seeming to rise with no end.
12: And that includes both the states of Georgia and Texas. ABC's Karen Hwaz in Washington, D.C. this morning, breaking down the details.
13: Good morning. As we move into fall and the weather gets colder, home heating prices are also becoming a concern. Some are already starting to see higher prices.
14: This morning, many Americans are still struggling to fill up their gas tanks as the war with Iran shows no end in sight. Now drivers in the West are bracing for the worst of it. It comes as two red states are taking matters into their own hands amid higher prices nationwide. Georgia's governor has declared a state of emergency, suspending the state's gas tax and removing weight limits on commercial vehicles. While the governor of Texas has issued a disaster proclamation for record high diesel prices, the state allowing more vehicles to use dyed diesel, which is tax-exempt fuel usually only allowed for farm and construction equipment. For Elizabeth Miner, a grandmother in North Carolina, it's home heating oil that has her concerned. Heating her home has nearly tripled over the past 20 years, most of that within the last year.
15: It has actually doubled from February to March up to this point, from like maybe 325 including tax to now 675 with tax.
14: On Monday, President Trump said talks are continuing with Iran and repeated his claim that everything will be resolved after the midterm elections in November.
16: We're going to win that war very soon. That'll be over. And the gas prices will come tumbling down.
14: Another concern as we get closer to the holidays, jet fuel costs have also skyrocketed, which means flights could be the highest in 10 years. Karen Huang, ABC News, Washington.
10: Well, back here at home, voters in Liberty Lake will have to decide on a sales tax that would go towards funding law enforcement.
17: Right now, the city has a population of around 14,000 people, but by 2038, it's expected to grow to 23,000. The city currently has a ratio of 2 officers per 1,000 residents, but it would need more funding to maintain that as people continue to move there. Supporters of the tax are emphasizing the need to have a dedicated source for public safety funding as the city grows.
18: This particular tax doesn't have a sunset, so it would be in perpetuity. And so the revenue streams obviously would depend on, it's a sales tax revenue. And so the revenue itself would depend on the amount of commerce that's occurring in the city.
17: Now, part of the sales tax would also go towards expanding the city's public safety building, which the city estimates will cost just under $9 million. Well, Spokane Public Schools says it made significant progress in restoring systems affected by last week's network security incident. On Tuesday, the school district notified parents that the incident forced it to take several programs offline, including PowerSchool. Now, that's a software that allows teachers to input attendance, assignments, and grades. It also allows parents to check their child's performance. The school district says parts of PowerSchool are now back online, and it expects parents and students to be once again able to access their portals starting today. SPS also says the investigation into the cybersecurity incident is still ongoing, and it will contact families as it learns more.
10: Driving to and from Spokane South Hill is about to get a little more difficult. Starting today, Washington Street will close from 3rd to 8th Avenues. Drivers traveling north on Bernard Street will be detoured at 14th Avenue to Monroe Street. 8th Avenue remains closed between McClellan Street and Washington. Construction expected to last until October. During that time, crews will be making improvements to the road, including stormwater system upgrades, water main replacements, and improving ADA accessibility. Your Good Morning Northwest time right now is 5:07.
17: Meteorologist Matt Gray is standing by this morning. And Matt, we already said this, but it was a noticeable difference this morning in temperature. Didn't feel like you were freezing walking out the door.
19: No, not at all. Not at all. And, I mean, Deer Park here at the airport, one of the places with the biggest difference. From 29 yesterday morning at this time to 52 and cloudy. And I don't know how much cooler we're going to end up here over the next couple of hours with these clouds in place. I feel like a nice insulating blanket over the inland northwest. We have a very different day of weather, a little gloomy, a little breezy, and a couple of sprinkles coming up.
20: 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We'll tell you where you can find these new spots next time you make your visit after the break.
17: Plus, what is PFAS and why should you care? A volunteer-led group in the West Plains is educating the community about a chemical contaminating groundwater in thousands of homes. We'll tell you the risks and what experts say you should do if you're impacted. It's coming up.
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10: Welcome back. Your time is 5:11. Here's a look at what's new on Good Morning Northwest. This morning, the mayor of Ithaca, New York, home to Cornell University, is looking to stop permits for student events, including fraternity gatherings, until the school overhauls how it handles sexual violence.
13: The mayor says Cornell never alerted city police to the alleged gang rape at a frat house in 2024. The DA, who just reopened this case amid a new civil lawsuit from the accuser, is now defending his decision to not prosecute back in 2024. The woman's attorney says that no one except the officer who took her report ever spoke to her. The case could go to a grand jury by mid-October.
10: Police are aware of a new possible Nancy Guthrie ransom note. The 84-year-old mother of NBC Today host Savannah Guthrie disappeared from her Tucson area home in February. Earlier notes supposedly written by abductors and sent to local news outlets demanded millions in ransom. The FBI previously said some notes were illegitimate extortion attempts. Arizona police are investigating the legitimacy of this latest note.
13: Well, four U.S. Navy sailors were hurt Monday evening in an aircraft mishap off the coast of Virginia. It happened during a landing on the aircraft carrier USS Dwight D. Eisenhower, forcing two aviators to eject. Now, both aviators safely returned to the ship and are now being evaluated. Three sailors on the ship are receiving medical care, while one was taken to the hospital for non-life-threatening injuries.
10: SpaceX's Starship splashed down in a dramatic fashion Monday in the Pacific Ocean after an unprecedented test flight. Starship launched from Starbase, Texas, atop SpaceX's Super Heavy rocket booster. The booster eventually separated, returned to Earth, and made a splashdown landing in the Gulf. Meanwhile, Starship hit a major milestone, reaching orbit for the first time. And during its flight, it also deployed 26 operational Starlink satellites.
19: Planning your day here now on what is going to be a much warmer day. We're at 53, and while I anticipate this to maybe be slightly cooler as we go through the next couple of hours, a lot of us are only going to end up in the 50s for this morning. So let's take a look at your day. Overcast conditions, a lot breezier, and we will have a chance for, I think, a couple of sprinkles here as we head into the late morning and right around lunchtime here. So, yeah. Not entirely ruling out a chance for a little bit of rain, but it shouldn't be anything that'll slow you down too seriously today as you go about things. Our winds will be generally light to moderate here as we go through the afternoon, but we will see some periods of stronger gusts, especially during the early afternoon hours. Clouds will finally start to break up this evening, but temperatures will still stay mild.
10: Matt, thank you. The West Plains Water Coalition held a PFAS workshop for people to better understand the harm of the forever chemical.
17: They called it PFAS 101. It gave people the opportunity to learn about the dangers that the chemical can pose to humans and the environment. The West Plains Water Coalition is volunteer-led, and it hopes to inform the community of what could be contaminating their water and what they can do to help mitigate the damage.
1: This is how we learn the story together, and it's how we gain the courage to stand up and say what we think about our neighborhood and our health and our PFAS and our grandchildren and our animals and our strawberries and all those aspects of the health risk of PFAS in our water.
17: Approximately 4,000 homes in the West Plains area have the potential to be affected by PFAS contamination in the groundwater. For the coalition, every person who takes the time to learn about forever chemicals and its harms is a step in bringing that number back down to zero. Good morning, Northwest. Time right now is just about 5:15.
10: Well, the Senate just passed a major overhaul of college sports. The bipartisan bill would reshape how student-athletes get paid, transfer schools, and compete. But not everyone's celebrating. We'll break down what changes and who's pushing back.
17: Well, have you noticed a lot of change at the Spokane Airport lately? Well, new direct flights, new terminals, and now two more new local food options for you. Stay with us for a first look and taste of these new spots. We're live at Alexander Coney Arts coming up right after this break.

0: On the PNW Ag Network, I'm Glenn Vaughan. The USDA has announced several changes to its farm loan program as farmers face tighter margins and greater credit demand. Danny Munch, economist with the American Farm Bureau Federation, says the changes should help farmers access the program.
1: First, they're making a fast-track application process permanent for qualifying direct loan borrowers, which has already reduced processing time by about 8 days in the pilot. They're also giving experienced lenders more authority to process guaranteed loans with less paperwork and fewer layers of review. They're also moving away from largely paper-based applications toward electronic processing beginning 2027.
0: Munch said while this is a great step towards modernization, the biggest remaining issue is increasing farm ownership and farm operating loan limits to make sure they reflect the actual cost of farming today.
1: Farmland values, equipment costs, production expenses have increased dramatically. The proposed farm bill would raise those limits to $850,000 and $750,000, respectively. It would also increase guaranteed loan limits and double the microloan limit to $100,000. And there's real demand for those programs.
0: For more from Munch, PNWAg.net. 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
2: The groups are launching a grant program designed to help farmers prepare for their properties for overnight guests or launch agritourism experiences. 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Eligible projects could include renovating farm properties for guests or developing activities such as apple picking, wine tasting, farm-to-table dinners, and agricultural workshops. Airbnb and American Farmland Trust also offering webinars covering how farmers can create listings or experiences, welcome their first guests, and build long-term agritourism business. Airbnb says the additional income can help farmers remain on their land during difficult seasons. I'm Michael McDonald on the PNW Ag Network.
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6: Welcome back. Your time right now is 518. Well, there are more changes coming to the Spokane Airport. This month, two new local favorites have touched down, bringing more inland Northwest flavors to travelers.
7: And this is part of the Spokane Airport's reimagined concession program. It's already brought multiple new local businesses to the airport in recent years. And Alexandra Koniarts is live at the Spokane Airport this morning. And Alexandra, what are these new spots that travelers are going to check out?
8: Good morning. The two new spots are Jack and Dan's Tavern and Iron Goat Brewing. They're both opening their second location here at the Spokane Airport. Jack and Dan's is going to be located over on the B Concourse, and they're planning to open up later this week. And then Iron Goat Brewing opened up a couple of weeks ago over on the C Concourse. Now, this comes as the airport undergoes a multi-year expansion that's costing hundreds of millions of dollars. If you've been to the airport recently, you have seen some of the changes. Plenty of construction and a brand new expansion to the C Concourse that includes new updated gates, ticketing counters, and passenger amenities. These changes are part of the Airport Terminal Renovation and Expansion Program, also known as TREX. Now, the map on your screen shows you what's next for TREX. Phase 2 is currently underway and includes the construction of a centralized facility at the heart of the airport, also called the Central Hall. On your screen, it's the area shaded in purple. This is meant to build upon the new C Concourse. It includes a consolidated baggage claim and more efficient security screenings. Now, the airport says that while these construction projects are separate from the new restaurants, they are a part of their goal to enhance the experience for travelers. Now, we're going to be live at the airport all morning. We're going to give you a look at some of these new places, as well as introduce you to their owners and talking about what this all means to them in about an hour. So stay with us for more on that right here on Good Morning Northwest. But for now, reporting live from Spokane Airport, Alexandra Konyarts, 4 News Now.
6: Alexander, thank you so much. Yeah, when you think of staples here in Spokane, Jack and Dan's is pretty high on that list.
7: And I always like, even if you have like a layover in another city, you get to see some of their local spots in the airport as well. That's always a cool little, I got a little taste of that area.
6: It's fun, for sure. Well, Matt, also fun, or at least better than yesterday, mm-hmm. as the temperatures we're seeing this morning.
9: Yeah, you won't have to warm up the car too much here. This morning, I mean, what a dramatic difference, really.
6: It's noticeable.
9: From one day to the next, and look at this. In Spokane, it's 56. In the downtown area, Liberty Lake at 56, Coeur d'Alene's at 56. Remember, these are places that were in the 20s yesterday. 51 right now in Spirit Lake, 50 in Athol, and 52 in Deer Park. Cheney and Valley Forge also in the 52-degree range here. So, compare this to this time, this exact time yesterday. Well, not sure what's going on with the Athol monitor here, but I mean, we're talking about 20 degrees warmer in many areas. At the very least, 15 degrees warmer in southern parts of Spokane County. It is quite a change here this morning. So, yeah, you can leave the heavier weather gear at home this morning, as we will have much warmer conditions, and then our afternoon is going to be pretty similar to yesterday afternoon, getting up into the 60s. The big difference here is it's going to be a pretty overcast day, pretty gloomy. We're not going to see a whole lot of sunshine. Now, what we are going to see, and we are starting to take a look at that right now, from the Raftrum area north towards Sandpoint, a couple of showers trying to push their way through the inland northwest, and this is going to be the area where we continue to watch for a little bit of light rain as we head through the rest of this morning. Here is your future cast, and we're going to keep a chance of rain here around Sandpoint, Clark Fork, Raftrum, Coeur d'Alene, maybe even a sprinkle or two around Spokane in southern parts of Spokane County, around all the way down to St. Mary's, through about 1 or 2 in the afternoon. This rain will be very brief. This is not going to slow you down too much as you go about your day, but certainly something we're going to be watching as we head through the rest of this morning to track any wet weather that you might run into out there on your commute. And through the middle of the day, we'll be looking for a few more sprinkles. Highs today will end up in the 60s, somewhere in that. It's going to be cooler on the Idaho side. Kootenai County generally in the low to mid-60s. We will see some upper 60s, thanks to a little bit of breeziness around parts of Spokane County, especially around the West Plains. Gusts up to 30 miles an hour today across eastern Washington. So another kind of blustery afternoon. It'll be early afternoon that we'll see those strongest winds. Here is your extended forecast. Added a little bit of added cloud cover here on Thursday. That'll keep temperatures in the 60s up until we get to Friday, which then we pop up into the 70s. And that is where we will be to what looks like a beautiful, not so October feeling weekend.
7: No, that looks stunning.
6: I was going to say, 74, warm.
9: It's going to feel a little warm out there.
7: Get outside.
6: Yeah, Matt, thank you.
7: All right, your Good Morning Northwest time right now is 5:23.
6: It's not been the best starts to the season for the Cougs and the Vandals. Washington State and Idaho are both preparing for conference play this weekend. And coming up in our morning sports, hear from both coaches on the challenges that still lie ahead.
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15: Welcome into sports. Washington State is turning the page after a tough loss to Arizona over the weekend. Now the Cougs open Pac-12 play at home against Fresno State. The Cougs dropped to 1-3 after losing 34-24 to the Arizona Wildcats on Saturday, but Kirby Moore says he liked his team's fast start, and the fight it showed throughout the game. Quarterback Caden Pinnick threw for 241 yards and a touchdown while adding another score on the ground. Despite two turnovers, Moore says he remains confident in his quarterback and says the offense must be more consistent as a unit. Now WSU shifts its focus to Fresno State and the start of conference play.
16: There's a lot of lessons that we got to take from this first month of the season and carry that into conference play. Looking at Fresno State, Matt Entz in his second season as head coach, right, was the head coach at North Dakota State for a long time and defensive coordinator. A lot of wins there, a lot of championships, conference, national titles. So he's been part of a lot of success, and the Bulldogs are really tough, physical up front.
15: The Cougs will host Fresno State Saturday night at 6:30, wrapping up their three-game homestand at Gisa Field. And coming off a bye week, Idaho now faces its biggest test of the season thus far. The Vandals welcome top-ranked Montana State to the Kibbe Dome Friday night. Idaho is still searching for its first win after an 0-4 start and a loss to Abilene Christian in its last outing. Meanwhile, the reigning FCS national champs Bobcats enter the matchup unbeaten at 5-0, including a 2-0 mark so far in conference play. Head coach Thomas Ford Jr. and his coordinators say the Vandals use the bye to reset as they prepare for one of the top programs in the FCS.
17: Excellent week for our guys to really kind of focus in on some specific things, on fundamentals in each position group. Unit-wise, get a chance to really kind of dive in to the Montana State game plan and gave us, again, some extra reps that we definitely needed to face a very quality opponent.
15: Kickoff is Friday at 7:30 inside the Kibbe Dome. This game will be nationally televised on ESPN. 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That poll is now live. You can vote for your favorite team. But for now, that's all the time we have here in sports.
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6: Washington Governor Bob Ferguson and local leaders are now working to get more help for Spokane wildfire victims. Coming up next, hear from the governor on the new federal funding that could be coming our way.
7: In one of our area's correction centers could be closing. Coming up next, why Geiger could be closing and where the inmates would go. Coming up next.
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18: 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The Dow Jones has lost 110 points to 51,370. The S&P 500 is down 5 to 7,680. And the NASDAQ is down 20 points to 26,800. 10-year treasuries are at 5.2%. Taking a look at commodities, crude oil's trading at $90 a barrel. The price of gold is at $4,195 an ounce, while silver is at $61 an ounce. Soft white wheat is quoted at $6.60 a bushel. And finally, Costco stock has lost about $4 this morning and is now trading at $918 a share. 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Have a great morning.
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6: Good morning, Northwest. Thanks for starting your day with us. I'm Natalie Grant.
7: And I'm Rob King. Today is Tuesday, September 29th. And let's send things over to meteorologist Matt Gray, where we're anticipating a little wind today.
9: Yeah, a little bit of windiness, a couple of showers, and much, much warmer weather. The setup here, stream of moisture moving across the inland Northwest, across the Pacific Northwest, and one of these atmospheric river type of events. It's going to be a very wet day in western Washington here. Not so much, but that doesn't mean there's nothing to track on live radar. Over the last hour, we've been watching all that rain moving into northwestern Washington. We've started to see some showers begin to get themselves going around the Idaho Panhandle, which is where we're going to be on the lookout for more wet weather as we go through the day today. So some light rain from Hauser Lake into the Raftrum area. This has been sagging to the south, so probably not before too long, we're going to see a little bit of light rain around Post Falls. Right now, Hayden in the Dalton Gardens area seeing some rain. If you're in downtown Coeur d'Alene, these showers are tracking in your direction. Back into the rain is up around the Athol and Silverwood area. So looks like things are moving pretty fast here as far as these light showers go. So probably just a little bit of drizzle here for about another hour or so. Light showers continuing around the Sandpoint area, around the Hope area as well. Clark Fork also picking up some rain in other communities around the shores of Lake Pend Oreille. It is dry elsewhere, but it is very warm. We're talking about 40s and 50s this morning, even 60s in places like Omak. That is anywhere between 10, 15, and even 30 degrees warmer than we were this time yesterday. We'll take you through the rest of your Tuesday coming up.
6: Matt, thank you. Well, people who lost their homes in the Spokane fires are now one step closer to getting help that they need from the federal government. The state has now submitted a major disaster declaration request. If this request is approved, it could unlock $11 million in assistance for people all around the state. Governor Bob Ferguson spoke about this request in Spokane yesterday, alongside other officials and three homeowners. For one woman whose home was severely damaged, those funds would help ease the financial and emotional burden.
22: As a single mother, my number one job is to protect my kids and provide them with a safe place to live. We have a roof over our heads, and we have a safe place to sleep. But our home no longer feels safe, and there is so much unpredictability with what's next.
6: It's now up to President Donald Trump to approve this request. The governor estimates that it could take up to 7 weeks.
7: Long waits at one of Spokane Valley's busiest train crossing spots will soon be a thing of the past. Here's what's being done at the intersection of Trent and Pines. Crews building a railroad underpass and a nearby roundabout connecting Trent, Pines, and Empire Way. The $48 million project was started earlier this year, and so far, most of the two train bridges have been completed. One driver says the project would help him in his daily commute to work.
23: I think it'll make a great improvement for circling around the train, avoiding the train, all the traffic it causes.
7: Although there's been good progress, drivers will still have to plan for extra time to get around the construction zone for now, because the city says the project won't be done until the spring.
6: In an effort to save some money, Spokane County leaders are once again considering closing the Geiger Correction Center. Now, since 1992, Geiger has housed the county's minimum security inmates. The county now says the facility is outdated and would cost more than $50 million to make the necessary repairs. At a budget work session yesterday, the director of detention services presented a plan that would transition Geiger inmates to the county jail by next June. If this plan is approved, the jail would be demolished in 2028. And this isn't the first time this idea has come up. Previous reports show that discussions to close this jail date as far back as 2012.
7: President Trump and Vice President J.D. Vance will unveil America.gov today. The Trump administration says it's a new AI tool that will serve as a front door to the federal government. Officials say America.gov will have information and resources all in one place instead of various agency websites. The website will be rolled out at an event in Washington, D.C. this morning with guests like Elon Musk and Jensen Huang of NVIDIA in attendance. Also, chipmaker NVIDIA is now introducing a new software platform to address the issue of rogue artificial intelligence agents. NVIDIA says its open agent safety platform will enable companies to monitor every action undertaken by an AI agent. But Jensen Huang has dismissed AI-related threats, calling any existential threat overblown. Huang said last week that any regulations should promote the growth of the AI industry, not hinder it. Well, big changes could be coming to college athletics with the Senate passing the Protect College Sports Act in a 77-22 vote.
6: The bipartisan bill, which is co-sponsored by Washington Senator Maria Cantwell and Texas Senator Ted Cruz, would establish new rules on student athletes' eligibility, transfers, and compensation while putting restraints on conference realignment. Cantwell says that the bill also encourages colleges to spend money on education and research rather than pumping large amounts of money into sports teams.
0: There are people that are cutting science programs, cutting professors, cutting other programs just to pay for college sports, when in reality, we need all those competition issues to beat China and compete and not have an arms race in sports.
6: The bill has been endorsed by the NCAA and top conferences, but critics of it include the National College Players Association and the NAACP. They argue that the bill protects universities without sufficient protection for student athletes' rights. The Pac-12 released a statement supporting this bill and hopes the Commission on the Future of College Sports created by the Act will help address some of those issues and include student-athlete voices. WSU also released a statement supporting this bill, saying it's a significant step towards a more consistent national framework that puts students first. The bill now heads to the House for consideration. Of course, we'll keep you updated every step of the way here.
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6: Let's check back in with meteorologist Matt Gray this morning. Got some wet roads up in Sandpoint.
9: Yep. Slap on the Eurythmics because here comes the rain again. Like Father A. See, I got Rod to laugh. All right. That's my accomplishment for the week there. So, pretty rainy conditions for the moment in Sandpoint. Got some other showers moving through North Idaho. Looking like our rain chances starting to go up a little bit here for this early and mid-morning. Talk more about that coming up in your full forecast. We'll plan your day shortly.
7: Well, you don't get a lot of Eurythmics references. If you're lacking sleep, working out may not be top of mind, but a new study shows pushing through could actually help your mind. How exercise helps your memory next.
6: Plus, as the weather begins to cool, many people might start to feel a little more down. Coming up next, hear from experts on the signs of sad and how you can help.

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3: Welcome back. Your time, it's almost 5:47. There's been a lot of change at the Spokane Airport in recent months. A new terminal, lots of construction, and now two new local restaurants.
4: Well, this month, Jack and Dan's Tavern and Iron Goat Brewing are now opening their doors to travelers. Our Alexandra Koniarz is live at the airport this morning. So, Alexandra, where exactly will people find these new Spokane businesses?
5: Good morning. Well, Jack and Dan's is going to be located over at the V Concourse, and then Iron Goat Brewing, which you can see here right behind me, is located at the C Concourse, which has recently also undergone many upgrades. Now, it's actually been open for a couple of weeks now, so it's been great to see different travelers getting to experience this little taste of Spokane. Now, if you have been to the airport recently, you've likely seen that there's been a lot of changes in construction in the area. Since 2022, the Spokane Airport has been working on an airport terminal renovation and expansion program, also known as TREX. It includes the brand new Sea Concourse expansion that was completed in June. The sea gates now have several different ticketing areas and passenger amenities. Now, the airport is now entering phase two of TREX that is focused on the central hall. That's the area shaded in purple there on your screen. It will include a consolidated baggage claim area, as well as more efficient security screenings and access to airport concessions. Now, while those changes are separate from the new restaurants that are now coming to the airport, it has the same goal, elevating the passenger experience for people making their way in and out of Spokane. Now, in just about 30 minutes, we're actually going to get to see some of the chefs from Iron Goat Brewing in action. They're going to be cooking up some pizzas, and we're also going to be talking with the owner about what it means to them to get to be here in the airport. So stay with us to hear more on that. But for now, reporting live from the Spokane Airport, Alexandra Koniarz, 4 News Now.
4: That looks so nice. Alexander, thank you so much.
3: I'm excited. Local spots. And even if you're not flying out of sea, it still might be worth it just to go check out Iron Goat.
4: Yeah, absolutely. Love to see it. Well, here's a live look outside this morning as we're waiting for the sun to come on up here, Matt. Mm-hmm. It's definitely going to feel, it's already feeling warmer than we saw yesterday.
6: Much, much warmer than yesterday. And that's not the only thing that's going to be very different about today. Cloudy skies, not going to see much in the way of sunshine. And we've been tracking a couple of showers out there this morning as well. So, four things you got to know about your weather. Overcast all day long. It will be gusty as we head into the middle and late part of this Tuesday, up to 30 miles an hour around eastern Washington. We've got rain showers right now in the Idaho Panhandle, and more are possible, especially during the kind of mid to late morning hours. And we'll have a warm trend after today that will really get going by the time we get into the weekend. So, you can see over the last hour or so, we're starting to see that moisture come in and begin to show up as returns on the radar. Just seeing here recently, just over the last several minutes, a couple of sprinkles and showers about by Liberty Lake in the Beacon Hill area. We've got some light rain trying to push its way into downtown Coeur d'Alene at this hour. I'll show you that right now. Not there quite yet, but you head basically from I-90 all the way north, pretty much all the way to Highway 53. On Highway 95, and you've got a little bit of light rain to start off our day. So let us plan things out. We're going to keep at least a little chance of drizzle in the forecast through the rest of the morning hours, through about 11 o'clock or so. Once again, this is going to be very brief, very light rain, and very unlikely to slow you down too much. Definitely probably worth still a light sweater, but I mean, it is so much warmer than yesterday that you might just be able to go without it. Cloudy skies for the afternoon. Temperatures will be in the 60s. We'll start to see the winds pick up here as well. So overall, afternoon temperature is pretty similar to yesterday, but sky cover definitely going to be a lot different. We'll start to see the clouds break up a little bit as we head into the evening, and we'll end up with a sunnier Wednesday in your forecast. So looking here, the latest projected rainfall totals, looking around the Sandpoint area, places like Naples in Boundary County, around Priest Lake as well, and then Coeur d'Alene, St. Mary's, areas around kind of right along the state line here in Spokane County and Whitman County in Washington, and a chance for a little bit of rain around the Silver Valley and around the Mattow Valley as well, especially during the first half of the day today. We'll see those breezes pick up here, gusts up to 30 miles an hour around Spokane, and then across the central part of the Columbia Basin. We'll see gusts up to 25 in the Coeur d'Alene area and around the Palouse through the kind of middle portion of the day and the afternoon. Here's what we've got coming up in your seven-day forecast. This system moves on tomorrow, and so we'll see temperatures back down into the 40s in many areas and a little bit more sunshine for Wednesday. Thursday gets a little bit cloudy again, but I'm anticipating things staying dry. And then we have 70s in the forecast for the weekend. It is looking pretty nice.
3: Yeah, we'll take the wind and the rain during the work week, but on the weekend, let's keep it in the 70s.
5: Hey, that looks absolutely gorgeous.
6: Yeah,
5: good time to get outside.
6: Got lucky to have a weekend like this coming up here now that October's right around the corner.
5: That's for sure. All right, Matt, thank you so much. Good morning, Northwest. Time right now is 5:52.
3: Well, a Korean sensation is coming to Starbucks. And coming up, we'll show you the new Aerocono. When you can first try it next.
5: Well, thanks so much for starting your Tuesday with us here on Good Morning Northwest. Here's a live look at the Spokane Arena just right across the street from us here on West Boone. Thanks so much for starting your day here. We'll see you after the break.
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1: Good morning. 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The Dow Jones has lost 110 points to 51,370. The S&P 500 is down 5 to 7,680. And the NASDAQ is down 20 points to 26,800. 10-year treasuries are at 5.2%. Taking a look at commodities, crude oil's trading at $90 a barrel. The price of gold is at $4,195 an ounce, while silver is at $61 an ounce. Soft white wheat is quoted at $6.60 a bushel. And finally, Costco stock has lost about $4 this morning and is now trading at $918 a share. Learn how to retire with Altmaier by visiting altmaierfinancial.com, where you can find times this weekend to join Dave on Altmaier Financial Radio. 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Have a great morning.
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7: Are you losing sleep over money? Hi, I'm Robert Henry, the co-founder of Haven Real Estate Group. Over the past year, we've spoken to more homeowners who are feeling the pressure of rising costs. Property taxes, insurance, groceries, just about everything costs more. For some families, it's becoming overwhelming. We're also beginning to see foreclosures and short sales increasing across our region. If you're worried about

0: divisive that the case will proceed, including the possibility of a new trial. Legal experts say both sides are likely considering whether another jury would reach the same conclusion as they did in the first trial.
1: Keeping an eye on some wet roads in North Idaho this morning, including here in the Hayden area, where we have seen some wet weather push its way through Kootenai County. So some light showers here as we head through the rest of your morning off and on. Seen a couple of showers as well just in the last 30 minutes around the Spokane area. Most of our day, though, is going to be cloudy and dry. We'll end up in the 60s this afternoon with some breezy conditions. We'll have a chance for rain, however, just a little elevated for the next several hours up until about lunchtime.
2: Starbucks taking a cue from its success in South Korea to bring a new drink to the U.S. market. It's called the Aerocano. It's coming to U.S. stores on Tuesday, which is National Coffee Day. The drink is essentially an air-whipped iced Americano. And the Aerocano will be available in regular and a caramel version.
0: That sounds really nice.
2: So is it just like light and frothy?
0: It almost sounds like nitro, but different.
2: Ooh, I do like the nitro cold brews.
0: Those are nice.
2: We'll have to go check it out. Maybe Starbucks. You're welcome to bring some down. We'll check them out. Here's a look at what's coming up on Good Morning Northwest.
0: Well, voters in Liberty Lake will now decide in November on a law enforcement funding, but it'll cost you. Coming up next, the new sales tax being proposed for policing.
2: Spokane Public Schools still working to recover from a network security issue. What was impacted, and when parents will have full access to services again, coming up.
0: Thanks so much for starting your Tuesday with us here on Good Morning Northwest. Hour 2 is coming up right after this commercial break.
2: Overnight, fireworks at an apartment fire in downtown Spokane. Everyone is evacuated, but some people are without a home this morning. What we know from the scene.
1: And cold mornings done for now, and you'll be done seeing the sunshine for a little bit too in your First Alert forecast.
0: Plus, two governors declare emergencies as gas prices spiral out of control. Georgia suspends its gas tax while Texas takes drastic action on diesel. How these prices could have lingering nationwide impacts this winter. Live on KXY Plus and 4 News Now, you're watching Good Morning Northwest. Thanks for starting your day with us. I'm Natalie Grant.
2: And I'm Rob King. Today's Tuesday, September 29th. And let's start things off with meteorologist Matt Gray this morning, where, Matt, I did not need a coat this morning compared to yesterday.
1: No, it is considerably warmer this morning than what we saw yesterday with all the frosty conditions, temperatures in the 20s and 30s. Now we have temperatures still some in the 40s, but mostly in the 50s. And yes, even in OMAC, in the 60s here. So this is a good, no, this is, you don't have to adjust the TV or anything like that. We're talking about anywhere between about 10 degrees warmer on the Palouse to 20 to 30 degrees warmer than we were at this time yesterday in northeastern Washington. A dramatic change in our temperatures during these early morning hours. All this because we have some cloud cover moving in and a little bit of breeziness as well, which is bringing in some much warmer air. And that is what we have seen this morning. And we will end up with a day that by the afternoon, at least by the numbers, is going to look pretty similar to how yesterday afternoon was. But we were going to continue with, you can see the satellite picture, these overcast skies are going to sweep through the inland northwest. Now, some of these clouds are producing rain. In fact, there's quite a bit of rain in northwestern Washington. Most of that is not making it across the mountains, but we have been watching a couple of showers in the northern Idaho panhandle, which is where we'll have the best chance to pick up some rain as we go through our morning hours around Sandpoint, Lilikeet area, Sagal down to the Lake Kokalala, and then across towards areas to the south of Clark Fork here along Highway 200. We've got a little bit of shower activity that's pushing towards the south end of Lake Ponderay. So we'll keep an eye on this shower for you. Talk about what you can expect for the rest of your Tuesday. It's very different in your forecast out there. Coming up.
0: Matt, thank you. Well, we're following some breaking news this morning of a fire in a downtown apartment building.
2: Started around 1:30 this morning at the Grand Cooley apartment building on Cedar Street. According to the Spokane Fire Department, police and firefighters responding were initially unclear about what was going on. Some people had reported hearing gunshots, and when they arrived on scene, officials saw two people signaling for help from the fourth floor, and they found that fireworks had gone off inside the building. Now, everyone was able to get out safely, and one person was detained. 12 people have been displaced by the fire, and the exact cause is under investigation. In news around the nation this morning, individual states are proposing new solutions to gas prices that are seeming to rise with no end.
0: And that includes both the states of Georgia and Texas. ABC's Karen Hwaz in Washington, D.C.

0: morning, breaking down the details.
1: Good morning. As we move into fall and the weather gets colder, home heating prices are also becoming a concern. Some are already starting to see higher prices. This morning, many Americans are still struggling to fill up their gas tanks as the war with Iran shows no end in sight. Now drivers in the West are bracing for the worst of it. It comes as two red states are taking matters into their own hands amid higher prices nationwide. Georgia's governor has declared a state of emergency, suspending the state's gas tax and removing weight limits on commercial vehicles. While the governor of Texas has issued a disaster proclamation for record high diesel prices, the state allowing more vehicles to use dyed diesel, which is tax-exempt fuel usually only allowed for farm and construction equipment. For Elizabeth Miner, a grandmother in North Carolina, it's home heating oil that has her concerned. Heating her home has nearly tripled over the past 20 years, most of that within the last year.
2: It has actually doubled from February to March up to this point, from like maybe $3.25 including tax to now $6.75 with tax.
1: On Monday, President Trump said talks are continuing with Iran.
3: From the Altmaier Financial Group studio, retire with Altmaier. 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
4: From ABC News, I'm Sherry Preston. Former special counsel Jack Smith continuing to maintain before the Senate Judiciary Committee this morning that he stands by his decision that charges were warranted against President Trump in both the cases he investigated, January 6th and the classified documents. Smith telling senators he still stands by what he found out.
5: Rather than accept his defeat in the 2020 presidential election, President Trump engaged in a criminal scheme to overturn the results and prevent the lawful transfer of power. After leaving office in January of 2021, President Trump illegally kept classified documents at his Mar-a-Lago social club and repeatedly tried to obstruct justice to conceal his continued retention of those documents.
4: Republicans accuse Smith of using unethical tactics during his investigations. The president today introducing a new website, America.gov, that uses AI to answer questions about government programs.
6: With America.gov, the federal government no longer stands in your way, and it stands only at your service. And that's what we're doing. We're simplifying it. We're glamorizing it. We're making it what it should be.
4: AI leaders are headed to lunch with President Trump today.
7: President Trump preparing to meet face to face with titans of the industry, including the CEOs of Anthropic, Google, NVIDIA, Palantir, and Meta. While many of these execs are sounding the alarm, calling for a global slowdown in development, Trump, who refers to it as super intelligence, says fears AI is growing too quickly are a hoax and a scam.
4: ABC's Mary Bruce, one of the leaders of Shiny Hunters, the group believed to have hacked the FBI's jobs site, was arrested today in the Netherlands. FBI employees getting warnings about the hack. Americans' confidence in the economy has now sunk to its lowest level in more than a decade. You're listening to ABC News.
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4: ABC News correspondent Will Reeve is sharing his journey, telling Good Morning America he was diagnosed with testicular cancer just after his wedding to his wife, Amanda.
10: I was so moved by the team at Sloan Kettering, by Amanda, and by the thought of my mom, Dana.
11: I promised to love, honor, and cherish him.
10: Who was treated for cancer herself at the same hospital 20 years before me, but never got to ring the bell.
4: Reeve says he's now cancer-free. a little more about the former Cornell University student who alleges she was raped by multiple men at a frat party 2 years ago. The woman going by Jane Doe filed a lawsuit against the Ivy League school. Here's ABC's Aaron Katursky.
12: The district attorney says Jane Doe's 2024 statement to campus police described consensual sex with two men at an intoxication level of 5 or 6 out of 10 and said she was pretty okay having this threesome. Her attorney said in her drunken state, Jane Doe was incapable of consenting, and he said investigators should have done more.
4: The DA says a woman at the time recalled actions that were morally disturbing, but not a crime. Smart ring maker Aura is postponing its planned initial public offering due to, it says, market uncertainty. Aura customers use the ring to monitor their health, including sleep patterns and fitness. Concerns about AI, a Fed rate hikes, and a surge in bond yields making borrowing more costly all played a factor, the company says. Sherry Preston, ABC News.
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15: Then we were at this time yesterday across Northeast Washington, the Northern Idaho Panhandle, and the Columbia Basin, where we had frost advisories yesterday. Not even close to that. But what we are seeing are cloudy skies and, yes, even a little bit of rain coming through Spokane Valley right now, Liberty Lake, Otis Orchards and East Farms, as well as some sprinkles around the kind of western side of Post Falls currently here. There you go. Here's another look here at the valley. So we've got generally a couple of sprinkles from kind of around the Havana to Vista Stadium area. You get into the heart of the valley, things are a little bit heavier and steadier, and that goes all the way towards East Farms and Liberty Lake on the Spokane County side. Head to the Kootenai County side. We're dry for the moment in downtown Post Falls, but I do expect some of this rain that's around the Hauser Lake area to swing your direction. Just had quite a bit of rain along Highway 95. Looks like that is wrapping up and moving on. So any showers that you do see this morning, they are going to be pretty short-lived as they pass through the inland northwest here this morning very quickly from this incoming weather system. Here's some other wet weather in the Priest River, Lakeed, and Sandpoint area. When we come back, we'll take a look at what you could expect for rain chances for the rest of the day and more on these warm temperatures we are feeling this morning coming up.
1: Matt, thanks. Well, we're following some breaking news this morning of a fire in a downtown apartment building.
16: Started around 1:30 this morning at the Grand Cooley apartment building on Cedar Street. According to the Spokane Fire Department, police and firefighters responding were initially unclear about what was going on. Some people had reported hearing gunshots, and when they arrived on scene, officials saw two people signaling for help from the fourth floor, and they found that fireworks had gone off inside the building. Everyone was able to get out of the building safely, but one person was taken into custody. 12 people have been displaced by the fire, and the exact cause is under investigation. In news around the nation this morning, individual states are proposing new solutions to gas prices that keep seeming to rise with no end.
1: That includes both Georgia and Texas. ABC's Karen Hua is in Washington, D.C. this morning, breaking down those details. Good morning. As we move into fall and the weather gets colder, home heating prices are also becoming a concern. Some are already starting to see higher prices. This morning, many Americans are still struggling to fill up their gas tanks as the war with Iran shows no end in sight. Now drivers in the West are bracing for the worst of it. It comes as two red states are taking matters into their own hands amid higher prices nationwide. Georgia's governor has declared a state of emergency, suspending the state's gas tax and removing weight limits on commercial vehicles. While the governor of Texas has issued a disaster proclamation for record high diesel prices, the state allowing more vehicles to use dye diesel, which is tax-exempt fuel usually only allowed for farm and construction equipment. For Elizabeth Miner, a grandmother in North Carolina, it's home heating oil that has her concerned. Heating her home has nearly tripled over the past 20 years, yeah. Most of that within the last year.
2: It has actually doubled from February to March up to this point, from like maybe $325, including tax, to now $675 with tax.
1: On Monday, President Trump said talks are continuing with Iran and repeated his claim that everything will be resolved after the midterm elections in November.
6: We're going to win that war very soon. That'll be over. And the gas prices will come tumbling down.
1: Another concern as we get closer to the holidays, jet fuel costs have also skyrocketed, which means flights could be the highest in 10 years. Karen Huang, ABC News, Washington.
16: Voters in Liberty Lake will have to decide on a sales tax that would go towards funding law enforcement. Right now, the city has a population of around 14,000 people, but by 2038, it's expected to grow to 23,000. The city currently has a ratio of 2 officers per 1,000 residents, but it would need more funding to maintain that as people continue to move there. Supporters of the tax are emphasizing the need to have a dedicated source for public safety funding as the city grows.
17: This particular tax doesn't have a sunset, so it would be in perpetuity. And so the revenue streams obviously would depend on, it's a sales tax revenue. And so the revenue itself would depend on the amount of commerce that's occurring in the city.
16: Part of the sales tax would also go toward expanding the city's public safety building, which the city estimates will cost just under $9 million.
18: Spokane Public Schools says it's made significant progress in restoring systems that were affected by last week's network security incident. On Tuesday, the school district notified parents that the incident forced it to take several programs offline, including PowerSchool. That's a software that allows teachers to input attendance, assignments, and grades. It also allows parents to check their child's performance. The school district says parts of PowerSchool are now back online and expects parents and students to once again be able to access their portals. SPS also says that the investigation into the cybersecurity incident is ongoing and it will contact families as it learns more.
16: Driving to and from Spokane South Hill is about to get a little more difficult. Starting today, Washington Street will close from 3rd to 8th Avenues. Drivers traveling north on Bernard Street will be detoured at 14th Avenue to Monroe Street. 8th Avenue remains closed between McClellan Street and Washington. Construction is expected to last until October. And during that time, crews will be making improvements to the road, including stormwater system upgrades, water main replacements, and improving ADA accessibility. Your Good Morning Northwest time right now is 6:06.
18: Meteorologist Matt Gray is standing by taking a live look outside this morning where some of us are having those wet roads today.
15: Yeah, all of a sudden the showers popped in and we've got a little bit of wet roads in the Hayden area and many other parts of Kootenai County. We're also seeing some rain in the valley on both sides of the state line this morning. We'll show you that coming up in your forecast and take you through the rest of your Tuesday.
19: Well, there's a new place to dine at the Spokane Airport that's giving travelers a taste of the inland Northwest. Iron Goat Brewing just opened its doors here at the Sea Concourse. We'll tell you what you can expect a little later in the show.
18: 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Find out what the risks are and what experts say you should do if you're impacted. It's coming up.
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16: Welcome back. Your time is 6:10. Here's a look at what's new on Good Morning Northwest. This morning, the mayor of Ithaca, New York, home to Cornell University, is looking to stop permits for student events, including fraternity gatherings, until the school overhauls how it handles sexual violence.
18: Now, the mayor says that Cornell never alerted city police to the alleged gang rape at a frat house in 2024. The DA, who just reopened this case amid a new civil lawsuit from the accuser, is now defending his decision not to prosecute back in 2024. The woman's attorney says that no one except the officer who took her report ever spoke to her. This case could go to a grand jury by mid-October.
16: Police are aware of a new possible Nancy Guthrie ransom note. The 84-year-old mother of NBC Today host Savannah Guthrie disappeared from her Tucson-area home in February. Earlier notes, supposedly written by abductors and sent to local news outlets, demanded millions in ransom. The FBI previously said some notes were illegitimate extortion attempts. Arizona police are investigating the legitimacy of this latest note.
18: Well, four U.S. Navy sailors were hurt Monday evening in an aircraft mishap off the coast of Virginia. It happened during a landing on the aircraft carrier, the USS Dwight D. Eisenhower, forcing two aviators to eject. Now, both of them safely returned to the ship after being evaluated. Three sailors on that ship are now receiving medical care, while one was taken to the hospital for non-life-threatening injuries.
16: SpaceX's Starship splashed down in a dramatic fashion Monday in the Pacific Ocean after an unprecedented test flight. Starship launched from Starbase, Texas, atop SpaceX's Super Heavy rocket booster. The booster eventually separated and returned to Earth, made a splashdown landing in the Gulf. Meanwhile, Starship hit a major milestone, reaching orbit for the first time. And during its flight, it also deployed 26 operational Starlink satellites.
15: Let's plan your day here now. Overcast skies, much warmer temperatures than what we saw yesterday. You can leave it off the defrost, 53 degrees right now. May drop into the low 50s briefly here later this morning, and we're going to keep a chance of a little drizzle occasionally in the forecast all the way up through about lunchtime or so, with a 20 to occasionally 30% chance, 3 out of 10, for some rain here for this first half of the day. Second half of the day is going to be more about some breezy conditions moving through. Rain chances start to drop, and our temperatures will end up in the upper 60s. We'll start to see some of this overcast sky begin to break up heading into this evening.
16: Matt, thank you. The West Plains Water Coalition held a PFAS workshop for people to better understand the harm of the forever chemical.
18: They called it PFAS 101. It gave people the opportunity to learn about the dangers that the chemical can pose to humans and our environment. The West Plains Water Coalition is volunteer-led. It helps to inform the community of what could be contaminating their water and what they can do to mitigate the damage.
23: This is how we learn the story together, and it's how we gain the courage to stand up and say what we think about our neighborhood and our health and our PFAS and our grandchildren and our animals and our strawberries and all those aspects of the health risk of PFAS in our water.
18: Approximately 4,000 homes in the West Plains have the potential to be affected by PFAS contamination in the groundwater. For the coalition, every person who takes the time to learn about this forever chemical and its harms is a step in bringing that number down to zero. Good morning, Northwest. Time right now is 6:14.
16: Well, the Senate just passed a major overhaul of college sports. The bipartisan bill would reshape how student athletes get paid, transfer schools, and compete. But not everyone's celebrating. We'll break down what changes and who's pushing back.
1: 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We're live with Alexander Konyar. 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
1: Welcome back. Your time right now is 6:17. Well, there is more changes that are coming to the Spokane Airport. This month, two new local favorites have now touched down, bringing more Inland Northwest flavors to travelers.
16: And this is part of the Spokane Airport's reimagined concession program. It's already brought multiple new local businesses to the airport in recent years. And Alexandra Konyarts is live at the Spokane Airport this morning. And Alexandra, what are these new spots that people get to check out?
19: Good morning. Well, Jack and Dan's is opening up over on the B Concourse, and they're opening up a little later this week. But right now, we're in Iron Goat Brewing, which opened up at the C Concourse a couple of weeks ago, and it's looking great in here. I've got Greg with me, the owner of the business. Now, how does it feel to be in this space and be able to have it open for the public?
5: It's great. We're absolutely thrilled. It's been a, you know, a journey getting here, you know, and all the construction and stuff like that. But the airport and SSP has been so great to work with. They have been very, very informative, and it's awesome.
19: Yeah, I am so excited for the next time I go on a trip because I love your pizzas. You've got some of them on display here. Tell us a little bit about that.
5: We do craft pizzas is what we call them.
19: Yeah.
5: Looks like we have the Second Avenue combo and the veggie pesto that's up there right now.
19: Uh-huh.
5: We offer several different other types. We have our own yeast starter, so everything is done by hand.
19: Yeah.
5: And it's all right here in the airport as well as at our downtown location.
19: Yeah, and of course, it's in the name itself too, brewing. You guys are obviously known for your beer. Tell us a little bit about that and just the taste of the Pacific Northwest that's included in it.
5: It's kind of, the Northwest is known for beer, so you have to go through all different styles of beer. In fact, we worked with SSP and the airport on their own beer, their own specific beer, and they sat down with us and we talked through, you know, what flavor profiles they were looking for. And so we landed on a really nice lager called Jetway Lager, and you can only get it here. So
19: I love it. That's amazing. And all your beer is brewed here in Spokane, right, in your downtown location?
5: Correct. Yeah.
19: Wow. That is amazing. Well, thank you so much, Greg, for here being with us this morning. Again, Iron Goat Brewing, located over at the C Concourse, and we're going to be here actually throughout the morning, and then later we're going to be checking out Jack and Dan's, which is at the B Concourse. Reporting live, Alexandra Konyarts, 4 News Now.
1: Oh, an exclusive beer just for airport travelers.
16: I might have to find a reason to go fly.
1: I was going to say, just book a trip somewhere, anywhere, Seattle.
16: Check it out. That'd be great.
15: Yeah, I'm booking a trip to Iron Goat. That's all.
1: Yeah, exactly. Well, here's a live look. We're starting to see a little bit of sunshine, a little bit of daylight rising above the arena there. But
15: I think that's the more accurate description. Yeah. There's daylight.
1: There's
15: no sunshine.
1: No.
15: But there is daylight. And not going to be a very sunny day around the Inland Northwest today. As the storm system's pushing through the Pacific Northwest, and we've already seen a little bit of wet weather come through here in many places in North Idaho and in the valley. The rain's kind of stayed away from Spokane, but you look over the last couple of hours, and we just had just the littlest bit of rain for a few minutes across much of Kootenai County, across the Spokane Valley area. Now those showers beginning to kind of work their way out of the region, at least for the moment. But at this point, got to keep at least through the morning hours a chance for a shower to swing by every now and again. Still kind of right around the Higgins Point area. We've got a little bit of that rain still lingering on. That will move up over the 4th of July Pass area pretty shortly. And then as we head through this kind of 6:30 half hour, it looks like things are going to stay pretty dry, but we'll keep an eye on things for you as we head through the rest of this program. I'm going to keep the rain chances going through at least 11 or noon across the Idaho Panhandle. Could be as late as maybe 1 or 2 o'clock, but we still have a couple of showers kind of hanging around, mostly in North Idaho. Idaho. We may see a shower, too, around the Palouse to as far out to the west as Spokane or Cheney. And, yeah, a couple little showers in the Selkirks continuing tonight. Most of us, though, seeing cloudy conditions and warmer conditions. It is very warm this morning compared to what we woke up to yesterday, where we were in the 20s and 30s. Everybody is in the 50s in the I-90 corridor, and some of us in the upper 50s. So that is a good 15 to 20 plus degrees above where we were at this time yesterday. So, yeah, quite a change in your forecast. Really would only say putting a layer on just because there are a couple of showers hanging out there. Temperatures will be in the mid-60s, but it is going to be a gloomy mid-60s today as opposed to the sunny mid-60s that we saw yesterday. We are going to be a little breezy for the afternoon. We'll chat more about this in the next half hour here, but a little blustery, especially across eastern Washington with gusts up above 25 miles per hour. More sunshine is on the way, so if you miss it today, we're going to have a little bit more tomorrow. A little cloudy again Thursday, and then look at this weekend. Warm for the first weekend of October in the mid-70s.
7: Ooh, is that above average?
15: Yes, yeah.
18: Well, I'll take it. Yeah. Looks really nice.
7: Matt, thank you.
18: Thank you.
7: Your Good Morning Northwest time right now, 6:23.
18: Well, it's not been the best starts to the season for both the Cougars and the Vandals. Washington State and Idaho are both prepping for conference play this weekend. And coming up in our morning sports, hear from both coaches on the challenges they're still facing ahead.
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9: Welcome into sports. Washington State is turning the page after a tough loss to Arizona over the weekend. Now the Cougs open Pac-12 play at home against Fresno State. The Cougs dropped to 1-3 after losing 34-24 to the Arizona Wildcats on Saturday, but Kirby Moore says he liked his team's fast start and the fight it showed throughout the game. Quarterback Caden Pinnick threw for 241 yards and a touchdown while adding another score on the ground. Despite two turnovers, Moore says he remains confident in his quarterback and says the offense must be more consistent as a unit. Now WSU shifts its focus to Fresno State and the start of conference play.
11: There's a lot of lessons that we got to take from this first month of the season and carry that into conference play. Looking at Fresno State, Matt Entz in his second season as head coach, right, was the head coach at North Dakota State for a long time and defensive coordinator. A lot of wins there, a lot of championships, conference, national titles. So he's been part of a lot of success, and the Bulldogs are really tough, physical up front.
9: The Cougs will host Fresno State Saturday night at 6:30, wrapping up their three-game homestand at Gisa Field. And coming off a bye week, Idaho now faces its biggest test of the season thus far. The Vandals welcome top-ranked Montana State to the Kibbe Dome Friday night. Idaho is still searching for its first win after an 0-4 start and a loss to Abilene Christian in its last outing. Meanwhile, the reigning FCS national champs Bobcats enter the matchup unbeaten at 5-0, including a 2-0 mark so far in conference play. Head coach Thomas Ford Jr. and his coordinators say the Vandals use the bye to reset as they prepare for one of the top programs in the FCS.
4: An excellent week for our guys to really kind of focus in on some specific things, on fundamentals in each position group. Unit-wise, get a chance to really kind of dive in to the Montana State game plan and gave us, again, some extra reps that we definitely needed to face a very quality opponent.
9: Kickoff is Friday at 7:30 inside the Kibbe Dome. This game will be nationally televised on ESPN. Make sure to head over to our website and vote for our high school football game of the week. That poll is now live. You can vote for your favorite team. But for now, that's all the time we have here in sports.
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10: 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The Dow Jones has lost 180 points to 51,300. The S&P 500 is down 5 to 7,680. And the NASDAQ is up 50 points to 26,870. 10-year treasuries are at 5.2%. Taking a look at commodities, crude oil's trading at $91 a barrel. The price of gold is at $4,205 an ounce, while silver is at $61 an ounce. Soft white wheat is quoted at $6.60 a bushel. And finally, Boeing stock has gained about $5 this morning and is now trading at $189 a share. Learn how to retire with Altmaier by visiting altmaierfinancial.com, where you can find times this weekend to join Dave on Altmaier Financial Radio. 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Have a great morning.
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3: 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This is a replay of this morning's show. From 4 News Now, this is Good Morning Northwest.
18: Good Morning Northwest. Thanks for starting your day with us. I'm Natalie Grant.
16: And I'm Rob King. Today is Tuesday, September 29th. Let's check in with meteorologist Matt Gray this morning, where we're going to get some windy conditions today.
15: Yeah, a little bit of wind, definitely a lot of cloud cover, and we've already seen a little bit of rain push into the inland northwest. So here's our setup for today. I don't know, one of these atmospheric river type systems. In other words, we got a bunch of moisture coming in off of the ocean. It is going to be a wet day in western Washington, a wet day in the Cascades. Some rain gets over the mountains to us, but most of the wet weather stays away. We end up with some cloudy weather, and we end up with some windy weather and some pretty mild weather. And so over the last couple of hours, we have seen some showers pushing through the greater Spokane area, places like Othello and Ritzville picking up a little bit of rain. We've also seen some showers around places like Sandpoint as we've gone through the morning. But you can see a lot of this moisture stuck up on the other side of the mountains or up north with our friends in British Columbia. Let's take a look outside. A little bit of dampness on the roads here in Coeur d'Alene, especially as you head to the north side of town. 57 right now, 53 in Spokane, mostly cloudy skies, and the showers this morning have so far kind of avoided the downtown Spokane area. I'm going to keep a light chance of a shower or some drizzle in the forecast all the way through the morning hours. Once you get to the afternoon, not expecting as much in the rain department, but we are going to see the winds pick up a little bit. So breezy and cloudy conditions. Temperatures will be back into the middle and upper 60s, similar to where we were yesterday. So we will walk through Tuesday in more detail. Track more of those showers here as you get your morning started. Coming up in your full forecast in a few minutes.
18: Matt, thanks. Well, people who lost their homes in the Spokane fires are one step closer to getting the help that they need from the federal government. The state has submitted a major disaster declaration request, and if approved, it could unlock $11 million in assistance for people all around the state. Governor Bob Ferguson spoke about that request in Spokane yesterday, alongside other officials and three homeowners. For one woman whose home was severely damaged, those funds would help ease the financial and emotional burden.
2: As a single mother, my number one job is to protect my kids and provide them with a safe place to live. We have a roof over our heads, and we have a safe place to sleep. But our home no longer feels safe, and there is so much unpredictability with what's next.
18: It's now up to President Donald Trump to approve that request. The governor estimates that could take up to 7 weeks.
16: Long waits at one of Spokane Valley's busiest train crossing spots will soon be a thing of the past. Here's what's being done at the intersection of Trent and Pines. Crews are building a railroad underpass and a nearby roundabout connecting Trent, Pines, and Empire Way. The $48 million project, which started earlier this year, has seen so far most of the two train bridges been completed. One driver says the project would help him in his daily commute to work.
6: I think it'll make a great improvement for circling around the train, avoiding the train, all the traffic it causes.
16: Although there's been good progress, drivers will still have to plan for extra time to get around the construction zone for now because the city says the project won't be done until the spring.
18: In an effort to save some money, Spokane County leadership is once again considering closing the Geiger Correction Center. Since 1992, Geiger has housed the county's minimum security inmates. The county now says the facility is outdated and would cost more than $50 million to make the necessary repairs. At a budget work session yesterday, the director of detention services presented a plan that would transition Geiger inmates into the county jail by next June. If this plan is approved, the jail would be demolished in 2028. Now, this isn't the first time this idea has come up. Previous reports show that discussions to close the jail date as far back as 2012.
16: President Trump and Vice President J.D. Vance will unveil America.gov today. The Trump administration says it's a new AI tool that will serve as a front door to the federal government. Officials say America.gov will have information and resources all in one place instead of various agency websites. The website will be rolled out at an event in Washington, D.C. this morning. Guests like Elon Musk and Jensen Huang of NVIDIA in attendance. Also, chipmaker NVIDIA now introducing a new software platform to address the issue of rogue artificial intelligence agents. NVIDIA says its open agent safety platform will enable companies to monitor every action undertaken by an AI agent. But Jensen Huang has dismissed AI-related threats, calling any existential threat overblown. Huang said last week that any regulations should promote the growth of the AI industry, not hinder it. Well, big changes could be coming to college athletics. The Senate passing the Protect College Sports Act in a 77-22 vote.
18: The bipartisan bill, which is co-sponsored by Washington Senator Maria Cantwell and Texas Senator Ted Cruz, would establish new rules on student athletes' eligibility, transfers, and compensation, while putting restraints on conference realignment. Cantwell says the bill also encourages colleges to spend money on education and research rather than pumping large amounts of money into sports teams.
13: There are people that are cutting science programs, cutting professors, cutting other programs just to pay for college sports, when in reality, we need all those competition issues to beat China and compete and not have an arms race in sports.
18: The bill has been endorsed by the NCAA and top conferences, but critics of it include the National College Players Association and the NAACP. They argue that the bill protects universities without sufficient protection for student athletes' rights. The Pac-12 released a statement supporting this bill and hopes that the Commission on the Future of College Sports that is created by this act will help address some of those issues and include student athlete voices. WSU also released a statement supporting this bill, which now heads to the House for consideration. Of course, we'll keep you updated.
16: Your Good Morning Northwest time right now is 6:37.
18: Meteorologist Matt Gray standing by to get a look outside this morning with some of our communities seeing some rain.
15: Yeah, we ended up with a decent amount of rain for several minutes across Kootenai County and in parts of Spokane Valley and the Liberty Lake and East Farms areas. Things are quiet for now, but it looks like we may be starting to crank up again with a little bit of light rain. We'll show you where that is. We will talk about how the rest of your day will go, and we're looking forward to some warmer weather. coming up in your forecast.
16: If you're lacking sleep, working out may not be top of mind. But a new study shows pushing through could actually help your mind. How exercise helps your memory, coming up next.
18: Plus, as the weather begins to cool down, many people might start to feel a little bit more down. Coming up next, hear from experts on the signs of sad and how you can help.
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14: Is your body hurting? 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
15: Welcome back to Good Morning Northwest. It is 6:40, cloudy skies, the occasional sprinkle showing up from time to time this morning around the Spokane area, 53 degrees. It is so much warmer than it was yesterday. It's almost a little shocking when you step out the door. Going into the late morning hours, I'm going to keep a slight chance of a shower in the forecast. Temperatures will honestly not move all that much until we get into the afternoon. Then we'll be up into the 60s, expecting middle and upper 60s for the afternoon hours. A little breeze is going to help that. Sustained winds will only get up to 7 to 10 miles an hour, but we'll see some occasional gusts as high as 30 miles an hour for the end of the day. We'll start to see the clouds break up with temperatures in the 60s and 50s overnight.
18: Matt, thank you. Well, it should come as no surprise that sleep can play a big part in your mental health. But according to a new study, if you're running low on your sleep, a quick workout could give your memory a boost. A study followed 54 healthy adults who were kept awake for 30 hours, with some doing 20 minutes of moderate to vigorous cycling. 3 days later, the group that cycled performed better on a memory test than the group who didn't. Researchers say that the exercise appeared to help the brain process memories more efficiently. But experts stress exercise does not replace your sleep. New research says insomnia is linked to a risk of higher dementia and stroke. A recent study published in Sleep Medicine Reviews found that people with insomnia had a 26% higher risk of having a stroke. The results also found insomnia is linked to a higher risk of dementia, depression, suicide, and hospitalizations. Researchers analyzed 20 comprehensive review studies from multiple countries. Experts say staying on a regular sleep schedule is important. They suggest putting your phone and other distractions away about 30 to 60 minutes before you go to bed.
16: Millions of Americans are estimated to experience seasonal affective disorder. It's a type of depression with a recurrent seasonal pattern. Symptoms that last several months of the year. Not everyone will experience depressive signs, but those can include persistent sadness and feeling anxious or empty. And despite its prevalence, experts say many may not even know they have this disorder.
17: It's a form of clinical depression that's mostly characterized by increased need for sleep.
16: Psychologist Gage Jordan says first-line treatment for the disorder is a light box. The device emits light that mimics natural sunlight outdoors. However, because of the filters on light boxes, Jordan says using one will not replace vitamin D, which primarily comes from UV rays in the sunlight. Other treatment options for seasonal affective disorder include a specific form of therapy known as cognitive behavioral therapy. Your Good Morning Northwest time right now is 6:43.
18: Well, more local flavor is coming to the Spokane Airport. Our Alexander Konyarts is live there this morning with details about two new local businesses that are opening their doors to travelers.
19: Well, this month, Iron Goat Brewing opened its doors here at the Spokane Airport, specifically at the Concourse C area. We have an interview with the owner of the business talking about what this means to them and give you a look at some of the special things you'll find on the menu right after the break.
3: 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This is a replay of this morning's show.
18: Welcome back. Your time right now is 6:46. Taking a live look outside this morning at the clouds that are just hanging overhead right now, Matt.
15: You can kind of see a little bit of those in the background trying to make a couple of showers here. Mm-hmm. And that's what we're going to see as we head through the rest of this morning. Cloudy skies, the occasional sprinkle or light drizzle moving through the area as this storm system pushes across the Pacific Northwest. So let's take a look outside. We've got some more rain to talk about here. It's just developed over the last few minutes across the I-90 corridor. So let's begin in the greater Spokane area. As you've kind of worked your way down towards the 57th area, we've seen a little bit of light rain that's starting to kind of break up here now. So just a few sprinkles for the next couple of minutes on the very southernmost side of Spokane before things will dry out temporarily. Some rain around the Dishman Hills, rain on the south side of the valley. Liberty Lake also picking up a little bit of light rain right now. A lot of this moisture now tracking into places like Post Falls, and eventually we'll see some more sprinkles in downtown Coeur d'Alene here over the next several minutes. We also are tracking some rain around the Ritzville area. That stretches out towards places like Lynn and then eventually down towards the Tri-Cities, just part of this wave of moisture that's working its way through the I-90 corridor in eastern Washington and around the Lake Ponderay area in North Idaho at this hour. A lot more moisture in northwestern Washington that most of it will not get across the mountains, but some of it will. And so I am going to continue to keep a chance for a shower going through the rest of the morning hours. By the time we get into the afternoon, maybe seeing a little bit of rain around places like St. Mary's, Avery, the Silver Valley, but most of us will be seeing much drier conditions for the second half of the day. If your travels take you over, say, Snoqualmie or Stevens Passes, it's going to be pretty soggy up there. So just something to keep in mind. Clouds will begin to clear as we head into tonight, but we'll see some windy weather during the afternoon for many of us. So, yeah, across the central and northern panhandle, those are the most likely areas to pick up some rain as we head through the rest of the day. The Mahow Valley could also pick up a little bit of wet weather or places like Leavenworth as the day goes on. Temperatures right now are in the 50s in most areas, and Omax in the 60s. That is much, much warmer than yesterday. We're something like, in northeast Washington, 20 to 30 degrees warmer than we were yesterday when we were down in the 20s. I mean, this is a pretty dramatic change, one of the more dramatic changes we'll see this time of the year, or well, almost any time of the year, from one day to the next. Our highs for today, 67 in Spokane, a little bit cooler across North Idaho in the low 60s. We'll see some 70s, however, in the LC Valley and around the Columbia Basin. Wind gusts are going to get up to around 30 miles an hour. That'll help boost those temperatures a little bit across eastern and central parts of Washington, particularly in the I-90 corridor and around the Columbia Basin. Looking ahead in your forecast, do you like warm weather? Well, this is the forecast for you. Cloudy skies again on Thursday. That'll keep us in the 60s, but then we've got 70s starting on Friday. Those 70s looking like it's going to shape up to be a gorgeous first weekend of October.
16: All right, Matt, thank you. Looking forward to it.
18: That'll be nice.
16: Well, there's been a lot of change at the Spokane Airport in recent months. A new terminal, lots of construction, and now two new local restaurants. Well,
18: this month, Jack and Dan's Tavern and Iron Goat Brewing, two Spokane staples, are opening their door to travelers. We have our Alexander Konierz live at the Spokane Airport this morning. So, Alexander, where exactly are these locations found in the airport?
0: Good morning. Well, travelers will find Jack and Dan's over on the B Concourse, and then they'll find Iron Goat Brewing over on the C Concourse, and it's looking great in here. It's been open for a couple weeks now. I've got Greg here with me this morning, who's the owner for this business. You've been open downtown for several years now. How does it feel to open up this location?
5: Oh, it's great. Yeah. We're really excited about it, and it's been really easy and fun to work with SSP mm-hmm. and the airport. The folks have been amazing to work with. It's opening up down here is really great in the sense that we get to have contact with more people that aren't from Spokane. Mm-hmm. So we kind of get to share what Spokane's all about to the people that are traveling to and from here.
0: And I mean, I feel like you guys are such a good representation of Spokane too. Even your logo, right? Being the garbage goat. For people who aren't as knowledgeable about your business, can you tell them a little bit about what Iron Goat Brewing is?
5: Yeah, I mean, we basically we have one word that we've made up. It's called precisionishness, and that's kind of how we run it. We like to be very accurate, but yet we need to be loose enough to, you know, take things as they come. Yeah. And so the whole thing with the goat, which is probably something that everyone, like you said, recognizes.
0: Yeah.
5: We actually contacted Sister Paula Turnbull, who is the artist that created the original one in the park, and just to make sure it was okay to use that. And so she said it was great and gave us her blessing, so to speak. So she's a big part of Spokane. The goat's a big part of Spokane, and we like to be considered that as well.
0: Yeah. And now you guys have some of your great food on display here. Can you quickly explain to us what each of these items are?
5: Sure. So right here we have the Second Avenue Combo, which is one of our really popular pizzas. Behind that is our Caesar salad with blackened chicken. Mm-hmm. Next to that is our very popular beet salad, which mm-hmm. is also at our main location downtown. And then our veggie pesto is the last one. And then behind that is the Jetway Lager, which is made specifically for the airport. We worked with SSP and the airport to come up with a flavor profile, and you can only get that here.
0: Wow, I love it. Amazing. And I'm hearing that's also Greg's favorite here. So definitely want to come and check out while you're out at the airport. Reporting live, Alexandra Coneyarts, 4 News Now.
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20: Your morning sprint is coming up next. Thanks for starting your Tuesday here on Good Morning Northwest as we take a live look at the Spokane Arena on a cloudy day. We'll be right back.
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10: 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The Dow Jones has lost 180 points to 51,300, the S&P 500 is down 5 to 7,680, and the NASDAQ is up 50 points to 26,870. 10-year treasuries are at 5.2%. Taking a look at commodities, crude oil's trading at $91 a barrel. The price of gold is at $4,205 an ounce, while silver is at $61 an ounce. Soft white wheat is quoted at $6.60 a bushel. And finally, Boeing stock has gained about $5 this morning and is now trading at $189 a share. 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
20: Welcome back. 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
1: Fireworks went off inside of a downtown apartment building early this morning.
20: And firefighters say a fire started at the Grand Coulee Apartments on Cedar Street just before 1:30 a.m. Responding police and firefighters were initially unclear about what was happening. Some people had reported hearing gunshots when they arrived on the scene. And officials saw two people signaling for help from the fourth floor and found that fireworks had gone off. Everyone was able to get out of the building safely, though 12 people are now displaced and one person was taken into custody.
15: In your forecast, gloomy skies, much warmer temperatures this morning, and a chance for a few showers as we head over the next few hours. Temperatures will remain in the 50s through the morning. We'll be in the 60s this afternoon and see a little bit of gusty wind. Clouds won't start to break up until we get into your evening.
1: Well, driving to and from Spokane's South Hill is about to get a little bit more difficult. Starting today, the closure of Washington Street will expand, now affecting 3rd to 8th Avenues. Drivers traveling north on Bernard Street will be detoured at 14th Avenue to Monroe Street. 8th Avenue remains closed between McClellan Street and Washington.
20: Don't forget, there are still a few days left to donate to this year's Hope for Kids Hygiene Drive. 4 News Now, its partner Project Beauty Share, working to make sure kids have the proper hygiene items they need to feel confident at school. 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
15: Then we were at this time yesterday across Northeast Washington, the Northern Idaho Panhandle, and the Columbia Basin, where we had frost advisories yesterday. Not even close to that. Well, what we are seeing are cloudy skies and, yes, even a little bit of rain coming through Spokane Valley right now, Liberty Lake, Otis Orchards and East Farms, as well as some sprinkles around the kind of western side of Post Falls currently here. There you go. Here's another look here at the valley. So we've got generally a couple of sprinkles from kind of around the Havana to Vista Stadium area. You get into the heart of the valley, things are a little bit heavier and steadier, and that goes all the way towards East Farms and Liberty Lake on the Spokane County side. Head to the Kootenai County side. We're dry for the moment in downtown Post Falls, but I do expect some of this rain that's around the Hauser Lake area to swing your direction. We just had quite a bit of rain along Highway 95. Looks like that is wrapping up and moving on. So any showers that you do see this morning, they are going to be pretty short-lived as they pass through the inland northwest here this morning very quickly from this incoming weather system. Here's some other wet weather in the Priest River, Lakeed, and Sandpoint area. When we come back, we'll take a look at what you can expect for rain chances for the rest of the day and more on these warm temperatures we are feeling this morning coming up.
18: Matt, thanks. Well, we're following some breaking news this morning of a fire in a downtown apartment building.
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0: Some breaking news this morning of a fire in a downtown apartment building.
1: Started around 1:30 this morning at the Grand Coulee apartment building on Cedar Street. According to the Spokane Fire Department, police and firefighters responding were initially unclear about what was going on. Some people had reported hearing gunshots. And when they arrived on scene, officials saw two people signaling for help from the fourth floor. And they found that fireworks had gone off inside the building. Everyone was able to get out of the building safely, but one person was taken into custody. 12 people have been displaced by the fire, and the exact cause is under investigation. In news around the nation this morning, individual states are proposing new solutions to gas prices that keep seeming to rise with no end.
0: That includes both Georgia and Texas. ABC's Karen Hua is in Washington, D.C. this morning, breaking down those details.
2: Good morning. As we move into fall and the weather gets colder, home heating prices are also becoming a concern. Some are already starting to see higher prices.
3: This morning, many Americans are still struggling to fill up their gas tanks as the war with Iran shows no end in sight. Now drivers in the West are bracing for the worst of it. It comes as two red states are taking matters into their own hands amid higher prices nationwide. Georgia's governor has declared a state of emergency, suspending the state's gas tax and removing weight limits on commercial vehicles. While the governor of Texas has issued a disaster proclamation for record high diesel prices, the state allowing more vehicles to use dye diesel, which is tax-exempt fuel usually only allowed for farm and construction equipment. For Elizabeth Miner, a grandmother in North Carolina, it's home heating oil that has her concerned. Heating her home has nearly tripled over the past 20 years, most of that within the last year.
4: It has actually doubled from February to March up to this point, from like maybe $3.25 including tax to now $6.75 with tax.
3: On Monday, President Trump said talks are continuing with Iran and repeated his claim that everything will be resolved after the midterm elections in November.
5: We're going to win that war very soon. That'll be over. And the gas prices will come tumbling down.
2: Another concern as we get closer to the holidays, jet fuel costs have also skyrocketed, which means flights could be the highest in 10 years. Karen Huang, ABC News, Washington.
1: Voters in Liberty Lake will have to decide on a sales tax that would go towards funding law enforcement. Right now, the city has a population of around 14,000 people, but by 2038, it's expected to grow to 23,000. The city currently has a ratio of 2 officers per 1,000 residents, but it would need more funding to maintain that as people continue to move there. Supporters of the tax are emphasizing the need to have a dedicated source for public safety funding as the city grows.
6: This particular tax doesn't have a sunset, so it would be in perpetuity. And so the revenue streams obviously would depend on, it's a sales tax revenue. And so the revenue itself would depend on the amount of commerce that's occurring in the city.
1: Part of the sales tax would also go toward expanding the city's public safety building, which the city estimates will cost just under $9 million.
0: Spokane Public Schools says it's made significant progress in restoring systems that were affected by last week's network security incident. On Tuesday, the school district notified parents that the incident forced it to take several programs offline, including PowerSchool. That's a software that allows teachers to input attendance, assignments, and grades. It also allows parents to check their child's performance. The school district says parts of PowerSchool are now back online and expects parents and students to once again be able to access their portals. SPS also says that the investigation into the cybersecurity incident is ongoing and it will contact families as it learns more.
1: Driving to and from Spokane South Hill is about to get a little more difficult. Starting today, Washington Street will close from 3rd to 8th Avenues. Drivers traveling north on Bernard Street will be detoured at 14th Avenue to Monroe Street. 8th Avenue remains closed between McClellan Street and Washington. Construction is expected to last until October. And during that time, crews will be making improvements to the road, including stormwater system upgrades, water main replacements, and improving ADA accessibility. Your Good Morning Northwest time right now is 6:06.
0: Meteorologist Matt Gray is standing by, taking a live look outside this morning where some of us are having those wet roads today.
7: Yeah, all of a sudden the showers popped in and we've got a little bit of wet roads in the Hayden area and many other parts of Kootenai County. We're also seeing some rain in the valley on both sides of the state line this morning. We'll show you that coming up in your forecast and take you through the rest of your Tuesday.
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0: to dine at the Spokane Airport that's giving travelers a taste of the inland Northwest. Iron Goat Brewing just opened its doors here at the Sea Concourse. We'll tell you what you can expect a little later in the show.
1: Well, plus, what is PFAS and why should you care? A volunteer-led group in the West Plains is now educating the community about a chemical contaminating groundwater in thousands of homes. 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It's coming up.
2: 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Your time is 6:10. Here's a look at what's new on Good Morning Northwest. This morning, the mayor of Ithaca, New York, home to Cornell University.
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4: From ABC News, I'm Wayne Cabot. Facing hostile questions from Republican senators, special counsel Jack Smith defended bringing two federal cases against President Trump for efforts to overturn the 2020 election and for the trove of classified documents found at Mar-a-Lago.
5: I stand by my decisions as special counsel, including my decision to bring charges against President Trump. I made those decisions without regard to President Trump's political association, activities, beliefs, or candidacy in the 2024 presidential election.
4: Smith calling it an outrage that so many deputies have been fired over their work, but Republicans claim it is Smith who weaponized the Justice Department by going after Trump. Trump today doubling down on his call not to slow down or regulate AI ahead of a White House meeting today with tech CEOs. ABC's Mary Bruce at the White House.
6: As the debate over AI safety reaches a fever pitch, President Trump preparing to meet face-to-face with titans of the industry, including the CEOs of Anthropic, Google, NVIDIA, Palantir, and Meta. While many of these execs are sounding the alarm, calling for a global slowdown in development, Trump, who refers to it as superintelligence, says fears AI is growing too quickly are a hoax and a scam.
4: New York's governor saying she supports the new criminal case against seven Cornell University frat members accused in a gang rape 2 years ago. At the time, the prosecutor said there wasn't enough evidence to go forward, but the woman's civil suit details allegations Governor Hochul calls nothing short of horrifying. She's calling for an outside counsel to investigate Cornell's response. No new trial date was set for Lindsey Clancy at a court hearing today in Massachusetts. Prosecutors not saying if they intend to retry Clancy in the deaths of her children. First day of the wild card, Yankees going without Aaron Judge in the series against the Red Sox, a hurting calf. You're listening to ABC News.
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4: 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A new ban on some Canadian imports took effect.
9: At the heart of the dispute with Canada, says President Trump, is that
10: they have been one of the worst countries in the entire world.
9: And so, at 12:01 this morning, the U.S. imposed a ban on the importation of Canadian whey protein, molasses, non-alcoholic beer, and some alcohol. It's largely symbolic, as the forbidden items represent about 0.25% of Canadian imports to the United States. Jim Ryan, ABC News.
4: ABC News correspondent Will Reeve is sharing his journey fighting cancer. This summer, he underwent surgeries and 2 rounds of chemo to fight testicular cancer, which doctors said spread to his lymph nodes. He has a message for men who may be hesitant to go to the doctor if they feel something is wrong.
11: Don't be scared. This is not an epidemic. It is a rare cancer. But you should go get yourself self-checked. If you feel something wrong, say something about it. Go to the doctor, report your change, and you will end up okay almost always.
4: Reeve saying he's now cancer-free. Today is National Coffee Day. you might want to think about when to have that last cup. Research in Australia says that to get the best night's sleep, you really ought to stop drinking coffee early, as in 9 hours before bedtime. The study found that caffeine intake closer to bedtime could cost you 45 minutes of sleep. I'm Wayne Cabot, ABC News.
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24: All right, let's do it. 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
25: Mm-hmm.
24: All right, David, what's the latest on the UK arrest? Do we know what's going on?
25: We still don't really know what's going on. So, again, 5 guys arrested on suspicion of planning a terror attack at a UK airbase where there are U.S. personnel and equipment. And they're already out on bail. President Trump asked about the developments yesterday by Gabe Gutierrez from NBC News.
24: Okay. And roll it.
26: I'm surprised that they released him. I wouldn't have done that. Look, they've been very good. They worked with us very closely. We know everything about them. We would not have released them.
27: So you said might be. Iran might be. Can you elaborate on that?
26: Well, I don't know. I'd rather not. I mean, I know the answer. I can be very specific, but I'd rather not say it. But I would not have released them.
24: Okay. But then there was this other narrative that was sort of out there yesterday.
25: Mm-hmm.
24: Well, this could be just stealing gas.
28: Yeah, right.
24: Not a terrorist plot.
25: Right, that was speculation there. And it was based off of the fact that they were released so quickly.
24: Yeah. I wasn't buying that. But you don't know what to believe.
25: Yeah.
24: I mean, they've been watching these guys for a long time. Insane.
28: Yeah, I know.
24: If it is
28: a
24: thwarted terrorist plot and they let them out.
25: Yeah.
24: But it wouldn't be completely shocking in the UK.
25: No, it would not.
24: With everything that's gone on there over the past couple of decades.
25: Well, yeah, I mean, they're basically pro-terror.
28: Yeah.
24: Man.
28: Well, the lady farmer who turned them in, I guess, was the first one to call, said there were like 8 of them.
24: I thought it was 5.
25: Well, it was 5 that were arrested. She said it was 8 to 10.
28: 8 to 10, yeah. That those guys are still wandering around somewhere.
24: And have not released the names yet.
28: No.
24: Okay.
25: Mm-hmm. Well, you know, it's like, you know, John Henry or something like that, of course.
24: John Henry Muhammad?
25: Yes.
24: Come on.
28: It's an unusual name for John Henry.
24: Yeah. Branching out a little
28: bit.
24: Right,
28: exactly.
24: Oh, man. This looks like everything else they've done is just try to cover up
0: because they don't want to be accused of Islamophobia. Yeah. It's insane.
25: We don't want to jump to conclusions.
0: Right. Okay. And then there's a report that the UK is importing more refugees.
25: Not a report, a direct quote. Home Secretary Shabana Mahmood says that they're tackling the migrant crisis by importing more migrants. It's a new program being launched next month that allows nonprofits, universities, and quote-unquote communities to sponsor and bring in people they pick.
0: Oh my gosh, man.
1: We will take vulnerable refugees from across the world and give them the chance of a new and better life here in Britain with the first arrivals this year.
0: Dude.
1: I am proud to say that around a quarter of those will be Afghan women and girls fleeing persecution under the Taliban and Palestinians who have fled the horrors of Gaza.
0: Oh my gosh, the people are going to be out of their minds.
25: Taking in refugees from around the world. And by around the world, we mean the Middle East.
0: Yes.
25: Oh my gosh.
28: What is the deal when everybody's applauding? I mean, do they think these people come in and they're like, well, they're just here. They're going to be subservient to our rules and our regulations. And they're going to be model citizens. They're going to work hard and build their families.
0: It's the toxic empathy. That's what it is. It's all these people that their lives have not been affected yet. But boy, oh boy, they can posture. They see we're such good people.
28: Right, exactly.
0: We care about, you know, the rest of the world. Mm-hmm. We're good citizens. Yes, that's part of the whole woke religion.
28: They're going to come in and obey our laws and assimilate to our communities. And
0: it's just a better life.
28: It's
0: going to be wonderful.
28: It's going to be a Disney movie.
0: Like, did they ban history in the UK?
25: Yes.
0: Over the last 1,400 years?
28: Because it's racist.
25: Because it's racist.
28: Right. Yeah.
0: Golly, exactly. Man.
28: Right. Can't have it.
0: That is wild. Okay. As far as news in the United States, well, this is an interesting clip you have. Kennedy to Jack Smith?
25: Yeah, so Jack Smith, the former special counsel going after President Trump, he's testifying in the Senate today. Senator John Kennedy was hopping mad because he couldn't get a straight answer when asking Jack Smith about illegally spying on members of Congress, because Jack Smith did not tell the judge what he was doing with the warrants that he was getting.
0: Yeah, all that came out later.
25: Yeah.
0: And, so, and then legacy media didn't even cover it.
25: Right. Then they said, oh, well, it was just, you know, basically time and date stamps, no real identifying information. And then it turns out, no, they had the actual text messages that Republican members of Congress were exchanging with one another. They also spied on the Federalist. They spied on Media Research Center. They went after everybody during this witch hunt.
0: Yes. All right, here's a clip.
2: We sought non-disclosure orders from...
5: You didn't tell him, did you?
2: In seeking non-disclosure orders, we did not
5: disclose...
2: You didn't
5: tell him, but you're unbiased. You have no personal feelings. You make me want to throw up in my mouth.
19: Mr. Chairman.
25: There's Dick Durbin.
19: Mr. Chairman.
20: His time's up.
19: I'd like to say a word. This hearing is of constitutional and historic importance. This witness should be allowed to answer the questions, complete a sentence. We have given that courtesy to witnesses from both political parties, and it should be extended to Mr. Smith.
20: Okay. Your time's up, Senator Kennedy.
5: Well, I'd also like, with respect, Dick, for the chairman to instruct the witness. He's not Bambi's baby brother, okay? He's been around. Everybody knows him.
0: Yeah, and he's not answering the questions. Right. So you might want to back off there, you know.
5: Dick.
0: Right.
25: Yeah.
28: He did punch that, didn't he, that word?
0: Yes. A little bit. Yeah.
28: He definitely did. Made his point.
0: Yeah.
28: Dick Durbin's terrible. Dick Durbin, whatever Dick Durbin thinks is fantastic, whatever Dick Durbin thinks is lawful, whatever Dick Durbin thinks is adequate, it isn't. Mm-hmm. Go the opposite way and you'll be right.
0: This guy's going to be done very soon.
28: Thank God.
0: What is one thing that guy will be known for? He's been at it a long time.
25: Yeah.
0: Just asking the question.
28: I'm sure there's some stretch of the Kennedy Expressway or something that he put in or made sure happened. I don't know.
0: Yeah.
28: Maybe
25: he was a good company man.
28: That's just it, David. You're right.
6: Right.
28: He towed the company line, never stepped out of it. That's who he was.
0: Yeah. And some, I guess, would just say he earned the name
5: Dick.
6: Yeah.
0: Okay. All right.
28: I like the way you've already isolated it.
6: I knew you would.
0: What are you saying? That I just have this immature streak that I'm going to take a little thing?
28: Hey, look.
0: Make fun of somebody's name?
28: I'm laughing.
0: I find that very sort of dick-ish behavior.
28: I'm laughing with you. I'm laughing with you because I, too, am a 12-year-old.
0: Yes.
28: Oh, my gosh.
0: All right.
28: That's going to pop up a million times over the next 6 months.
6: What is?
0: So, I'm not going to do it. Because inexplicably, I'm the one that's supposed to transition things on the show. The guy with the ADD problem. Hey, make sure it stays on track.
28: That train left the track.
0: Oh, yeah.
28: Thank you, John Kennedy, for that one.
0: You go from one of the most uninspirational men in politics over the last 30 years to someone that's truly inspiring.
28: Oh, yeah.
6: Oh, yeah.
0: And that would be the guy known as the Lone Juror.
6: Yes.
28: Yes.
0: And he's made a statement.
6: Yes, he has. He's the one holdout juror on the Lindsey Clancy jury. And he recorded a video, sent it to Fox News. Hannity had it last night. This is Michael Desrenville in his own words.
0: Yes.
7: I know the whole focus has been on me, but we want to reel everything back and put the focus on the three angels that's at hand. The ones that can't speak for themselves, the ones that can't defend themselves, and the one that can't fight the battles. And those are Cora, Dawson, and Callan. A little bit about me. I want to thank God for my Catholic faith. I want to thank God for blessing me with the ability to love my daughter. And I'm foremost, I would like to thank everyone, every individual that has supported me throughout this difficult situation. Your prayers, your emotional support, your psychological support is a tremendous to my heart that I feel, that I sense, that I know. I do want to thank you from the bottom of my heart.
0: Well, you're more than welcome, man. Mm-hmm. You're the courageous one.
6: Oh, yeah. Dude, he was facing down at least, four, like, adamant, crazy, liberal white ladies?
0: Oh,
6: for
0: goodness.
6: A week? Can you imagine the pressure that guy was under?
0: Oh, yeah. I mean, not just that. But, I mean, you also had the people that probably didn't go out and speak, but in the room at the time,
6: yeah,
0: mm-hmm. were putting pressure on.
6: Mm-hmm.
0: And then what? There was one other guy that sort of sided with him, but then fell away and went with the mob.
6: Mm-hmm.
0: He's kind of a spineless.
6: Right.
0: Whatever. But he stood ground.
6: Yes.
0: And good for him, man.
6: Mm-hmm.
0: I think most sane people are very proud of him. Boy, we're ping-ponging all over the place because now we go from something like that. Did you place this on purpose this way, David?
6: I did, a little bit, yeah.
0: Words of wisdom from Kamala from a podcast?
28: Is this new?
0: Oh, yes.
28: Oh, yeah.
0: Well, it's inspirational.
28: This makes my day every day, yes.
0: Because at one point, she's like, you don't have to ask permission to be a leader.
28: Right.
0: People wait for permission. I don't wait for permission. That was part of it, you know. Okay, but
28: another success reposter.
8: I'll speak for myself. None of us achieve success without that level of profound support and reinforcement.
9: Yes, yes.
8: Right?
0: Okay, that's not true. Sorry. It's an empty platitude. I know plenty of people that didn't have much support at all that became incredibly successful.
28: Mm-hmm.
0: And sometimes through hard work, grit, whatever it wasn't what she's saying. It's so stupid.
8: Without that level of profound support and reinforcement.
9: Yes, yes.
8: Right? Around not only a memory of legacy and the path on which you stand that was was charted long before you, but also giving you some sense of pride in what can be the destiny and was the destiny that so many fought for.
9: Yeah.
8: Right?
6: It's the places you'll go with Kamala Harris. It's her rewritten version.
28: It is. Flying by exits at lightning speed.
10: It's incredible. And I think it's in the rule book. In the rule book, I'm sorry. That if you're on this sort of podcast and she's talking, you got to give a.
9: Mm-hmm.
10: Yeah, it has to be there.
28: Mm-hmm.
10: Yeah.
28: Because you need to. You need to think. You understand. You
0: oh
28: don't.
0: My gosh.
28: You need to think that.
0: We got some unbelievable stuff today. Fun stuff. And the five stories we're watching coming up.
28: Football season, baby. Been waiting for this. 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
24: Thank you very much for being here. I'm Jamie Markley. That's David Van Camp. There's Scott Robbins. And now, the five stories we're watching today.
16: One, two, three, four.
25: All right, number five. The hacking group Shiny Hunters claim to have stolen thousands of personnel records from the FBI. Well, the FBI just announced the alleged leader has been arrested in the Netherlands. Number four.
24: Good.
25: Yeah. A new audit has found potential fraud related to contracts awarded by the city of Minneapolis as they responded to the death of George Floyd. As they were reimagining policing, they gave out more than 100 contracts to community groups as alternatives to policing in 2020, and there's basically no oversight. This was just basically ransom to Black Lives Matter.
24: Yeah.
25: Saying, you're going to have to look at this because we don't know where all that money went.
24: Well, it wasn't exactly reimagining stealing.
25: No,
24: it was, really, that's it was perfect. The old-fashioned
28: well,
24: way.
28: Yeah, it's perfect in every way. You don't need to reimagine that.
24: No.
25: Number three, the DHS Inspector General just dropped a new report that found a 40% failure rate in the vetting of asylum claims for Afghan nationals brought to the U.S. by the Biden administration in 2021.
24: Number 40% failure rate?
25: Yeah, they weren't even getting names right.
24: Oh, my goodness.
25: Yeah. Number two, new documents show that former special counsel Jack Smith tracked down financial records for Trump donors, including those who donated as little as $1. Just ridiculous.
24: It really is.
25: And then number one, the Trump administration has introduced America.gov, an AI search site to help you make it easier to find information about government services and programs. And if you type hot dog in the search bar, the search box turns into a hot dog. For real. I'm not making that up. You got to type it all in one word, hot dog, one word. And yeah, I don't know why they put that in there, but
24: it's funny.
25: I appreciate it. Those are the top five stories that we're watching today. 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
24: I know this sounds like a lame talking point. I get it. At the same time, like three of your five stories we're watching today, with Democratic oversight, what has happened?
25: Yeah.
24: And what will happen?
25: Yeah.
24: It's like, yeah, gas prices are high. I understand. You're ticked off. A lot of people are. I get that. But you want to vote for these insane people to go back in charge?
28: Well, that's what you got going for you if you're trying to divert attention away from that. Yes.
24: It is a vote for sanity.
28: Yeah, it really is. I agree with you.
24: Man, oh, man. Oh, my gosh. Did you see this food, this pest contaminant found in a jar of, what is it? Pepperoncinis?
25: Pepperoncini, yeah.
24: Oh, gosh.
25: What is
24: Did you actually see it? I saw it.
25: Yeah, it was a dead mouse in a jar.
24: Oh! Here you go.
17: Public service announcement. Don't buy this brand of pepperoncinis. I have a dead mouse in mine. Just so you guys know.
25: Wait a minute. See, this is where I get suspicious.
24: Many people have been suspicious.
25: It's a glass jar. You don't pick that up at the store and go, oh, there's a mouse in here.
24: Think about when you pick up food at the store.
25: Mm-hmm.
24: If you're picking up a jar or something.
25: Yeah.
24: You're like, okay, you see the label, what it is. You just put it in. You don't
0: it's not like you're putting it up to the light to inspect because you're not thinking there's a mouse.
25: You don't really have to put it up to the light. I mean, I think it's pretty conspicuous.
0: Well, have you seen the video?
25: Yeah.
0: Okay. You see, the label covers a big part of it.
25: Mm-hmm.
0: I could totally see where if the dead mouse is on that side where the label is, you wouldn't see it.
25: Maybe.
0: It's not that I totally believe this person.
25: Yeah.
0: But, man, oh, man.
28: You just got to give it a few crisp shakes. It'll go away.
25: I did see the Kamala Harris, fact-checking Twitter account or whatever. It's stupid. But they said this is like RFK's America. Like, what are you talking about?
0: Because of RFK, we have dead mice in the food?
25: I wouldn't put it past him to put dead mice in his own food, but...
28: It's an unvaccinated mouse.
0: I got some great audio. That Nicole Hannah-Jones and her daughter about her education. You got to hear this coming up.

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2: With America.gov, the federal government no longer stands in your way, and it stands only at your service. And that's what we're doing. We're simplifying it. We're glamorizing it. We're making it what it should be.
1: He says Americans can now renew passports or change their names that way, but those features don't yet appear to be available. Trump's saying the new site will be using AI, evidence, he says, of the need to let it grow unregulated. His meeting at the White House today may be challenged. The tech bosses say it should be regulated. CEOs of Anthropic, Google, NVIDIA, Palantir, Meta. New York's governor calling for an outside counsel to investigate Cornell University's response to a woman's claim that she was gang-raped by seven frat brothers 2 years ago. At the time, prosecutors said there wasn't enough evidence to charge them. This is ABC News.
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12: The Markley, Van Camp, and Roddick Show. I'm Jamie Markley, the Gen Xer, the millennial, David Van Camp, and the sexy boomer, that's Scott Robbins. So I saw this story, and we've talked about it before, Nicole Hannah-Jones. She was the 1619 Project Pulitzer Prize winner. Yeah. Based on a lot of nonsense. Anyway,
13: exhausting.
12: She and her daughter, this has been a story, have talked about now how Nicole Hannah-Jones put her into a terrible school. I mean, where kids are just fighting, no one's paying attention, kids aren't learning, and this went on basically for years.
13: Yeah.
12: Because she felt like Nicole Hannah-Jones, like, well, I just don't want to send her to some private school, even though she's privileged. If we're going to change these schools, it's got to be from the inside out.
13: Right.
12: Right? And then realizes, well, maybe this was a mistake.
13: Well, their child was a sacrificial lamb here.
12: Yes.
13: Yeah.
12: So I'm reading this updated story that it's out now on a podcast. And the podcast is NPR's This American Life.
13: Ah, yes, of course.
12: Cue the piano. There we go. And so I'm like, okay, I see the quotes in the story, but I'm like, I want to hear this because sometimes just by audio, it brings you something that you can't quite get in print, right?
13: Mm-hmm.
12: So I suffered through good parts of this podcast, so you don't have to.
13: Oh, thank you for that.
12: Okay, so I'm going to give you some of the highlights. And I got enough highlights that I don't think we could do it all at one time. Might have to put some more next hour.
13: Mm-hmm.
12: Okay? But in this clip, it is, now she realizes, okay, she's going to be going into high school. We got to get her into a good school. She's going to let her daughter choose the school. She's thinking it's time now for her daughter to have a say after years of just, you know, crappy schools. And check this out.
14: If you look at, like, the top schools, they're majority white. And it's like, if you want to go into a good school, you're going to have to go to a majority white school.
15: She comes back with her list of schools. And I internally cringed.
16: Why?
15: Well, what my daughter did was looked up the top achieving schools in the city. She found out, like, the best in terms of test score schools in the city, and that was her list.
16: The exact opposite of your approach.
15: Yeah.
12: Right. She cringed. Well, she's just picking the top performing schools.
13: Yeah, she wants to be successful.
12: Yes.
13: Yeah.
12: So then you hear, like, the narrator sets up Nicole on this as far as the choice. Check this.
16: As Nicole says, public education is just so deeply unequal and always has been. Black kids, in particular, segregated and denied a fair and equal education.
15: What do we then do? Do we just say, well, it's nothing I can do? Or do you try in some way to make some intervention? It's like, why should my child be the one that's rescued? Like, you should escape what we consign so many other kids just like you to. I just will never feel right about that.
12: David, you look shocked almost when you heard that.
17: Well, yeah, because that's psychotic. Your job with your kid is not to save society using them or whatever. Your job to your kid is to make sure your kid has the best shot at a good life as possible.
12: But I'm telling you, there are a lot of liberals and then progressives that think this way.
13: Mm-hmm.
12: I've told the story before. There are two gunshots from my house within 120 yards. And my wife and I are like, we got to get out of here.
13: Oh,
12: got to get out of here.
13: Not where you currently are.
12: Not where we currently live.
13: Right, okay.
12: And so we moved out, and it was a much better situation, better school, the whole bit. And I had different friends of mine at the time saying, well, that's the coward's way out. We're here to make these neighborhoods better and these schools better. And I'm like, I'm responsible for my kids.
13: Well,
12: are you kidding me?
13: Do I have to take a bullet first?
12: Exactly.
13: I mean, I'm not doing that.
12: So I'm just saying that's the way some of these people think.
13: It's brutal.
12: So then in this conversation, the daughter, the follow-up, is basically telling her mom, that makes no sense.
14: Why? It makes no sense. You're talking about, oh, I'm just going to give you the worst just because it's not fair that I didn't actually be born. All you're supposed to do is just, like, put me in a good school. Like, oh, well, I didn't want to put you in a great school and have you have advantages over other kids. Isn't that what you want? Isn't that what you want me to have?
12: Yeah. Isn't that what you want me to have?
13: Well, of course.
12: This is the best opportunity? Yeah. Mom, please.
14: Is that not a normal thing you want me to have? You don't want me to
15: You
14: have
15: do, though. This?
14: Okay, yeah.
15: But you but, do. You have advantages. You have so many advantages.
14: Right, okay, so not... But I'm not seeing him. Seeing him school wise. I'm in school every day. Mm-hmm. I'm in that. I was in that building every single day. That doesn't make sense. I'm there more than home. Obviously, I get more in general, but school is the most important thing.
12: Yeah, it's like I have advantages that some others do, but I'm in school all the time. You're like, why would you do that? Mm-hmm. And I'll at least give this person credit for coming out and telling the truth on it and giving her daughter a chance to speak on this other podcast about it.
13: Yeah.
12: And you hope that that message gets through to some people. But this whole idea of, well, we got to go into these schools to help. And her daughter's like, I don't think so. Mm-hmm. That you don't, you can recognize what's going on in those schools, but the schools themselves have to have accountability.
17: Yeah, and there has to
12: be discipline, and there has to be standards. And the whole reason those schools are in the mess they are is because they kept lowering everything.
13: Mm-hmm. That's why I would love to see the voucher program.
12: Well, Mississippi, David's brought it up so many different times that you can take a school and just say, okay, we're going to have to get rid of the kids that don't want to learn, that are a distraction. I'm sorry. You're going to have to go somewhere else because these other kids deserve a shot at it. It's wild, man.
13: I agree. Just because you're at an economic disadvantage, though, shouldn't force you into putting your kids into these awful schools. That's where the voucher program would come in handy.
12: I'll get to the rest of the clips. Okay. We'll do it next hour because the daughter really kind of holds her accountable, which was kind of cool to see.
13: Good. That's weird. The daughter is wiser than the mother.
17: Yeah. Well, she had to live through it.
13: And this, you're right. You're right, David. 100%. Yep.
12: Well, the other thing, she tried to tell her mom for years. Mom.
13: Get me out of here.
12: Yes. And she wouldn't listen. And at least the mom says now, you know, you're right. I didn't listen.
13: Golly.
12: But the other thing, man, if you deal in race hustling and that's your career, isn't that part of what you got to do? Or it's found out like some of those in Chicago,
13: exactly,
12: where it's all about the public school. Where's your kid go? Well, private school.
13: Yeah. Right.
12: Exactly.
13: For thee, but not me.
12: Yes, 100%. All right, it's that time. We do it a couple of times a day. Go around the table. It may not be the biggest story out there, but it caught your attention. You want to bring it in. David, today, what's your story?
17: Well, this is kind of along the same lines in terms of how wokeness makes everything weird and stupid.
12: Yeah.
17: And leaves a trail of just broken hearts behind it. Cameron Manheim, she's that actress.
12: Oh,
17: I didn't recognize her.
12: This is wild.
17: Yeah, she was on The Practice, if you remember that, the legal procedural from, like, what was it, late 90s through early 2000s.
12: Maybe.
17: She was a heavyset lawyer with a lot of the earrings. I didn't recognize her because she has lost a lot of weight. Mm-hmm. But she's just as crazy as ever, though. She spoke at a Human Rights Campaign event. Well, and demonstrated how crazy liberal women can be.
12: Yes.
18: I always wanted a gay son. I did. I love that relationship between gay sons and their mothers. I want to be the picket sign holding mom who would beat the shit out of somebody for her kid. I mean, let's just admit it. Gay sons are the best, right? Right.
12: Time out right there for a second. Scott, you're shaking your head.
13: Well, what is going on? Where is she?
12: What do you mean?
13: When she's making this proclamation, where is she at?
17: Human Rights Campaign.
13: Human Rights Campaign.
17: Yeah, left-wing, activist group.
12: Yeah.
13: That's what you always wanted, mm-hmm. Yeah, gay son.
17: Well, that's why so many of these woke celebrities have trans kids. Because you've called it the Gucci purse before, Scott.
12: Yes.
17: And that's what it is. It's a status symbol for them.
12: Yeah.
13: I wanted a gay son. Okay.
12: Well, and there are many stories of abuse of women that wanted a daughter, didn't get a daughter, so treated a son like a daughter, dressed a son like a daughter, like in that mental illness. So when she's saying all this stuff, it's like, you know, it's really sick, man. Anyway, go ahead.
18: I have photographs. photographs of my son in high heels, in full drag. He knows every word to every musical ever written. I mean, truly, I thought I had this thing locked up. But no, no, he's the only straight guy in his entire musical theater company. So when Marsha called me about 10 years ago from her closet, I kid you not, she was in her closet, to tell me that her son had come out to her as gay, all I said was, oh my God, you are so lucky!
12: Yeah.
13: Okay, that's such a derangement on a level that you can't begin to...
17: Somebody pointed out, I guess this was like 40-some-odd years ago, but Saturday Night Live had a sketch where a son comes out to his dad as straight, and the dad is devastated. It's like, now that's real life now.
13: Yeah, it's no longer a parody.
17: Yeah.
13: The parody's become reality. Yeah, that's...
12: Yes. Yes, it's true.
13: It's incredible.
12: Yeah.
13: You're so lucky.
12: Golly. And you know, that's the thing. Did you hear the applause from the crowd?
13: Oh, yeah.
17: Oh, yeah.
12: Well, that's the human rights campaign. There you
13: go. That's why I wondered where it was.
12: Yeah.
13: It's just like, wait a
12: minute. Yay! Yeah. All right, Scotty, what do you got?
13: Two giant pandas on loan from the Chinese government as part of Beijing's tradition of panda diplomacy have arrived at a zoo in Atlanta. The pandas, Ping Ping and Fu Shuang, arrived by FedEx Sunday. And they are being quarantined, by the way, for at least a month, if not a month and a half, before anyone can see them. Mm-hmm. Apparently, they spent time at the Wuhan lab ahead of coming to the United States. I don't know why you quarantine these pandas. What did they do? They're not fully inoculated? I don't know. So, at any rate, that's part of the diplomacy program. And then people are like, are we past this at this point? Does it really help at all?
12: Yeah, I don't know.
13: I mean, just trying to go, okay, here's a couple of pandas. And by the way, our whole AI thing, yeah, forget about it.
12: As I was monitoring Good Morning America, they were all, you know.
13: Oh, yeah.
12: All over the panda, and oh, isn't it great? And I'm like, who cares?
13: Yeah.
12: Gosh.
13: And Fauci's in there giving them shots right now. They'll be fine.
12: Of course.
13: Yeah.
12: For my story, you know, the President's Cup wrapped up Sunday. United States, like a record come from behind win. You know, Trump spoke before they teed off. This is Chicago. So a lot of times.
13: Hostile territory.
12: Yeah.
13: Mm-hmm.
12: Yeah, how do you think it went? Roll it.
19: Ryan said, could you make a short speech? And I said, no, I don't have the courage to make a speech. These people want to see golf. They don't want to hear speeches. I'll only say this. Our country is doing great, better than ever before.
12: That's golf fans.
13: Wow.
12: It's different. That's all I'm saying. And then, by the way, for that comeback, so apparently the captain, Rance Snedeker, said, man, yeah, we could use pumping up, you know, the guys or whatever. And if we pull this thing off, well, he tells the story.
20: All these guys, man, they fought for each other. They fought for this country. They fought for this team. And one last shout out, Donald Trump, President Trump. He told me I was going to bring some energy today for you guys. You guys need it. And I told him if we did this, he gets all the credit. So thank you, President Trump.
12: There you go.
13: All right. In Chicago.
17: Trump's going to demand his name on the trophy.
12: Well, it is the President's Cup. It's sort of the, you know. So there you go. A vandal asked ChatGPT for help with damage control? Yeah, Nimrod's in the news and a news update coming up.

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1: Well, you know, you got Jack Smith testifying in front of senators today. This is the former special counsel who maybe bended a few rules and constitutional amendments in order to go after
2: a couple here and there.
1: Yeah, Donald Trump. This is a funny flashback. Remember when CNN was just, I mean, wrapped by the fact that they saw Jack Smith getting a Subway sandwich?
0: Oh, yeah.
1: On the street in D.C. This is July 2023.
3: Jack Smith going to Subway today is a message to Donald Trump. Mm-hmm. Donald Trump tries to intimidate people. He tries to bully people. He tries to scare you away. That was Jack Smith with no words and a simple $5 sub in his hand saying, I'm here. I'm not going anywhere.
4: Yeah, the imagery was intentional and spoke volumes.
1: He was buying a sandwich.
0: My gosh. All right. Yeah. We got to get to Nimrod. Right. My goodness, man.
5: When the going gets tough.
6: Damn it, this is too hard.
5: The dumb get dumber.
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6: I love the poorly educated.
0: All right. Nimrod's the News. Well, we got this 19-year-old college student, Ryan Schaefer. He damaged 17 vehicles. Then he asked ChatGPT if he could go to jail for vandalism. Now, the cops later found the conversation on his phone and charged him.
2: Oh, my.
0: And now more details are coming out about what Ryan and Chat talked about. Chat told Ryan it was a serious crime, but added, since you've already done it, what matters now is damage control. Stay low-key. Told him not to talk to the authorities without a lawyer. The thing is, it was that conversation that was problematic. There's another part of this conversation after the damage control. Kid said, I'm back at my apartment eating mozzarella sticks. Chad said, right now, that's the best place you could be. The less noise you make, the better your odds of staying out of trouble. And that's Nimrod's in the News.
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2: From ABC News, I'm Wayne Cabot. A Six Flags coaster blamed for over 100 brain injuries is being shut down for good. Magic Mountain in California will permanently retire its X2 coaster with top speeds of 76 miles an hour and seats that rotate 360 degrees forward and backwards. Six Flags says the ride passed safety tests, but they're closing it because it's the right thing to do. Two women suffered severe brain hemorrhages this past summer. You can click on a new government website, a help site, that hit the web today, powered by artificial intelligence.
3: President Trump today doubled down on his calls to not slow down or regulate AI technology as he unveiled America.gov, a new federal government website that uses AI to help connect Americans to federal resources.
4: This is one more example of why I will never stifle the growth of technology that will be bigger than the Industrial Revolution.
3: Amid a fierce debate over safety and regulation of AI, President Trump today meets at the White House with some of the biggest names in the tech industry. CEOs from Anthropic, Google, NVIDIA, Palantir, and Meta. Karen Travers, ABC News, the White House.
2: Lindsay Clancy's lawyer, Kevin Reddington, now says there wasn't enough evidence to prove that she killed her children. The case now in limbo after a court hearing in Massachusetts today, and ABC's Peter Haralambos was there.
5: We didn't really get a clear answer from prosecutors if they're interested in retrying this case. They certainly left that option on the table, but both of them kind of hedged at the end. They basically said they didn't want to set a new trial date because they want to see how these motions work out. Reddington asserted at the very end that he's also busy until June. So really, the big question from this, are we going to see another version of this multi-week spectacle that really captured the country's attention? It's kind of unclear at this point to me.
2: New York Governor Kathy Hochul now calling for an outside counsel to investigate Cornell University's response to a woman's claim that she was gang raped by seven frat brothers 2 years ago. 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
2: A Florida mother has been charged with child neglect for allegedly leaving her 4 children alone at home while she went on a carnival cruise to the Bahamas for 4 days. The father of one of the children says that he saw a post on her WhatsApp of a cruise ticket. He went to her home and found the blinds drawn and the kids hiding in the bathroom, he says. Natalie Belazaire taken into custody once she got off that cruise. Republican senators put Jack Smith on the hot seat today for twice investigating President Trump. Smith, the special counsel, used the hearing as an opportunity to relitigate.
8: Rather than accept his defeat in the 2020 presidential election, President Trump engaged in a criminal scheme to overturn the results and prevent the lawful transfer of power. After leaving office in January of 2021, President Trump illegally kept classified documents at his Mar-a-Lago social club and repeatedly tried to obstruct justice to conceal his continued retention of those documents.
2: Republicans on the panel say Smith's actions were political. For the first time, a woman has been named prime minister in Morocco, a Muslim nation, which will be hosting the 2030 FIFA World Cup along with Portugal and Spain. Not exactly the day the music died today, but Spotify reportedly has been down or not updating for many of its users around the world. Spotify saying it's aware of the issues and is checking them out. Wayne Cabot, ABC News.
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17: 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Jamie Markley, David Van Camp, Scott Robbins. Okay, David. People are mean to the lady who strangled her three children.
18: Yes.
17: Who said that?
18: Oh, that was Lindsay Clancy's lawyer. So she was back in court today to see if she'll get a new trial. No decision was made. They've got another hearing scheduled for November. Her lawyer, Kevin Reddington, is arguing against a new trial because people have been mean to the woman who strangled her three kids.
19: Okay. Many, many lay people have difficulty understanding the concept of the bifurcation and say, well, you know, she admitted that she did it, so she's guilty. And therefore, she's just guilty. And then they go off on a tangent about all of these horrific allegations, you know, that she's a demon and she's possessed and she should be executed. And this is coming from politicians, you know, all from President Trump all the way down.
17: Okay.
18: Well, President Trump never said that. In fact, I mean, situation like this, the only thing that I can recall he said was, like, it's a terrible situation. There's no winners there. Like, he hasn't been committed to one side or another.
17: No. I remember you playing that clip. Mm-hmm. But even so, if that were true, people can have their opinions.
18: Right.
20: Well, another one of this guy's arguments was there was no evidence she did it.
18: Yeah.
17: She admitted it.
20: What? Yes.
17: I thought that wasn't even questioned.
20: No evidence she did.
17: Unless you were really going down some conspiracy trail.
20: Well, I think you might be heading that way because I think you might have to throw the husband back in there again, too.
17: Okay.
20: Because there was always that, you know, buzz going around that people, he's guilty, he did it, something's up.
17: So this is the one thing, and I don't know, and I don't know if you've seen any polling on it, anything like this. The one thing I would want to know from the different people that say, hey, she should not have been found guilty. She had postpartum. It was psychosis. She was out of her mind. She didn't know what she was doing. What should happen to her?
18: Yeah.
17: Forget about any verdict. What should happen to her over the next, say, 25 years? She should just be out amongst us?
20: Well, if Reddington had her attorney had it his way, yeah.
18: Well, and
17: no mental institution, nothing?
18: Yeah. I have heard the argument that, well, she's in a wheelchair, she is no danger to anybody else, and it's like, well, okay, I can understand that, but at the same time, you do need to be punished for something as heinous as this.
17: Yeah, what does it say to anybody else? And who right. knows if it was a copycat what happened in Illinois with that mother. Mm-hmm. But what you're saying, well, yeah, if you feel like you got some psychosis and you happen to kill a few of your kids, Now, if you're able to walk and run, you're probably going to have to do some time in a mental institution or jail. But if you're in a wheelchair, you'd be fine.
18: Right.
17: What is that?
18: It's part of the sentencing procedure now. It's the high jump.
17: It's right. It's yeah. crazy.
18: Yeah, right.
17: I mean, there's good and evil. There's right and wrong. You kill your kids. You need to go away.
20: You killed your kids.
17: Yes.
20: Three children, young children.
17: Yes.
20: Horrifically died at the hands of their mother.
17: Yes.
20: My God, man.
17: I know.
20: I mean, you know.
17: It is.
20: I just shake my head. I'm like, okay. Yeah, I'm sure she was mentally ill. I'm sure she is mentally ill.
17: Yes.
20: But you don't escape things based on mental illness.
17: Well, and it really tells you where some people are at. Mentally, spiritually.
20: Yeah.
17: Of their thought process. Yeah, there is a huge divide in the country. Mm-hmm. There's no doubt about that. And that's just another illustration of it. It was the same way with the murder of the healthcare CEO.
20: Yeah, I know.
17: The same sort of thing. Just
20: well,
17: crazy.
20: I mean, and those three kids, they certainly can't testify to anything.
17: Of course not.
20: You know, but isn't there a justice for these little children that died at the hands of their mother?
17: There has to be.
20: I mean, there has to be. Yeah, I agree with you. I mean, it's like, golly, man. Yeah.
17: Meanwhile, the story's going on another week now, the big AI scare.
18: Mm-hmm.
17: So let's go to some words of wisdom from one AOC, shall we? Yes?
14: In an environment of AI, they want to wipe out all of our livelihoods. They want to make sure none of us have jobs. And they want to keep all the spoils of those riches while consuming and burning energy at a pace that is completely unsustainable to make this worse.
17: No fear-mongering there.
20: Jeez.
17: They want your jobs.
20: Well, she's known for hyperbole. I mean, she does it all the time.
18: Well, yeah, we're supposed to all be dead by now from climate change.
20: Yes.
17: Yeah, that's true. Yeah. So they want all this, and we can't sustain it. You take any of that serious? Does anybody?
18: No.
17: Well, let me rephrase that. Does anybody above the age of 30 take any of that serious?
18: Who hasn't had their brain rotted by MS now? I don't know.
17: Yeah.
20: No, there's a lot of the No Kings ladies that might.
17: Well, I suppose. By the way, speaking of MS now, did you see cable news ratings?
18: Uh-uh.
17: Oh, man, I got to see if I can pull this up on the fly.
20: Oh, wow.
17: Dude.
20: I'm assuming CNN is.
17: It's remarkable.
20: Test pattern beats them.
17: Okay, I found it.
20: Okay.
17: Okay. For CNN, again, cable news rankings.
20: Okay.
17: No CNN show in the top 10.
20: Wow.
17: None in the top 20.
20: These are cable news rankings.
17: Cable news rankings.
20: Okay, not in the top 10. Wow.
17: What place do you suppose the top-rated CNN show is in? What number?
20: 17.
18: 33.
17: To you, Scott, I said nothing in the top 20, so 17 would be impossible.
20: Oh, okay. All right. I misunderstood. Okay.
17: 33, you missed it, David, by 4.
18: Mm.
17: 37.
18: Ah.
17: Top-rated would be The Situation Room at 10 a.m. It's wild.
18: So Wolf Blitzer are still bringing in the eyeballs.
17: Yes. And then, what, I think 39 through, well, 48 they have it. Because you got The Lead, The Situation Room. Yeah, you got Jake Tapper sitting at 41.
20: Well, what's beating him?
17: Well, here's your top 10. You got The Five.
20: Okay.
17: Gutfeld.
20: Fox.
17: Jesse Waters.
20: Fox.
17: Special Report.
20: Fox.
17: Ingram.
20: Fox.
17: Hannity.
20: Fox.
17: Will Cain.
20: Fox.
17: America's Newsroom Fox. At 9. America's Newsroom at 10.
20: Fox.
17: And then Deadline White House, MS Cow at 10. Tied with Outnumbered on Fox. And then Faulkner Focus, The Story, Fox and Friends, America Reports. So 14 out of the top 15 are Fox.
18: Yeah.
17: But then it's MS Now. MS Now is beating CNN soundly.
18: Yeah.
17: Which is interesting to me because MS Now, honestly, is more insane.
18: Yeah.
20: Yeah, but they cop to it.
17: I guess so.
18: Yeah.
17: I mean, yes, right. Buy the app so we'll give you mental health assistance.
18: Oh, right. Oh, yeah. And there are liberals who hate CNN because they think CNN's too middle of the road.
20: Absolutely.
17: Yeah.
18: Which
17: so there you go.
18: That's like, wow, okay.
17: I know. I know. Let's see. I know you guys want to know. Where's our buddy? Where's the hammer himself?
20: Yeah, where is the hammer?
18: Where's Lawrence O'Donnell?
20: Where's Hammer and O'Donnell?
17: He didn't crack the top 20, but he is sitting at 23.
18: Okay.
17: So it's not a total loss. He's there.
15: Stop the hammer.
17: We'll never stop.
18: No, never.
20: Nope.
17: Okay.
20: That's our most requested soundbite, by the way.
17: Is it now?
20: Oh, it's easily.
17: Okay.
20: Not even close. I mean, that's the one that gets the most.
17: Yeah, I would imagine.
20: Yeah, for like 2 years running. Casey can't beat that one.
17: No.
20: Nope.
17: Okay. Other stuff we got to get to. We can dive back into that Nicole Hannah-Jones stuff a little bit later. We played some of this interview, which includes her and her daughter.
20: Oh, my God.
17: About how she put her in this terrible school, sort of sacrifice. Yes,
20: yeah.
17: It's crazy. I want to bring this up to you, Scott. You're a big Chicago Bears guy.
20: Yeah.
17: Big fan. Big win last night against the Eagles.
20: Yeah.
17: Backup quarterback.
20: I watched the whole thing, yeah.
17: How about that?
20: I know.
17: He was dealing last night. Case Keenum.
20: He's
17: backup.
20: Like 36 years old or something.
17: Yeah.
20: I mean, which is like 110 in quarterback years.
17: Yeah. I was thinking, man, that dude wrote a book. That book's been out for a while. It's about leading, following God.
20: Mm-hmm.
17: Anyway, big win. So Caleb Williams, after that hamstring injury,
20: where you know, carted off the field.
17: Yes.
20: Yeah.
17: Screaming in pain.
20: Yes. Writhing. Writhing.
17: And all the memes.
20: Yes.
17: It's incredible. Did you see what happened last night during the national anthem?
20: I did.
17: Did you see it, David?
18: I didn't watch it, no.
17: Okay, so national anthem's being played, and you know, shows different players, like up close shots of the players. All of a sudden, there's Caleb Williams. He's walking, like amongst teammates, like walking, like pacing.
20: Yeah,
17: like
20: it was a weird thing to see.
17: It looked really strange.
20: I didn't get it at all. Was he asked about it?
17: Not that I know of yet.
20: Yeah. Well, it must have happened today. At least asked about it. Like, what was that all about?
17: And so there was a piece on Fox about it, saying, what is the deal? Does he not understand the code of conduct for the national anthem?
20: Mm-hmm.
17: Or does he not care? And some people were saying, well, maybe he doesn't know. He's 24 years old, and maybe no one ever taught him.
20: Oh, come on.
18: Well,
17: it's not like, someone needs to teach you that? Like, hey, when the national anthem's played, I can imagine the first, you know, call it whatever you want, Pop Warner, JFL game, mm-hmm. that he's just like pacing back and forth during the national anthem, the coach would be like, hey, you stand at attention. I can't believe it wasn't somehow on purpose.
20: Maybe his hamstring was seizing up again. He had to walk it off.
18: Well, yeah, he didn't want to scream during the national anthem.
17: Oh, gosh.
20: Hit the ground.
18: He's like, they had to totally replace his hamstring, I assume, right?
17: No, it's 3 to 4 weeks, I think they're saying.
20: Is that what they are?
17: First,
20: now?
17: It was 1 to 2, and then that's what they were saying during
18: extended
17: the game last night.
18: That man must be Wolverine, because I didn't think any mere mortal could come back from such a devastating carted off the field injury like that.
17: I know, fist in the air.
20: Yeah, I'm with you.
18: I mean, it is funny because, like, I know that if I were ever to take a tackle in the NFL, just me myself,
17: yes,
18: it would take me about a year to physically recover from that one hit. And it would take the rest of my life to process the information about what happened, right?
17: I agree with you 100%.
18: Yeah. So I feel weird saying, what a wuss. But he tripped.
17: This wasn't a contact injury. He pulled it.
18: He pulled his hamstring.
17: Do you remember a year and a half ago where I told you I'm playing pickleball with my buddy, our wives?
20: Yeah.
17: We played this 2-on-2.
20: Yeah.
17: And I sprint after this ball, and I could feel it. It was in my calf. It was the back of it. It popped. I could feel it. And sure enough, Bruce, my buddy, is helping me get out of there, coming out, right?
20: Mm-hmm.
17: Okay. You can recover from that. I think that was like, 4 or 5 weeks?
18: Right.
17: Then I go to the doctor, 5 or 6, something like that.
20: You're hobbling for a while.
17: Oh, yeah. Dude, The whole getting carted off thing is kind of wild.
20: I know. But your first day here, though, after that happened, I remember when you left, you had your fist in the air.
17: Well, you were like, man, gutty performance today on the air, and I just said, I'm with you, bro.
20: Right.
17: Yeah, I'm not leaving my boys.
20: Yes, right.
0: Did you see that John Boy guy? He ruptured his Achilles playing a game that he invented?
17: No, I haven't seen that.
0: He actually handled that more like a man than Caleb Williams.
17: Wow. All right, we got to get to the five stories we're watching today and an update. Thanks.

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0: The Markley Van Camp and Robbins Show. Jamie Markley, David Van Camp, Scott Robbins, thank you for being here. It's time now for the five stories we're watching today.
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1: All right, number five, the Trump administration has rolled out America.gov. This is an AI-powered site that helps make it easier to find information about government services, programs, if you need information about your passport. Apparently, you can also just like upload photos directly for your passport now, saving you the trip to Walgreens.
2: Oh, nice. Yeah. Well, Walgreens hates that.
1: I know. Walgreens is like, that's like 90% of our business in the photo center now.
2: Yep.
0: Yeah.
1: Also, if you type hot dog in the search box, the search box turns into a hot dog. That's real. That's a great little Easter egg. Number four, a new audit has found potential fraud related to contracts awarded by the city of Minneapolis in response to the death of George Floyd. More than 100 contracts were handed out to community groups as alternatives to policing in 2020, and there was basically no oversight.
0: Really?
1: The audit said, hey, we need to look into where all this money went because, oh boy, it sure just looks like you were just paying off black people to stop rioting.
2: Man.
0: No kidding. Walls is in the news today, and so is Ilhan Omar.
1: Yeah.
0: Because that investigation.
2: Oh, yeah, yeah.
0: Too.
2: Oh, I forgot about that.
0: Oh, yeah.
1: All right, number three, the DHS Inspector General dropped a new report that found a 40% failure rate in the vetting of asylum claims for Afghan nationals brought to the U.S. by the Biden administration in 2021. Number two, new documents show that former special counsel Jack Smith tracked down financial records for Trump donors, including those who had donated as little as a dollar. And then number one, Democrat Representative Jasmine Crockett put out a list of Texas candidates she's endorsing for the midterms. Not listed, Senate candidate and unapologetic white supremacist James Tallarico. She's taken that grudge all the way to Election Day.
0: Wow.
1: It is amazing to watch.
0: Yeah. Love that.
1: Those are the top five stories that we are watching today.
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0: Scott, are you locked in tonight to Dancing with the Stars?
2: No.
0: Oh, really?
2: My wife has been watching it.
0: Well, I figured you were locked in for tonight because it's Yacht Rock night.
2: Oh, I see. Okay. Some great songs in there, though, I'm sure.
0: They'll be dancing to what? Hall & Oates, Toto.
2: Steely Dan.
0: Fleetwood Mac. Yeah. That's who I got on the list here.
2: That's good.
0: Yeah. Well, was it? I thought you used to watch this.
2: I did. You know, I did, and then I stopped watching it. And
0: why? It's an incredible journey.
2: Well, the Cubs and Padres are on tonight, so I want to watch them.
0: Well, that's not until later.
2: That's all right. I got to get jacked up for the baseball game.
0: Okay. All right.
2: No, she'll watch it. She watches it.
0: Are you sure you don't watch it and you just don't want to admit it to David and I anymore?
2: No, I would admit it to you because I admitted to you before.
0: Okay.
2: But no, I'm off the...
0: You doing Bachelor still and all that? Is that still on?
2: I don't know if that's still on or not even.
0: Okay.
2: I don't know. Now, that one I don't know about.
0: Okay. But you like it.
2: I did because I like people on journeys.
0: It's always an incredible journey.
1: It's always got to be a quest. You know, some people really like Lord of the Rings. You like The Bachelor.
2: Yeah, because of the journey, yes.
0: Yeah. It's also National Coffee Day.
2: Ooh, love coffee.
0: Just so you know. Oh, yeah, there's specials all the way around.
2: Yeah, I'm a coffee fan.
0: But you just want plain coffee. You get irritated if you go to a coffee shop and they're asking you, see, here we go.
2: I know, but it's just like, can I just have a cup of regular coffee?
0: You get irritated. When they ask you, do you want this or do you want that? And you're like, can I just get coffee?
2: Yeah, a decent-sized cup of coffee, okay? Not your 40-gallon drum, but also not your 6-ounce cup either.
0: I'll admit, I don't know what grande is.
2: I don't know what it is.
0: I don't know. It's just about this tall would be good. Yes.
2: Yeah, about this tall.
0: All right. Mother-daughter argument, you got to hear straight ahead.

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1: ABC News, I'm Wayne Cabot. One of the world's most intense roller coasters is being shut down for good in California after 100 brain injury claims, including two women who suffered severe brain hemorrhages this summer. ABC's Alex Stone.
2: In recent months, there have been claims and lawsuits alleging serious injuries from the ride, including some that led to deaths after riding X2. In a statement, Six Flags Magic Mountain says X2 consistently passed safety tests, but they have decided to close the ride permanently because it's the right thing to do.
1: Lindsay Clancy's lawyer now says there wasn't enough evidence to prove that she killed her children. Kevin Reddington says that the case was all circumstantial. Unclear after today's court hearing if prosecutors will retry the case. Sources tell ABC News the Trump administration used money from the Department of Homeland Security to pay for new TV ads featuring the president. The White House calls the ads public service announcements, but Democrats say that they look like campaign ads. This is ABC News.
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11: The Mark Levin Camp and Robin Show. Jamie Markley, David Van Camp, Scott Robbins.
12: So a little earlier, playing part of this piece. This was actually NPR, This American Life.
13: Oh.
12: Piano music. Nicole Hannah-Jones.
13: Yes.
12: Like, who is she? She's that 16-19 person that won all the awards for that.
13: Made a pile of money.
12: False history that got promoted by the New York Times and stuff. Failing New York Times. Well, not long ago, we've talked about this. She came out with this piece saying, you know, I put my daughter in these, well, black schools. They were really bad. And maybe I did a disservice to her. But we were trying to uplift, you know, years of oppression. And we thought we could kind of change schools from the inside out. But it was just awful. I mean, there was fighting going on and no one was paying attention. The kids weren't learning. Because now the girl is going to this private school.
13: Right.
12: And doing well. And so we've sort of heard the back and forth so far between the two, trying to figure out exactly what was trying to be accomplished. So now that the daughter, Nadja, is in high school, she's doing well. And the mom here, Nicole Hannah-Jones, is, you know, trying to convince her, hey, you've done great in your new school. It's not like you weren't prepared from, you know, the school that you came from sort of thing. And this is how it went.
14: You have been able to have the same academic success as your classmates.
15: To get through it because, well, not even, though. Everyone, last year, when I had my grade come out, I remember crying because everyone else's, like, score was so good. And I was just like, how is it so easy for everyone else but me? So no, I don't think that I got through it. I think I just tried my hardest.
14: Yeah, I mean, I think it's fair to say you did not receive the top
15: either
14: quality middle school education.
15: Elementary with
14: that's fair.
15: Even basic fractions. I mean, like, I was never taught that. I had to relearn everything from my tutor.
14: That's fair.
15: Everyone's not your kid.
14: That's
15: you can't
14: true.
15: Save everyone who doesn't want to be saved.
14: That's what you think, though? You think, like, other kids don't want better?
15: I'm not saying that. I wanted better. All the kids in my school wanted better. There's no benefit that came out of you putting me in those schools. There's no benefit at all.
12: Right. So just pause it there.
13: Wow, man. Back of the hand of mama.
12: Well, it's hard to argue what she's saying.
13: You can't argue what she says, but man, that's bold. You're sitting right there next to your mom, and you're lighting her up.
16: And
13: I like that.
16: This was New York City public schools. Am I remembering that right?
12: Yep.
16: Okay. Kids should not be talking about their school experience like they just got out of like a gulag, you know?
12: And
16: I don't know how much of that is just kind of being a dramatic teenager and how much of that was genuine. Because I understand, it could be both. Could be a combination of both. It could be more of one, more of the other. Nicole Hannah-Jones right now, because she has the ear of so many liberals,
12: mm-hmm.
16: has an opportunity to explain to her fellow liberals, these teachers' unions and administrators in, you know, what is it, $50,000 a year per kid is what's budgeted?
12: Yep.
16: They are failing your kids. They are failing particularly kids of color. She has an opportunity to take up that mantle.
12: Yes.
16: And sort of join with conservative voices who've been talking about this for years.
12: I don't think it's going to happen.
16: No.
12: She can admit that this wasn't good. But I think it then goes back to, well, it's this segregation and it's this, you know, this cyclical problem. But again, you're not getting at
16: right.
12: what makes it so bad. So this conversation goes on. Nicole, in this part, is trying to argue that the school did benefit from them being in the school.
13: Oh, boy.
12: Oh, yeah, listen.
15: Could you tell me a benefit?
14: You want me to answer that?
15: Yeah,
14: benefit for the school?
15: What benefit did you provide the school?
14: I think that's a great question. I do think it was a benefit of us being in those schools. We brought resources.
12: By the way, and you're going to hear the narrator jump in at some point here.
14: If you remember, when
17: Nicole runs through a bunch of examples. Your dad organizing parents at the school, intervening when there were issues with teachers, making sure kids who couldn't afford field trips would still get those opportunities. The principal creating a recognition breakfast for kids who made the honor roll wouldn't have happened if you weren't in the school. all of the kids. Nicole goes big and specific. The benefits of kids having friends from different backgrounds, our moral obligations to one another. Nadja is not waiting for her to be done. She's jumping in. Opportunities for all kids? Like what? You made friends with different kinds of people? Who? Dad being involved had a big impact? How?
14: We don't have to actually agree.
12: Isn't that wild?
16: Yeah.
12: I would have loved to have heard that part.
16: Yeah.
12: Instead of the narrator. It's like they were saving the mom. How? How did that... What did Dad do? What was the end benefit? And this is how this part ends.
14: We don't have to actually agree. It's okay for us to see this in a different way. But no. Ultimately, you got into your first choice of high school.
15: But you could have had me way higher in education.
14: Do you feel like your life is being held back?
15: I don't think that, but I don't want to be, I didn't want to feel like I didn't know anything because I was set back in other schools. I didn't want to feel like I was dumb. And ninth grade, it did feel like I was dumb. It did feel like I didn't know anything. It was like, oh my gosh, like you're the, like a dumb black girl in a white school.
14: Mm-hmm.
15: That's what it made me feel. Why should I have to suffer with that?
12: Yeah.
16: Wow.
12: You know what? Because you wanted to prove a point.
13: It's the old adage, man. There's no money in fixing it.
16: Right.
13: There's a ton bitching about it.
12: About the school.
13: Yes.
12: Yeah.
13: You're fixing the problem. What's the upside there for Anna Nicole Jones?
12: What's the fix?
13: Well, the fix might be getting yourself actually involved financially and emotionally in trying to.
12: I think they would say they did that.
13: They don't.
12: No. What it comes down to is you have to have discipline in the school.
13: I agree.
12: You have to get the kids that don't want to learn out. If you read that report, they're talking about kids just fighting and no one stopping anything.
13: But if you're her, can't you advocate for that?
12: That's what you should be
13: doing.
12: Isn't
13: that powerful?
12: But that's not what they're going to do.
13: But that's a solution, and you don't want a solution.
12: Like David said, you would call out the teachers' unions. Yeah. You would go after the entire freaking system.
13: Exactly.
12: Because we all know it's broke.
13: Exactly.
12: But that will not happen.
13: But the problem is where the money is.
12: Meaning?
13: She makes money based on the problem. Not fixing the problem. If you fix the problem, there's no money in it.
12: For who?
13: Hannah Nicole Jones.
12: I don't know if this is about money at this point.
13: Oh, my God. Of course it is.
12: Well, if it was about money, would she not just put her kid into the private school?
13: Because she did this to extend the...
12: Oh, I don't know.
13: The narrative.
12: Maybe.
13: That you, dude, it's all just about one thing and one thing only. Power and money. That's it.
12: Well, it does seem, and I don't know. I mean, we're getting into mind reading.
13: Yeah, I know.
12: You could be right, but it seems like she's really thought about this. Like, I really did my daughter a disservice.
13: No, I don't know. I don't think there's any sincerity at all with anybody in that group.
12: Well,
13: besides the daughter.
12: I thought we'd be able to wrap the rest of that up there. The rest will have to be continued because it may actually answer your question, but we're behind it right now. All right. We do this a couple of times a day. Go around the table. May not be the biggest story out there, but caught your attention. You want to bring it in. David, what's your story here?
16: Got some more details on this crazy shooting in California. Jonathan McKenzie was a New York Times executive who was executed in a parking lot in California by the in-laws. Now, the New York Post had some more details on this. Apparently, he is actually a she.
12: Okay, you had this story yesterday. We're like, there's got to be more to this
13: story. Yeah, right.
16: So, Jonathan is actually a woman, but, and I'll say the costume is rather convincing. He looks, you know, like a dude.
12: Okay.
16: Anyway, she was abusive to her wife and kids. The wife filed for divorce last year. They were in the middle of a nasty custody battle. According to court documents, McKenzie threatened to murder the wife, gave the kids a book about a young girl whose mom died. I mean, just kind of unhinged stuff.
12: Wow.
16: And the grandparents, his in-laws or her in-laws, whatever, a few years ago had gotten into it because the son was wanting to dress up in his sister's dresses. And they're like older, very conservative Chinese grandparents. And they're like, nope, not doing that. Nope. So that caused some friction
12: Oh my gosh.
16: Within the family. Now, McKenzie, it turns out, had been charged with two counts of misdemeanor child abuse at one point because he was beating up the kids.
18: Oh, boy.
16: But was ultimately released from jail on the condition that he take parenting classes. So the wife's parents, it looks like, decided to just go Pulp Fiction on him and just take him out. They're thinking, hey, we're in our upper 70s. You know, this person's making our daughter's life a living hell, and they just took turns shooting this person.
13: Took turns.
18: Oh my gosh.
16: It's
13: yeah.
16: So crazy.
13: Yeah, it is.
18: Man. What part of Pulp Fiction was it shooting relatives? I'm trying to remember.
16: Well, it's not that.
18: I know what you're saying.
13: Say what again?
16: Exactly.
18: Oh, my goodness.
13: It's a tasty burger.
18: Yeah. All right, Scotty, what do you got for your story?
13: Barack Obama campaigning, I guess, already for Kamala Harris is out there yesterday. He said he does not understand how we got so toxic and divided. Listen to this.
18: He's doing this again.
19: I don't understand how we got so toxic and just so divided and so bitter, and I get why sometimes people just don't want to pay attention to it. And we all have friends like that. We have family members who are just like, you know, it's all a circus out there. I get that.
13: You want to know how? We watched you. That's how. We watched you. I love it when these guys do this. That's like patient zero.
18: Yes. It's like accusing others of what you're right. Most guilty for.
20: What's up?
18: Yeah.
13: I left the stove on, but I didn't burn the house down. But me.
18: For my story, you know how some guys I know have talked about this, get a little bit older, and maybe the wife says, hey, are you ever going to get rid of this? And you're just trying to downsize.
13: Yeah.
18: Sometimes, you know, you raise the kids and then you're going to move to somewhere else and you got to downsize. You got to get rid of some stuff.
13: Mm-hmm.
18: I don't know if that is the case here or not. But Rick Nielsen of Cheap Trick has a lot of guitars. He's going to be selling a massive amount of his guitars in an auction in October. And this is at least part of what he had to say about it.
21: I've owned over 2,000 instruments. I'm whittling it down to about 600.
22: Why is it time to sell?
21: It was my wife's idea. I always told people, I said, when I die, my wife will probably sell everything for a dollar. I said, so stick around. But then I lived a bit longer than she thought. I had a number of these built for me, punched a hole through the thing, and then I spun the guitar on my arm and injured myself. I had to go to the doctor. So if you want to ruin your arm, get this guitar, spin it around on your arm, and send the bill to Julian's.
18: So like 600 guitars?
13: Yeah.
18: For sale? Wow.
13: He's got 2,000?
18: Yeah. Well, his house is like a museum. It's kind of crazy. But, man, I wonder how much those guitars are going to go for.
13: They picked that double neck up and about threw his back out.
18: Oh, yeah. Well, you had the one of how many necks on it? Like 5 necks.
13: Yeah, right.
18: I don't know that one's going to be for sale. We'll see. Anyway. All right, we got to get to Nimrod's news in just a couple and a news update next.

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11: All right. The Mark the Van Camp and Robin Show. If you're looking to lose some significant weight and you've thought about the shots, but you really don't want to deal with the needles, mm-hmm. maybe you've heard about some of the side effects. You know, I mean, I know it's been in the news, the whole sight thing. 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
12: Oh, remember the ICE-involved shooting in Austin, Texas?
11: Yes.

0: Austin, Texas.
1: Yes.
0: Venezuelan illegal alien, DoorDash driver, shot by ICE, protest, outrage. Well, he's been charged by the DOJ with assault on a federal officer because there is actually ICE body cam footage showing this guy clipping an officer with his vehicle when he fled the scene after the initial encounter. They saw him at the restaurant. Wow. They ran his plates. They said, hey, you got to get out. And he says, hey, can I move my car before... you arrest me, and they said no, and so he hopped in the vehicle and drove off, sideswiping one of the ICE agents.
2: Got it.
0: And then high-speed chase goes on. A few minutes later, they get him, and he's still resisting. He's still in the vehicle. They shoot into the vehicle. He gets shot. He's alive. He faces up to 20 years in prison now for what he did.
1: And it was totally just, street sort of knowledge to go to this, protest.
3: Right.
1: It wasn't organized or anything like that.
3: No.
1: Grassroots.
3: These are all grassroots.
1: Of course. Yeah. All right, we got to get to Nimrod.
4: When the going gets tough.
5: Damn it, this is too hard.
4: The dumb get dumber.
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5: I love the poorly educated.
1: All right. Nimrod's in the News. We got an update. Maybe you remember the story out of Florida. This woman, she'd been arrested, and they found a baggie of cocaine.
3: No, it wasn't.
1: The backside. Yeah, up there. Oh, yeah. And she claimed that someone put it there.
3: I bet they did.
1: During...
3: It's hard to do it yourself.
1: Anyway... Yes, she has pled in that case. No contest. So she's got 18 months in jail. One of the crazier stories of the year. Yeah, someone put it there during activity. Got to watch out for those people. And that's Nimrod's in the News.
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14: From ABC News, I'm Wayne Cabot. Control AI or leave it alone. The debate affecting all of us underway now at the White House at a lunch with industry titans who say without constraints, we're potentially in big trouble.
2: depending on who you talk to in the AI space, whether it be Mark Zuckerberg, who's at this lunch, whether it be Sundar Pichai from Google, they all kind of have slightly different opinions about the degree to which we should be concerned about

0: AI's potential to go wrong. All that needs to be hashed out before President Trump, lawmakers, and leaders of the industry can even really start to think about solutions. We're at the very early stages of this debate, it seems.
1: That's ABC's Mike Dubusky. Allegations of gang rape at Cornell University could go to a grand jury in weeks after prosecutors first took a pass on pressing charges. The DA, Matthew Van Houten, spoke with ABC's Aaron Katursky about the frat brothers' messages to each other.
2: If you take that Snapchat being vile and crude and vulgar, that did not have any relevance to the issue of whether Jane Doe consented to what was happening.
3: To be clear, though, it was pretty crude and vile and false.
2: Absolutely. And the grand jury will consider that as part of the overall picture.
1: After more than 100 reported brain injuries, Six Flags Magic Mountain is closing one of its famous roller coasters.
4: X2 is one of the world's most intense roller coasters. It brought coaster enthusiasts from around the world to Valencia, California to ride it. It opened in 2002 as X and then reopened in 2008 as X2 with a new seat design. In recent months, there have been claims and lawsuits alleging serious injuries from the ride, including some that led to deaths after riding X2. In a statement, Six Flags Magic Mountain says X2 consistently passed safety tests, but they have decided to close the ride permanently because it's the right thing to do. Alex Stone, ABC News, Los Angeles.
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1: This new research out of Australia is sure to give a jolt to coffee drinkers who like to grab a cup in the afternoon. They say that you should stop drinking coffee about 9 hours before bedtime, or the caffeine could cost you 45 minutes of sleep. Dolly's coffee brand will live on.
6: Dolly Parton said she got the idea for her Cup of Ambition coffee line when she visited her Dolly-inspired truck stop back in June. The coffee debuted there, but now it's available nationwide on Amazon, Walmart, and TikTok and Instagram shops, with some of the proceeds going to her Dolly's Imagination Library. Earlier this summer, Dolly Parton filmed 3 commercials for the brand, one of which is out now posthumously. Parton died last month at the age of 80. Sherry Preston, ABC News.
1: Hurricane Paulo made landfall in Baja California overnight and is due to do it again today on the mainland. Mexico expected to combine with another storm to affect the desert U.S. Right now, Paulo is a Category 1. Marco Rubio says Americans will be able to apply for their passports online next year. The Secretary of State making the announcement at an event launching the new America.gov website, intended to be an online hub for government services and any questions you might have. The White House calls them public service announcements, but Democrats say they look like campaign ads. Now sources tell ABC News the Trump administration used money from the Department of Homeland Security to air these new TV ads. I'm Wayne Cabot, ABC News.
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18: Well, this is embarrassing. You got to be better than this, guys. So Jack Smith, former special counsel, the guy who is relentlessly trying to throw Trump in prison at behest of the Biden administration.
19: Yeah.
18: Testifying in the Senate today. Republican Senator Eric Schmidt. he kind of clowned himself a little bit. I'll start it off this. So what he's trying to do, if you remember Fani Willis, the Fulton County District Attorney, who was also going after President Trump,
19: mm-hmm.
18: What Senator Schmidt is trying to do is establish that Jack Smith was in Atlanta the day after Fani Willis acknowledged that she had a romantic relationship with Nathan Wade,
19: okay,
18: the guy that she hired to prosecute. President Trump. And he goes about it this way. I'll play the first little bit of it.
20: Did you go to an NBA game between the Golden State Warriors and the Atlanta Hawks on February 3rd, 2024?
21: I'm sorry, could you say that again?
20: Did you go to an NBA game between the Golden State Warriors and the Atlanta Hawks on February 3rd, 2024?
21: What city would that be in?
20: Atlanta.
21: No.
20: Okay. What would you say if I had a series of text messages from your team that said you were in Atlanta at a Warrior-Hawks game on February 3rd, 2024, the day after Willis and Wade announced their affair? I don't think you know that we have this stuff. So yeah. I'll give you a second to process it so you don't, you know, perjure yourself.
21: You just took it down really quick. If I could look at that again.
18: Yeah, he put up a big poster board.
19: Got it.
18: Text messages on it, and then they took it down very, very quickly.
19: Okay.
18: Problem was, is the text messages do reference the Hawks, but it was shorthand for Hawkeyes, as Jack Smith later will explain.
21: If this is the correct basketball game, I recall going to a University of Maryland basketball game where Caitlin Clark was playing right around that time. And the Marshall Service was there with me. You could check if that was the exact date. It was Maryland playing Iowa, I think February of 2024. But again, that's, you could check that out if that's what we're talking about.
18: So it's the Hawkeyes is what they were talking about. There was no Matlock moment there.
19: Oh, my gosh.
18: That is
19: embarrassing.
18: And then so Amy Klobuchar, Democrat senator, starts to reprimand Senator Schmidt, and I don't think he handled that very well.
22: Could it then be that University of Iowa's the Hawkeyes? Could that be it? And maybe before we show this kind of thing? I know, but if he was at an Iowa game, is that correct?
21: It was because Caitlin Clark was coming to Maryland to play, and
22: uh-huh.
21: So we went to the game.
22: I know, that might be the confusion over the names of the team, but perhaps you should have looked at it more carefully.
20: Who's questioning is this, by the way, Mr. Chairman?
22: Are you
20: using your time, Senator? Is this what this is?
22: No.
20: Are we just having like an open session here?
22: I will begin my questions.
20: I'm glad you're trying to rehabilitate the witness, but it's not your time.
18: Ugh. Dude,
13: Yeah, that might be a
14: take
13: the L.
18: Take the L, dude.
14: Yeah, you just got to go, I'll fall on the sword. Because anybody could have made the same mistake, right? Yeah.
18: All I know is that some staffer's going to have a really bad afternoon.
13: Well, they got to be fired.
18: Yeah, dude, that's a pretty big mistake to make.
13: Oh, that's going to be everywhere.
18: Yep.
13: Oh, yeah. PMS Now is going to have a field day with that.
18: Yes, they are. And
13: so CNN.
18: And, you know, it's a clean hit, too.
13: It is.
18: That's a totally clean hit.
13: You put yourself on a tee for it. Oh, boy.
14: Ooh. I wonder sometimes when these guys are doing these hearings, how much of it they really know ahead of time, what they're going to say and how they're going to say it.
13: Well, the staff prepares it for a lot of people.
14: That's what I mean. Yeah. I mean, it's so.
18: They got the big.
13: But you're
18: poster.
13: Counting on a staff.
14: Yeah, right. Exactly. Yeah.
13: It's like somebody on the staff's like, home run. I got his Hawks. See the Hawks? Oh, jeez. And apparently no other evidence the dude was in Atlanta.
18: No.
13: Only one thing. The Hawks.
14: Yeah.
13: Think about that for a second.
14: He and Nathan.
13: There's Hawks.
14: He and Nathan were there.
13: There's the Blackhawks.
14: Yeah.
13: It
14: could be anything. You're right.
13: No. The Atlanta Hawks.
14: Yeah.
13: The Hawkeyes.
14: Right.
13: Goes on.
14: Oh man.
13: Oh, God.
14: Jeez.
18: Is it possible to get an ulcer from secondhand embarrassment? Because I think I'm developing one.
14: Oh, boy.
13: Yeah.
18: You got to be better than that, man. The stakes are too high.
14: That's where you just don't show up for anything for like a week.
18: Right. You just go underground.
14: Yeah.
18: Well, you know what's going to happen, right? People are going to start just sending this dude Hawkeyes gear.
14: Oh, yeah.
13: Oh, sure. Boy, oh, boy. Yeah. Well, good luck with that ulcer. Meanwhile, people already think Robbins has irritable mail syndrome.
18: Irritable mail syndrome?
13: Yeah.
14: Yeah.
13: I guess that's actually a thing.
14: Yeah. How's it cured?
13: I don't know how you cure it.
14: Booze?
13: Do you know what they describe it as?
14: What?
13: It's a collection of symptoms often associated with age and testosterone decline.
14: Well, there you go.
13: Not an official medical diagnosis, but doctors and psychologists say it's a useful way to describe changes some men experience as they get older. I don't know if you're experiencing
14: that or not.
13: I've
14: kind of been that way my whole life, yeah.
13: Okay. It's irritability, depression,
14: yeah.
13: Low motivation,
14: yeah.
13: Fatigue,
14: yeah.
13: Trouble concentrating,
14: mm-hmm.
13: Sleep problems,
14: yep.
13: Reduced libido.
14: No. Well, speak for myself.
13: Loss of muscle mass, increased body fat, all that together.
18: It just sounds like fatherhood to me.
13: It's getting older for sure.
18: Right.
13: So then you take all the steps to try to fight each one of those in different ways. Because you can.
14: Well, there's better life through medicine. Yeah.
13: Well, no, it's exercise, man. You got to lift weights. Because you're going to lose muscle mass if you don't keep lifting.
14: You know, you're right. You're right.
13: It's all those things. Okay. Anyway.
14: Got a buddy of mine that preaches core all the time. Don't lose your core. Whatever you do, don't lose your core.
13: Core strength is important.
14: If you lose your core, you lost everything.
13: That makes sense.
14: Yeah.
13: You use it for a lot more than what you think.
14: Yeah.
13: That is true. Okay. Moving on to other news. Minnesota. Trump's talking about the dumb governor, but they got some good stuff going there.
18: Well, yeah, they do. President Trump talking about a new steel plant being built in Iowa, the largest in American history, and, well, took a shot at Minnesota Governor Tim Walz in the process.
13: Good.
15: Once completed, Mesabi Metallics' new steel plant will produce 10 million tons of steel per year using iron ore from the company's Minnesota mine. And Minnesota has, I will tell you, they maybe have a lousy governor, but they have great iron ore. They have one of the worst governors in history, a real stupid guy. But they do have good iron ore, which is more important, I guess.
13: He's talking about the plant going up in Iowa? What's that?
18: Yes.
13: Yeah, that's what I thought.
18: Yeah. Or Atlanta, either one.
13: Either way.
14: Go Hawks.
13: Home of the Hawks or, you know, whatever. Sure. It's all good.
18: It says here that you are going to a clones event. What do you know about clones, Mr. Smith? Well, it was Iowa State, actually, that I was watching. Yeah.
13: Yeah. The Cyclones.
18: Cyclones.
13: Yeah. Right. Yeah, no big deal. I don't even want to talk about the midterms. I just boot that. You didn't do any favors. You know, if you got stupidity there, we're just going to air out some stupidity from the left. I got a couple of clips we haven't gotten to yet from Kamala.
18: All right.
13: No, you're always down for that.
14: I always am. Yes. Yes, let's go.
13: One, it's very inspirational. You can play this for high school students, college students. Okay, yeah. If you want to be a leader, you know what you don't ask for?
14: What was that?
13: Permission.
0: Don't tell me I can't do it because it hasn't been done before. Are you kidding me?
13: Okay, who did that?
18: What hasn't been done before that she's defiantly trying to challenge the odds?
13: I'm guessing be president.
14: There's no particulars there, really, though.
13: I want to know, seriously, the day that someone actually said, you can't do that. It hasn't been done before.
14: No one said that.
13: Of course not.
14: No.
13: But anyway.
0: We don't have to wait for other people to give us permission.
3: Mm-hmm.
0: I think that's a really bad place to be in. I mentor a lot of people, and I always tell them, don't you ever feel you need to ask somebody's permission to lead. Mm-hmm. You want to lead, you lead.
13: Yes, got it. All right.
14: Okay. Any other pearls of wisdom?
18: What if other people just say, hey, we don't want you to lead because you're terrible?
14: You lead anyway.
13: Well, you're telling me I don't have permission.
18: You can.
13: I mean, think about that. Like, whatever job you have, I want to be the manager. Can I have permission to be the manager? That's not how it works.
18: No.
13: You apply to be the manager.
18: No.
13: Do you mind if I... Do I have permission to act like a leader even though I'm not? Who said that? None of that makes sense. It's just platitudes all the time.
14: All the time.
13: So, yeah. There was that. There was another one. Well, I think the question of that podcast was, what do you like to do as a private citizen?
18: Mm-hmm.
13: You tell me if this is a good answer or not. I thought it was strange.
16: You're a private citizen now. What is your favorite thing to do that you couldn't do before?
0: Okay, Brittany. I don't tell too many people. You know what I'm doing? I'm taking Pilates.
16: That's fun.
0: It's about stretching, mm-hmm. and it's strength, and it's mm-hmm. breathing.
13: Okay, if we break that down real quick. You're telling me that when you were in office, you couldn't do Pilates? Did someone not give you permission? Why could you not do freaking Pilates when you were in office?
14: I mean, the Pilates instructor would come to you, right?
13: You were restricted.
18: No.
13: It's like an athlete. No riding a motorcycle. For Kamala, no Pilates.
18: No Pilates.
13: No one said that. And then, in case you don't know what Pilates does.
14: No.
16: That's
14: no.
16: fun.
0: It's about stretching, mm-hmm. and it's strength, and it's mm-hmm. breathing.
13: Always explaining, in case you don't know.
14: Like you're talking to a third grade class, yes.
13: Yes, very much so.
14: Every time.
13: If you want to talk about stupidity from the left and being over-emotional, this guy just admitted to it. And people on the left hold this guy in high regard as like this brainiac.
18: Yeah, Scott Galloway, Professor Galloway.
13: Yes.
18: Teaching young minds. And he is also going to shepherd the younger generation into adulthood by giving them great advice, even though he makes terrible decisions. And admitted, you could not waterboard this information out of me. If I had done it, but here's what he did after the election of Donald Trump.
13: Yep.
23: Probably my biggest investment mistake was the emotional reaction I had to the 2016 election of Donald Trump. When he was elected in 2016, I sold all my stocks. That was stupid. The market ripped for the next year. There was so much insecurity about him actually winning that the fear had been priced in, stocks ripped up. But what we had for me was an emotional decision, and I sold everything. I had, at that point, a lot of capital gains. So immediately I lost probably 20. I was living in New York at the time. So I lost probably a third of the gains to taxes. And then 6 months later, I ended up buying back in at a market that was 10 or 20% more expensive. So you could argue, at least notionally, that decision cost me 40% of my liquid net worth in stocks.
13: Moral of that story?
18: Yeah.
13: You watch MS Now, MSNBC, what you want to call it? You'll be dumb.
18: Yes.
13: You'll do dumb things. Because he was terrified. Oh, God. Oh, I need to sell it all. Man, oh, man. And the fact that he admitted it. Wow. All right. Five stories we're watching today in an update. Next.
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13: Good morning, Van Camp and Robin Show. Jamie Markley, David Van Camp, Scott Robbins, and now the five stories we're watching today.
7: One, two, three.
18: All right, number five, the Trump administration has introduced America.gov, an AI search site to help you make it easier to find information about services and programs. And in case you missed it, yeah, if you go in the little search bar, you type hot dog, all one word, and the search bar turns into a hot dog for some reason.
14: Awesome.
18: I don't know why.
14: So great.
18: Let's see. Number four, Jasmine Crockett put out a list of Texas candidates she's endorsing for the midterms. Not listed is that white supremacist Senate candidate, James Tallarico.
13: Man.
18: She is going to take the grudge all the way into November. It's amazing to watch. Number three, a new audit has found potential fraud related to contracts awarded by the city of Minneapolis after the death of George Floyd. More than 100 contracts were handed out to community groups as alternatives to policing in 2020. Not a lot of oversight to be found there.
13: Unreal.
18: Yes.
13: So predictable.
18: Yeah. Yep. Number two, the DHS Inspector General put out a report that found a 40% failure rate in the vetting of asylum claims for Afghan nationals brought to the U.S. by the Biden administration in 2021. And number one, new court documents show that former special counsel Jack Smith tracked down financial records for Trump donors, including those who just donated a buck.
13: Jeez. For whatever reason, your five stories today, David, take the cake more than usual.
18: Really?
13: Oh. Yes, it seems to me. Mm-hmm. Just kind of crazier. I shouldn't be surprised
14: by any
13: of it.
14: Here's the crazy five stories of the day. Yes.
13: Well, and they are.
14: Oh, I know.
13: It's not like we're just doing five Nimrods in the news in a row.
14: No.
13: I guess you could frame it that way.
14: You could.
13: But my goodness. I suppose we got to wrap up this Hannah Nicole Jones thing with her daughter, sending her to the wrong school. We should probably do that, though, coming up in a few. There's a couple of clips we haven't had a chance to get to yet. There is one from AOC, and I don't even know. Did you see where she spoke the other day, and they did the whole to the river, to the sea?
14: Yes.
13: Chant before she even got up there? That was her town hall.
14: Yes.
13: Isn't that remarkable?
18: It's never enough with those people.
13: Man, oh, man. But then she gets up there and speaks and says,
8: we have a country worth fighting for, and we're not going to go away. We're going to leave this with higher wages. We're going to leave this with more unionized workforce. We're going to leave this better than we had finding it.
13: Okay. And you can tell me again. Either one of you guys. I know I'm told all the time, you have to take her serious as a presidential candidate because she has a gift. She speaks to people. And they like what she has to say. Every time I hear her speak, I'm like, there is no way.
18: No.
13: There is no way enough people will vote for that person for president.
18: No, I don't see that. The most likely outcome to me, and I think this is doable, is taking on Chuck Schumer. And beating him and becoming a senator.
13: That, absolutely. Yeah, that'll happen. But president?
18: No. I don't know. Not at all. Especially
14: I'm out of the business of predicting presidents.
18: I mean, right? You should just
14: I'm
18: endorse
14: really,
18: her right
14: really
18: now.
14: Bad at it, yeah.
13: Well, tell you right now, you know who's happy about that? Huh. J.D. Vance and Marco Rubio.
14: Yeah. Oh, yeah.
13: Because if you predicted them, it would be doom.
14: I'm not doing it. I'm saying nothing. Staying out of it.
13: Anyway, David, what was your point?
18: Oh, no. Every public opinion poll of her, it's like most people in the country don't know who she is, but she's underwater with most everybody.
13: But they just talk about the base is so energized by her.
18: I don't know.
13: Yeah, I'm with you on that one. Okay, it's the battle, mother-daughter, and her schooling. that is all of a sudden getting a lot of attention again. We'll get to that story in the Robin Strefecta coming up.

0: 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I just want to warn you, traffic is tough out there.
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4: ABC News, I'm Wayne Cabot. The men who hold the keys to artificial intelligence are at a White House lunch sitting down with a president who is resisting their calls to regulate. The risk, they say, is too big to ignore.
5: People who are attending this luncheon at the White House include people like Dario Amodei, who's been one of the largest voices when it comes to raising concerns about what goes wrong with artificial intelligence. Earlier this month, he wrote in a blog post that there's the potential that within the next year, AI could take over the entire internet.
4: ABC's Mike Dubusky. Cornell University is saying it is sharing the concerns about campus culture and will cooperate as investigators reopen a case of alleged gang rape 2 years ago by 7 frat brothers. At the time, prosecutors said that there wasn't enough evidence to charge them. Six Flags Magic Mountain, California, closing its X2 coaster after claims of 2 deaths and more than 100 brain injuries over the years. This is ABC News.
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16: The Markley Van Camp and Robbins Show. Jamie Markley, David Van Camp, Scott Robbins. Got the Robbins trifecta coming up in just a few. News update, David Van Camp.
17: Well, this is crazy. Former NFL star wide receiver Antonio Brown in the news. He plans to accept a plea deal on an attempted murder charge in Miami that avoids prison.
16: Whoa.
17: Dude, he tried to kill someone. He fled the country, had to be extradited, and they're saying, yeah, okay, you take this deal, you're in no prison. Unbelievable.
16: It is, man. Remember when he was trying to be rehabilitated as a wide receiver?
17: Yeah.
16: So you knew it was going to be a disaster.
17: Yeah.
16: Some guys, but this was next level, this activity.
18: Well, right. I mean, some guys you just know. You just know it's a disaster.
16: Yes.
18: Some of them have enough talent to hang in there for a while, overlooked and whatnot. But boy, as soon as that slips,
16: oh yeah,
18: you're done.
16: No doubt about it. All right. We're finally going to finish this up. Started a little while ago. And, you know, David knows this. I'll hear different audio from different things. And you're like, okay, this is way too long. We got to bring it into the show. We're going to have to chop this down. Even after I chop it down, it's way too long. But I'm like, man, I don't know what to cut out. And this was that whole piece with Nicole Hannah Jones and her daughter. And if you hadn't heard the story, she was the 1619 lady that talks all about race all the time and is awarded for it from the failing New York Times and other entities. But she came out with this piece talking about how she probably did her daughter a disservice putting her in bad schools instead of the good schools that she could have put her in because they were trying to lift up everybody. But now realizes that was probably not the right choice. And didn't she seem almost shocked to find that in the elementary school, that it was like people didn't care and kids were fighting and teachers wouldn't even try to break it up. People were just kind of watching, not paying attention,
18: and
16: couldn't believe it. So now that the girl's in high school and the girl got to choose her high school, but started off behind and is saying to her mom, why? Your choice did us no good. She was trying to justify it on this podcast. The NPR podcast, This American Life, and saying, well, you know, yeah, there are people that will say we believe in equality and all these things, and they'll throw money at it, but they don't actually get into the school and get involved.
18: Okay.
16: And the daughter saying, well, what good did that ever do me? I started this other school way behind, and I felt stupid.
18: Yes.
16: So then you pick it up, and the daughter basically just says, yeah, you kind of sacrificed me there.
19: Just say we think segregation is wrong. We think injustice is wrong. Like they were willing to put themselves, their families, their children on the line for that.
20: So you put me on the line to help a school, but it didn't work.
19: I put you on the line,
20: but even,
19: in hopes of
20: even when you knew,
19: making a change. Yeah.
16: Yeah. Even when you knew it wasn't working because it went on for years. And then the last clip I'll play for you. As Nicole is trying to tell her daughter, well, you turned out fine. Basically, it all worked out. And the girl is saying, the only reason I'm fine is because I got to choose the school. If I would have went to the school you were choosing for me, I wouldn't be in this position because she's going to one of the top schools now.
19: Mm-hmm. Reason I'm okay with my choice now is I'm like, you're fine. I felt this was important. I tried to do the right thing.
20: And I think I'm fine because I'm in the school I am now. I feel like if I picked a different choice that you wanted me to, I don't think I would be fine.
19: Okay.
20: And I think this choice was good for me. And I do appreciate you for saying that.
19: I think your choice is good for you as well.
20: Yes.
16: And earlier, she said when my daughter gave me the list of schools she was choosing, she was only choosing like the top performing schools. And what was it? I cringed.
18: Yeah.
16: Because it was predominantly white and Asian kids.
18: Mm-hmm.
16: And it seems like, in retrospect, now this woman seems like she's sorry that she put her daughter through it. Is what, telling this cautionary tale? I think, Scott, your point is what? That she wants to be relevant again to make money.
18: Well, yeah. And I'm saying, who are you talking to? I mean, most people who have the wherewithal wouldn't put their kids in that school to begin with.
16: True.
18: So I don't know what point you were trying to make while you were doing it, other than, look, she went there and it was great.
16: Or somehow they were trying to, okay, if there is enough good families and good students,
18: well,
16: that it will elevate the school, and it just didn't.
18: Again, because you're doing it doesn't mean Joe down the street or who's got the wherewithal to send his kids to a really good school is going to go along with it.
16: Correct.
18: Oh, absolutely, Nicole. Yeah, I'm going to do the same thing. We'll change things at that school.
16: Well, the thing is, and I think we all know this, for the people that will talk about how great the public school is, and sometimes even working for the public school,
18: yeah,
16: but send their kid to private.
18: Yes.
16: We're like, oh, you're a hypocrite.
18: Yeah, I'm a hypocrite. Yeah, okay.
16: And I honestly, I'd rather be a hypocrite and give my kid the best chance.
18: Me too.
16: But instead, what I think most people would like to see is, this thing's freaking broke.
18: Right.
16: And throwing any more money at it is not going to fix it. You have to change the way you go about it.
0: Yeah.
16: But I don't know that they could ever do that.
18: But that's a temporary sugar high you get, the liberal gets, by throwing money at something.
0: Yeah.
18: Then they can walk away from it. I did. Well, we did our part. We're helping.
16: Yeah, because it's government money. It's not their money.
18: Well, they don't know anything about the end result and how it's going to be. They don't know. They don't care.
0: Well, I still think there's such a wasted opportunity here on the part of her, because she does have a platform, especially with sympathetic ears, in the public school system. That's one of the reasons why public schools started promoting the 1619 Project.
16: Yeah.
0: She has such a huge opportunity to turn around and say, listen, I'm going to figure out why this was broken. And then, hey, we need to do some changes here in the way that we discipline students, in the way that we sort of round down all the time when it comes to assessing our students' abilities and academic achievements. We need to actually hold people accountable at these schools.
16: Yes.
18: Going to lose your woke points, though.
0: Well,
16: yeah.
0: You know, bad. You sacrificed your daughter on the pyre of wokeness.
18: I agree with that, yeah.
16: You know, and one of these days it's going to be too late because he's no longer going to be with us. But it would be nice for someone at some point in time, like a Nicole Hannah Jones, to say, you know, I just want to call up Thomas Sowell and see what he has to think about this.
0: Yeah.
18: Oh, he's got thoughts, I'm sure.
16: 100%.
18: Yeah.
16: But then it's almost admitting defeat for the left. Say, oh, that guy, I guess, was right after all.
18: Well, that's just it. They can't do that.
16: All right, you ready for your big three? This.
18: Yes.
16: Okay, here we go.
21: Are you ready?
22: One, two,
21: it's the three most important news stories of the day.
23: I hit the trifecta.
21: Well, at least according to Scott Robbins. It's the trifecta on the Markley, Van Camp, and Robbins Show.
16: Every day about this time, Scott Robbins' top three stories, helped by his hero.
24: I'm Casey.
18: Hey, Casey.
24: I'm ready.
18: Having a good day today, buddy?
24: Yeah.
18: Sent his kids to private schools.
16: Oh, yeah.
18: Casey did. Yep.
16: Yeah.
18: Sure did.
16: He grew up poor.
18: I know he did.
16: He wanted a better opportunity for
18: his kids.
24: Yes.
18: He did. Nice job, Casey.
16: Yeah.
24: Three.
18: Okay.
0: Number three, Mr. Belding passed away.
18: Yeah, if I'd have told you Dennis Haskins died, you would have, who? Mr. Belding, best known as Saved by the Bell, the principal on Saved by the Bell. The TV school principal, ran in the early 90s, ran for a long time, that show did. Later in life, Belding became known as sort of a party animal. Got to play in all the great celebrity golf tournaments. Served as life of the party. He wanted to play golf in scrambles, enjoy some booze, and laugh it up with some hot chicks. He was.
16: Is that the deal?
18: That's what he did.
16: Wow.
18: That's what he did. He lived life to the absolute fullest, dead at the age of 75. Anyway, for a segment of the population, that means something, Mr. Belding dying.
16: Yeah, I was not. Saved
18: by the Bell,
16: your
18: kids ever watch that? Saved by the Bell?
16: No, I had kids later.
18: Okay, that's right. Well, yeah, that would have. Yeah, they would have just missed out on it.
16: Yeah.
18: Yep.
16: I'm sure it was great.
18: Oh, it wasn't great. It was just
16: another teen show that you probably have some sort of fond memories because your kids watched it.
18: My daughter watched it all the time.
16: Yeah.
18: Mario Lopez was on there.
16: Oh, yeah. Oh, yeah. And then Tiffany Amber Thiessen ended up on.
18: Yeah.
16: Wasn't she on that show?
18: Yeah. Yeah, and the Showgirls. Who did
16: that
18: the
16: she
18: Showgirls
16: ended up
18: movie?
16: On 90210.
18: Yeah.
16: I was watching that at the time.
18: Yeah, there you go.
16: Guilty pleasure, I admit.
24: Now, on with the countdown.
16: Scott Robbins, trifecta, top three of the day, up to number
24: two.
0: Number two, illegal aliens are finding out something.
18: Yeah. the smugglers are using jet skis to come ashore in San Diego.
16: Wow.
18: Yeah. New video out there showing human smugglers using these wave runners to drop off illegal aliens on the shore. This is near San Diego. Well, Border Patrol got wind of that. They saw a bunch of guys on ATVs. So they went roaring out there when these guys were coming ashore and said, no, no, no. So before they even got off the ATV or off the jet skis, they were told, nope, not here.
16: Please take their drugs somewhere else.
18: Go somewhere else because you can't come here anymore.
16: That wasn't like they were going to let them park it and then come ashore.
18: No.
16: Got it.
18: Bill Malusia said, talk about fast response. One of the guys said, they have the coolest job in the world.
16: Who's that?
18: This is the guy that was watching it. Said, they have the coolest job in the world.
16: Got it.
18: These guys on their ATVs.
16: Oh, yeah. Well, the jet skis, man, a lot of advances have been made, I'll tell you, in the last 20 to 30 years. Because spending time on a great jet ski over the summer is a blast. But I wasn't running any drugs, just so you know.
18: No smuggling going on your jet ski, sir.
16: But man, coming in from the ocean, that's got to be some rough riding.
18: Man, you'll go to big measures to get that
16: stuff. Yeah, you will.
1: And the countdown continues.
16: Yeah, the Scott Robbins trifecta, top three of the day.
1: And finally, one.
0: All right, number one, the viral lesbian bar in Massachusetts is becoming a movie?
18: Yeah, Boston Globe article today about that lesbian bar. There's a organization now that represents these people because they're getting scripts being sent to them or script ideas from Hollywood. They want to do a movie or a documentary about it. Really, if there's any that Hollywood is just null and void on new ideas, this is one of them. They said the article that ran in the paper is sort of the springboard. They got wind of it, and all these are all these lesbians in this bar, right? They had to wear the masks.
16: Yes.
18: And they were going to lift that on one day, on a Saturday. They were going to say, okay, you don't have to wear masks anymore. And they lost their minds.
16: Oh, yeah.
18: So there was this big brouhaha over it. And the woman who owns the thing is sleeping in a car because she didn't have enough money to run it.
16: Yeah.
18: Every nickel she has goes back into it. So I guess Hollywood got wind of this. Screenwriters got wind of it. And got together and thought, hey, this would make a great movie. So watch for it soon. If you can make a movie on Chris Hansen, right?
16: Yeah.
18: Then you can make a movie about anything.
0: I think a documentary would be better, and it should be called How to Disappoint Your Parents.
18: You know? Yeah, that could be a series, though, David. I mean, that could absolutely be a weekly series.
16: That is hilarious. Well, the best part to me still is after everyone turned on this person that just wanted to serve drinks to other lesbians.
18: Yeah.
16: She said, forget it all. I'm going to clown school.
0: Yes. Right. One of them did. Yeah.
18: Aspiration.
16: It wasn't the owner. It was a different one.
0: Well, there were several owners. Yeah, there were three founders.
16: Okay.
0: But the one person who has had the money on the line, yeah, the other two didn't. They were just like, Yeah, we can do this. We can make a little bar. It'll be like Cheers, but insufferable. And they were very excited about it. And then as soon as things got a little bit rough, they bailed. One of them went to clown college.
1: And there you have it.
16: Yes.
18: You know, Scott Robbins, you see people drop, they go, okay, I'm going to go back to college and get a degree in blah, blah, blah, right? No, not clown college.
16: It's incredible.
18: It is crazy.
16: You remember that 86-year-old guy that was going 110 in a race in Florida? An incredible update on that story. For Nimrods of the News and a news update next.

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0: Yeah, football season is here. 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
10: All right, the Florida Attorney General has filed a temporary injunction against OpenAI. The introduction here. As the equities here could not be more one-sided. Defendants admit that they provide a service without fully knowing how it works. This is not just any service. It is one that defendants themselves concede poses an existential risk to the continued survival of humankind. Defendants claim they cannot stop barreling forward with their potentially civilization-ending endeavors unless they are forced to do so by the government. They have asked the government to tie them to the mast. Plaintiff brings good news to the defendants. The Florida Attorney General is answering your cry for help with a motion to enjoin you from harming Floridians with your reckless, unacceptably risky product. Say, we'll help you get regulated.
9: Okay. It's wild, man. We got to get to Nimrods. We got an update here.
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9: All right. Nimrods in the News. Speaking of Florida,

0: Nimrod's the news. Speaking of Florida, do you remember the dude that's 86 years old that was going 110 mile an hour in a race?
1: Oh yeah,
2: yeah, yeah.
0: His name is William Bosworth.
2: Right.
0: He is saying this whole thing has devastated his retirement. How, you might ask?
2: Yeah.
0: Said it's just devastated me. It's funny, but it's not funny. It's serious. Because he pled no contest to racing and dangerous excessive speeding. Thing is, that's a $500 fine, an advanced driver improvement course, and you can't drive for a year.
1: Ooh.
2: Yeah.
0: So he says, I can't do anything. I'm not in jail, but I'm behind bars in my house. I'm like, well, you could do other things. He said, I put a terrible burden on my wife. We don't want to eat out no more. I'm a dead man walking. Like, there's Uber, I'm thinking. And then, you know, I need to go out and be around people. And I can't even drive my golf cart. He lives in a community where you have to have a driver's license to drive the golf cart around the gated community.
2: Oh, wow. Man, that's strict.
0: He's like, I was on the gas for 6 to 10 seconds. 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
8: From ABC News, I'm Wayne Cabot. President Trump says Americans should welcome data centers, saying they'll work to make the community happy as they provide the computing power for artificial intelligence.
9: There's a belief that there should be tremendous self-regulation. And we automatically have regulation with the Department of Justice, the FBI, all of that. But the self-regulation's very important.
8: This after a lunch with AI execs who say regulation is needed to stop AI from escaping human control. We're hearing from the lawyer of one of the seven frat brothers that alleged gang rape 2 years ago at Cornell University.
10: I can't speak to the other people, but solely as to my client, he is unequivocally innocent. And if he saw anything that he thought was wrong or dangerous, he would have reported it. But what he saw did not rise to that level.
8: Attorney Jeremy Sallin telling ABC News his client went to the room where this allegedly happened to see what was going on, where his roommate was. The DA reopening the case now, based partly on a group chat among the frat brothers. Lindsey Clancy's lawyer said today that the case has to end because

0: there's a lack of evidence. Here's ABC's Peter Aralambos.
1: Defense attorney Kevin Renington made the argument during Clancy's first appearance in court since a triple murder trial ended in a hung jury 3 weeks ago. He asked the judge to effectively throw out the case because he claims prosecutors failed to establish that Clancy killed her three children, even though the insanity defense he made at trial involved arguing that she was in the throes of postpartum psychosis when she strangled her children. Judge William Sullivan didn't issue a ruling from the bench and instead scheduled a hearing on November 2nd to resolve other issues raised by the defense. He could set a trial date then. Peter Aralambos, ABC News.
0: The man who was shot by a federal immigration agent in Austin is being charged by prosecutors for allegedly trying to strike the officer with his car, causing the officer to fire his pistol. First day of the wild card, the Yankees yank Aaron Judge from the series against Boston. Calf injury. You're listening to ABC News.
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0: Authorities in the UK say no explosives were found in the 3 vans linked to alleged terrorist suspects over the weekend near a military base that's used by U.S. bombers. Defense Secretary Pete Hegseth is ending tenure for civilian professors at West Point and all the military academies. He says educational curricula distract from lethality. Georgia has now implemented a 1-month suspension of its state gas tax. That's about 33 cents for every gallon of regular and 37 for diesel. What to expect from OpenAI's annual developers conference? Here's ABC's Mike Dubusky.
3: This is their sort of annual tech conference where they're expected to launch more than 20 consumer-facing products. We could get a look at new agentic AI technology to compete with Meta's Muse model, which has been very popular. We could get a look at their latest hardware devices, which have been rumored for years now, co-developed with Johnny Ive, the designer of the iPhone and many iconic Apple products. They're kind of doing 2 things at once here.
0: Six Flags is shutting down a famous California coaster, and lawyers for the people who claim brain injury say that they should have done this years ago.
4: In recent months, there have been claims and lawsuits alleging serious injuries from the ride, including some that led to deaths after riding X2. In a statement, Six Flags Magic Mountain says X2 consistently passed safety tests, but they have decided to close the ride permanently because it's the right thing to do.
0: That's ABC's Alex Stone reporting. I'm Wayne Cabot, ABC News.
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0: All America, all the time. On the side of freedom and liberty, your voice of hope and truth is here. The Bongino Report, PM. With Sean Farish.
1: And we have liftoff on this Tuesday. Welcome to the Bongino Report, PM. It is the Power Hour with Sean Farish. We're with you live on a Tuesday on this opening day of the NHL hockey season. That's right. The day has finally arrived. The day has finally arrived. It is finally upon us. Hockey is back. I'm very happy about it. I am a big hockey fan, and I'm excited to have another team that'll inevitably break my heart this year, but it's just sports. It's okay. And that's just the way that's going to be. On the podcast this afternoon, we talked about this brand new plan from Alexandria Ocasio-Cortez, suggesting tuition-free colleges. Great idea, right? I mean, it sounds good in theory, doesn't it? It sound good in theory? Free. Free is fantastic. Who wants to pay for things? I don't. I'd rather... Well, while we're talking about not paying for things, can we start with taxes? I'd like to not pay those. That would be fun, if we didn't have to pay taxes. But, while we're talking about free, she's talking about making an effort to rein in the increased costs of private institutions. And Alexandria Ocasio-Cortez decided, you know what, why don't we just say it's free. It's politicians' favorite word is free. It's always their favorite word. But my question whenever I hear a politician say, we're going to cover the cost. It's going to be free. Free buses, free childcare, free education, free housing, free this, free that. Okay. Free Palestine. No. Although they say that a lot. My very simple question, who pays? Because politicians love the word free. It's their favorite word. And somehow, every time you hear the word free, you have to understand that there's a problem. Nothing is free. Someone is always paying at the end of the day.
2: Well, that's not true. I went into like Walmart and they were doing like buy one, get one free. See, something's free.
1: No. You're paying for the item. Okay. You're getting another item at no cost to you. But Walmart or whatever retailer it is that you're shopping at still had to pay for that item to be brought into the store. There's a cost. That company who produced the item still had to pay for that item to be produced, fabricated, right? Nothing is free. The only time something is free is if, quite honestly, if it's stolen, right? Like, then it's like there's no cost. But even then, the item that's being stolen wasn't free. Someone paid for it. Someone paid to produce it. Nothing is free. Somebody pays. And most of the time, matter of fact, all the time, when the government is that somebody who is paying, the somebody who is paying and signing the check and writing the check is actually you. So we're going to talk a lot about today this new AOC promise of tuition-free public colleges and universities. Her argument essentially is that private colleges have gotten ridiculously expensive. On its face, that's the truth. I can't argue with that. Going to college at a private school is expensive. But her solution is to create a publicly funded alternative that provides high quality education. Yeah, because public education is so high quality, right? Because the kids in New York and Philadelphia and San Francisco and Chicago, they're all doing real well. They could all read. They could do math. They're geniuses. Genii, right? Is genii? No, geniuses. She says she wants to create a publicly funded alternative that provides high quality education at no cost to the student. And that the competition that will create, right, is going to force prices down for these private universities. It's going to force private institutions to bring their prices down to compete with the government. The government-funded school. Sounds great, right? Except there's a couple of problems. So first, I want to play this cut from Alexandria Ocasio-Cortez. AOC, all out crazy. Explaining her beautiful new plan. Let's play cut one.
3: Best thing that we can do to rein in runaway costs at private institutions is by having fixed, affordable, high-quality services of public institutions. Which means tuition-free public colleges and universities across the United States of America. And for anyone who says, for anyone who wants to say that that's pie in the sky and unrealistic and just another expensive progressive wish list, this is literally what baby boomers gave themselves. Public colleges in America were tuition free. They were tuition free in the 60s and in the 70s. And just like many things like public housing and public education, you know when they started to get defunded? They got defunded when they started to get integrated.
1: Here
3: racially
1: we go. Here comes
3: integrated.
1: The racist argument. Right? Here we go.
3: When public housing was homogenous, it was well funded. And then when public housing became racially integrated, we started seeing capital flight. It's the same thing with public colleges and universities.
1: Mm-hmm.
3: And so one of the best things that we can do in making colleges, public institutions, tuition-free is that it helps rein in these predatory private institutions that want to say the only way for you to have a shot at life is if you're paying $100,000 a year.
1: We can cut her off. I can't listen to her babble anymore. She is so wrong about this. I have a question for AOC. She'll never answer it because she can't answer it. Because the answer to the question is the answer that she does not want to openly, publicly admit. The question that I have for her and anyone who thinks this is a great idea is who pays for public tuition-free colleges and universities? Who pays for it? The college does not suddenly become free. Professors still have to be paid. Buildings still have to be built. That costs money. The electricity still has to be supplied and paid for, right? Administrators, they make too much, but they still have to be paid. The labs in some of these schools still have to be funded. That costs money, obviously. Technology still has to be purchased and upgraded, etc. That costs money. Maintenance still has to happen. That costs money. The difference is that instead of the student paying the tuition directly, you, a taxpayer, you foot the bill. Which brings us to another problem. When you make something substantially cheaper or even free, you increase access, for example. If more people now have access, there's less barriers to entry. You're going to increase demand, aren't you? And if you're increasing demand without also increasing supply, what happens? Our star pupils in the live chat on the podcast, when I asked them this pop quiz, got this correct. They said, yes, this makes the cost go up. Oh, wait a minute. I thought it was supposed to be free. How is it free if it costs more? Now you've got to ask, how many students can the system actually accommodate? Because if the government promises tuition-free college and then suddenly there's this explosion in enrollment, government's got to spend more money, more, not the same amount, more to accommodate all those additional students, which means what? More students means more professors, which means more classrooms, which means more dorms, which means more labs, which means more administrators, which means more taxpayer dollars. And if there needs to be more taxpayer dollars. Well, that means more money is going to be taken from you. You're the taxpayer to pay for this. How does taking more money from you, the taxpayer, how does that fit into the definition of free? It's not free. You're paying for it. Just like Obamacare, right? Just like Obamacare, you are still paying for it. What happens if the public system reaches capacity? Now you have a problem because people are still going to want to go to college. The private colleges, they're going to be sitting there. Only game left in town. What do you think they're going to offer a discount when prospective students have nowhere else to go? You're basically once the public system reaches capacity, you're basically giving the private colleges a seat at the corner of the market. Now you've potentially created a system where government subsidizes one side of the entire market while demand for the whole system continues to rise. And this is where we have to talk about something called the Bennett hypothesis. It comes from former Secretary, U.S. Secretary of Education, Will J. Bennett. February 1987, he wrote a New York Times op-ed called "Our Greedy Colleges." And he wrote that aid increases had enabled colleges and universities to raise their tuitions. He was confident that federal loan subsidies, and these schools were confident that federal loan subsidies would help cushion the increase. Now, he admits that aid does not directly cause tuition inflation all on its own. There are other factors at play, but it makes it easier for colleges to do what they were already inclined to do, which is raise costs. The idea can be summed up like this. If you give students more government-backed money to spend on college, colleges may and often do respond by raising prices because they know that more money is available. Folks, chew on this. It's the same argument against the idea of universal basic income. I'll explain that on the other side of the break. This is the exact same reason why universal basic income is an awful idea and will fix precisely zero problems while driving inflation through the roof. We'll get to that on the other side of the break. This is the Bongino Report PM Power Hour with Sean Farish. Don't go anywhere. We'll be right back in a minute.
0: Bongino Report.
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1: We have Kansas going on there. We're going to actually talk about Kansas in a little bit because you have a Senate candidate in Kansas who does not want us to eat beef anymore.
2: You must repent for eating beef.
1: I got my, you know, Michael, the Karen button came out on X today.
13: That's not what he said, you know.
1: That's what he said. You know what I had for lunch? You want to take a guess? Roast beef. I had about a pound of it. I made a beautiful 4-pound roast beef on Sunday. Oh, my gosh. I will tell you what. Just to stick it to that Kansas Senate scumbag.
2: You better repent for eating beef, bro.
1: Ain't going to happen. Not me. Matter of fact, I might just go out down to the supermarket once this show's over and just chow down on some ground beef while I'm at it. You know what I'm saying? And send it to tag him on social media. Be like, yo, see this? He's like, oh, there's too many carbon emissions from the cows. Well, why don't we start with the 4 cows on the view? Tell him to stop talking. I'll stop all the carbon emissions. All right, I told you I would give you the parallels between this Bennett hypothesis and student aid, you know, federal government-backed federal and financial aid here, and universal basic income. You know, the idea that if you give students more government, government-backed money to spend on college, colleges may respond by raising prices because they know more money is available. This is precisely the argument that I have against universal basic income. And I said this to a young man once in New York City. I was at a counter protest and I was in favor of Trump and there were a bunch of liberals. And I said, OK. I said, here we go. Let me explain it to you this way. You think, because he was like all about Andrew Yang and universal. You think you should get $1,000 a month. Why?
2: Because.
1: All right, what are the qualifications to get $1,000 a month? Existing. So living and breathing and existing, but not doing anything, earns you $1,000 extra a month. Yes. Okay. So that means 12 months, $1,000. That's $12,000 extra a year. He thought, I said, you know, corporations are greedy, right? You know, Mr. Socialist. Yeah, corporations are greedy. Okay. So now every corporation that you subscribe to for whatever service it is, whether it's your cell phone, your internet, your cable, your whatever, they all know, because it's now the law, it's policy, that you get an extra $12,000 a month. You're telling me they're going to leave, they're going to let you keep it? He goes, well, I might not get to keep all of it. No, you're going to keep none of it. Every service knows you're making $12,000 extra a month, but you're not actually working for it. You just have it. They want it. Which drives the cost of everything up. Which is otherwise known as inflation. It's exactly what's going on here with the students and the schools. If you give students more government-backed money to spend on college, the colleges generally have responded by raising their prices because they know that more money is available. They're going to soak all that extra money up. By the way, it's not just William J. Bennett, the former Secretary of Education under President Reagan, who says this. The Congressional Budget Office, the CBO, no friend to conservatives, also documented the same quote-unquote phenomenon. Did you know that roughly 40 cents of additional tuition for every dollar of increased student aid supply on average wound up being baked into college tuition costs, i.e. costs went up? Costs went way up. 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
18: ABC News, I'm Wayne Cabot. The Supreme Court has just ruled that migrants may be deported to third countries without notice. The justices pausing a lower court order that said the Trump administration couldn't continue a policy that has deported 25,000 people that way already, according to human rights groups. The Venezuelan DoorDash driver shot in the back by ICE in Austin is now being charged by the feds with causing the officer to fire his pistol, allegedly by trying to hit the officer with his car. Data centers will soon become very popular with people, says President Trump after meeting at the White House with AI companies that need those power-hungry centers for computing power. The president reported the meeting was friendly, but there was no word on the AI guardrails the leaders say they want. There is, though, an executive order coming, he says.
19: Renaming artificial intelligence, because it's not artificial. We all agree on that. And we're going to be renaming it superintelligence, officially renaming it.
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24: My best advice, if you get a phone call, do not talk to the person. These people are well-trained. Don't talk to them.
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37: Putting woke ideas back to sleep. Dan Bongino.
1: Welcome back to the Bongino Report PM. It's Sean Farish. It's the Power Hour here on a Tuesday. As the month of September starts to wind down, I can't believe it. Like, I really can't. We launched this show on August 24th. It feels like it happened just yesterday. It's over a month ago, and September is almost gone. That's crazy. Hey, at least we're just about through September, and the Jets already have a win. That's nice. Last year, we couldn't say that. We went like 0-7. We're doing the knock-knock. Who's there? Owen. Owen who? 0-7! Yeah. Yeah. Still found a way to screw up the draft, though. It's all right. We're talking about that Bennett hypothesis, which is very interesting. And in the context of AOC's idea of free college, free public universities, just, gosh. Where have we heard this before? This formula before? Okay, where have we heard this formula before? Solving a price or cost problem by giving said industry even more taxpayer money to spend. Where have we heard that one before? We've heard that one before with, hold on.
38: It has ceased to.
1: That is not what I wanted to do.
39: Oligarchy.
1: That's what I wanted to do. Oligarchy. We will fight the oligarchy when we talk about health care.
0: Oligarchy?
1: Yes. We were told that the Affordable Care Act was going to make health care affordable, right? That's why it's called the Affordable Care Act, right? I call it the Unaffordable Care Act. I'm not the only one, by the way. Because whatever your politics are, Americans have continued to deal with enormous premiums, deductibles, and the cost of health care. Health care is a human right. And now in 2026, we're seeing renewed disruption in the Affordable Care Act market as the COVID era subsidies have expired because COVID is over. I don't care what Taylor Lorenz wants to tell you. Oh, my gosh. People need to wear masks. No. Nobody needs to wear a mask. Stop it. Now, healthcare is not identical to higher education. It's different markets, different regulations, slightly, a little bit different economics. But the broader question and theme and dynamics at play are very similar between education and healthcare. What happens when the government pours enormous amounts of money into an industry without fixing the underlying issue, the cost structure? And is it the government's job to fix the quote-unquote cost structure? I would argue it's the market's job to do that. Because if your solution, this is the Democrat solution all the time, to what you deem an affordability crisis or an affordability problem is, well, we'll just have the government pay more and offset the cost. But you haven't made the thing cheaper or more affordable. You've just changed who writes the check. And you really haven't done that because you write the check to the government and the government writes the check to get you the thing. You might as well just pay for it directly. That brings me to another problem. When the government pays for something, or funds a program, in this case, whether it's healthcare or education, I want you to think, when the government pays, the government gets leverage. It's been one of my favorite phrases for years. Government money equals government message. We already understand this very well. It's evident in K-12 education, right? Public schools get public money, taxpayer dollars, and because taxpayers fund them, government has enormous authority over standards, requirements, curriculum, testing requirements, accreditation, and all sorts of other decisions, right? Now imagine extending that concept even further into higher education. If Washington is funding your university and keeping the lights on and paying your tuition and supplying the money, the funds that keep these higher education, operations, colleges, universities, whatever you want to call them, operating, how much leverage does Washington, D.C. and the government have over that institution? I mean, they have all of the leverage. If they're the ones supplying all of the money, then they have all of the leverage. What happens when a university doesn't do exactly what the government says? Does the funding get conditioned? Are there new eligibility rules for who can receive the money? Is the government going to change the requirements? Does the government decide which programs qualify and which programs don't? Which outcomes are acceptable? Which degrees are deemed valuable? Maybe you think government should have more control over higher education if the government is paying for it. That's a legitimate position you could take. I just don't think the government should be involved at all. But let's acknowledge this trade-off here. You cannot dramatically increase government financing without increasing government influence. That's the scary part. We talked about last week on the podcast, we've talked about it ever since, how the left is obsessed with controlling everything. There's no better way to control everything than to be the primary funding source of everything, right? Because then, if part of that everything that you're controlling steps out of line, you say, oh, no, no, no, no, no, no, no, then you don't get the funding. That's where the other side of this debate becomes very interesting, because, you know, AOC is talking about making public college tuition free, which is not a real concept. The Trump administration has moved in the opposite direction on federal student aid, and they've moved in the direction of accountability, which is where we should be moving. The Department of Education finalized rules requiring programs to demonstrate that their graduates achieve earnings above specified benchmarks. In other words, hey, you 18th century feminism majors, you gender studies majors, you people getting degrees in underwater basket weaving, right? Can you prove that those degrees are actually paying off in the real world? Can you prove that those degrees are actually landing you gainful employment? If a program repeatedly fails the earnings test, it can lose access to federal direct loans under the new framework. Continued failure can eventually affect eligibility for other federal aid as well. Now, that's an incentive that I like. Instead of saying, don't worry about anything, the government's going to pay for whatever degree you want to pursue, you're saying, hey, look, if taxpayers are going to be financing your education, then taxpayers and all of us should have some sort of evidence, right, that the education that you are receiving, John Q. student is receiving, is actually an education that provides a meaningful economic return, meaning that the student who obtains a degree is actually being prepared to become a productive member of society and a contributor to the overall workforce. It's a fundamentally different philosophy than free everything. And I think that's the debate we ought to be having. College is not supposed to be 4 years of delaying adulthood. You want to go to a college and have a party, do it responsibly, you know, be careful and all that. But college is supposed to prepare you for something. It's supposed to prepare you for a career, a profession, a trade, a skill. You're supposed to learn skills that make you marketable in the workforce, in the real world. College is supposed to, and so is, you know, K-12. It's supposed to prepare you to become a productive contributor to our society. And if you're going to borrow tens of thousands of dollars to get that education, you probably should know what the economic prospects are on the other side with that degree, or else you're going to wind up with a PhD. We say, whoa, whoa, whoa, whoa, whoa, whoa, a PhD, that's great, wow. No, no, no, not that type of PhD, not a doctor of philosophy, no. PhD, it's my acronym for what the left loves for students that come out of the system. They love them poor, hungry, and desperate. Why does the left love students who are poor, hungry, and desperate? Well, the student's not making a lot of money, the student can't buy food, and the student is desperate for things to change, who are they going to turn to? They're going to turn to the same entity that gave them that free ride through college to begin with, right? Government. Please, government, help. Hi, we're from the government. We're here to help. You're supposed to run in the opposite direction, but the PhDs, the poor, hungry, and desperates, they run right towards the government when the government says, no, no, no, we'll take care of you. So, yeah, you got your diploma, you got your student loans, you've got the framed piece of paper hanging on your wall, and you're wondering, why can't I get a job that pays enough to justify what I just spent on my education? Because nobody wants to hire a gender studies major for a sales job, because gender studies and majoring in gender studies does not get you prepared to sell anything. That's why. It's not necessarily an attack on education. It's an indictment on how bad the system is. It's saying education should actually, educate people, prepare people for the real world, for life, and students should have information about what their degrees are likely to do for them. Universities should have incentives to produce graduates who succeed, not just produce graduates en masse. Quality over quantity. And taxpayers should have some assurance that the billions of dollars that they're paying into this pool and are being spent through federal aid aren't simply subsidizing programs that don't do anything for anybody. That's why the Trump administration targeting these, what they're calling, you know, a post-millennial article called a worthless degree, I think is brilliant. That's quite literally money and time wasted on a degree that's not going to do anything. The only thing you're qualified to do with a gender studies major is work as a barista at Starbucks, which, by the way, if that's what you have to do to make an honest living and make ends meet, by all means, I'm not shaming anyone who works for Starbucks or works in retail. I did it. I worked in a paint store for a long time. You know, made it work. But here's the fundamental question. When you hear about these big, beautiful government programs, what happens to your paycheck? That's the part the politicians don't put on the campaign poster. They tell you free college, but somebody pays for that. They tell you more government funding, but somebody pays for that. They tell you we will make education affordable, but somebody has to pay for that. And ultimately, that's where you come in, my friend. Your taxes, your student loans, your rent, your health care premiums, your grocery bill, your paycheck. So the next time you hear from one of these leftists, oh, we're going to give you this for free. We're going to make this more affordable. No. Don't just ask, what do I get from it? Ask who's paying for it. Because that's the question politicians don't want you to ask, because that's the question politicians don't want to answer. What happens to my paycheck? Because making promises about free stuff is easy. But your paycheck is real. And as the costs of these programs continue to rise, thanks to the other people's money theory, right? If you're spending other people's money, like the government spending other people's money, they don't care about cost or quality. They're just going to keep spending. As the costs of these other programs continue to rise, you're asked to foot more and more and more of the bill. Hey, we got to keep college free, so we need a little bit more from you this time. Little more. Don't worry, everybody. Pay their fair share. You have to pay your fair share. Did you pay your fair share, Bernie? No. I am up 30,000 feet in the air fighting the oligarchy. Oh, okay. Convenient how none of them. Ro Khanna never pays his fair share. Bernie Sanders never pays his fair share. Your paycheck is the subsidy. Understand that. When you hear about government subsidies and government subsidizing programs, you are the one providing the funds for the subsidies. It's you. Your take-home pay dwindles away to nothing. You need a second job and a third job and then a side gig, making you nothing more than a slave to fund more bloated government programs. Their promises, they may sound great, but understand, in order to fund their promises, they're going to come for more and more and more of your paycheck. So know that going into November, because when you hear about affordability, that's what they're doing. They're going to steal more of your money to make things seem affordable, even though you're paying for it now on both ends. You're subsidizing, you're funding the subsidy, and you're paying for it out of pocket. In other words, you're bending over and taking it right up the tailpipe, and it's a raw deal for all of us, the taxpayer. We'll be back with more to wrap up the Power Hour on the Bongino Report PM with Sean Farish. Don't go anywhere. We're back in a minute.
37: 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Here's the deal. 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
5: Welcome back in to the Bongino Report, PM. Verdict is being delivered in the Caleb Flynn case. Bizarre case. An Ohio man accused of fatally shooting his wife, who called 911 to report that an intruder broke into the home and killed the mother of the two. The allegation is that he staged it to look like a home invasion. There's a verdict in that case. So if we get it while we're still on the air, I will let you know what that verdict is. But there has been a verdict reached, and we're waiting to see what the verdict is. I see some reports here that the verdict has been guilty. So I don't know for sure, though. So we will wait and see what that is. So I promised you Kansas. I promised you Kansas. Carry on, my wayward son. I want to play here cut three. This is a Kansas pastor who's also running for United States Senate saying you should repent for eating beef. I kid you not. Let's play cut three.
6: And then the heat sinks that are, or the carbon dioxide sinks that are to take away the carbon dioxide, things like, you know, forests. In parts of the world, we're deforesting. And we are sometimes raising crops and then tilling up the ground and taking away part of the ground's capacity for absorbing some of the oxygen. Some of the things that we grow because we like to eat them, like cattle, end up producing more carbon dioxide than other crops that we could grow or other forms of food that we could have. And so in all of these ways, we are creating or adding to the amount of greenhouse gases.
5: All right, so. Yeah. I have an idea. If the cows are creating too many greenhouse gases, we could just eat more of them. I think that's a good idea. I could go for a steak right about now.

0: I have an idea. If the cows are creating too many greenhouse gases, we could just eat more of them. I think that's a good idea. I could go for a steak right about now. Go for a steak right about now. I see a lot of people on social media saying, there it is. All right, we got it. Update from WHIO-TV7, Miami County, Ohio. Update at 3:54 p.m. Eastern Time. Caleb Flynn has been found guilty of aggravated murder. All right. So there it is. He was found guilty pretty quick. I mean, that's too bad he didn't say he had postpartum psychosis. He would have gotten off, right? I'm only kidding. It's a horrific case over there. And I mean, I didn't follow much of it, but I heard about it. It's crazy. That Kansas Senate candidate, that's what you're running against if you're a Democrat. That's if you're a Republican, you're running against it. That's what we're running against. Right? Joy Behar? No, that's not Joy. That's Whoopi. How about Sonny Hostin? Okay. All right. All right. All right. We hope you had fun here on the...
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1: 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They weren't due yet, but they were able to show me exactly the status of all of those different things.
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7: From ABC News, I'm Wayne Cabot. The verdict is in. It's guilty for a pastor and former American Idol contestant, Caleb Flynn, accused of killing his wife to carry on an affair. Prosecutors say Flynn staged a home invasion after shooting his wife. In praise of data centers, President Trump today.
8: They're going to work to make the community happy. That might be supplying oil and gas. It might be supplying education. It may be helping teachers along financially, helping people along financially.
7: Polls show more than 70% of people don't want them. One developer in Pennsylvania is offering to pay each resident $10,000 if their center gets approved. Tech leaders met today at the White House with President Trump, but ABC's Elizabeth Schulze says there was no agreement reported on containing this superhuman computing.
9: These are the biggest companies in the world. The leaders of these companies worth trillions of dollars all gathered there in an acknowledgement from many of them that the technology is outpacing kind of the pace that they thought that it would be going at. And they are looking to Washington for some of these regulations. But also at the same time, some of them saying, oh, we can't actually do this ourselves. What we're seeing there, I think it's pretty clear this is as much a photo op as anything substantial coming out of the chance for any regulation that would actually happen from here.
7: With gas prices so high, some states have stopped charging tax.
10: Georgia has now implemented a one-month suspension of its state gas tax, equaling about 33 cents for every gallon of normal fuel and 37 cents for diesel. Governor Brian Kemp says the move is intended to give further relief to drivers. Several other states have taken similar steps to suspend or cut gas taxes.

0: But the trade-off comes in the form of state budgets. In Ohio, lawmakers say their tax suspension could cost the state $726 million. Mike Dubusky, ABC News.
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1: Defense Secretary Pete Hegseth is set to announce that the Pentagon will cut 20% of positions reserved for generals and admirals and end tenure for civilian professors at military academies. He says that educational curricula distract from lethality. Dump over that standing water on your patios. The CDC telling ABC News dengue cases spread by mosquitoes are unprecedented in the Tampa area now. Best way to protect yourself is to use repellent, wear loose clothing, and yes, dump that water around your home. If you're tempted to reach for that caffeine fix right about now, think twice.
3: Before you reach for that Diet Coke with dinner or coffee afterwards, listen to this new study. Researchers say in order to get the best night's sleep, you should stop drinking caffeine nearly 9 hours before bedtime. The study published in the journal Sleep Medicine Review says caffeine intake closer than that could cost you up to 45 minutes of good rest a night. Other studies advise delaying your first cup of coffee until 90 minutes after you wake up to help balance hormones, especially cortisol, which regulates stress. Sherry Preston, ABC News.
1: Iran's currency has fallen to a new record low today. The U.S. naval blockade on Iranian oil and new sanctions since the war have sent it into a free fall. Iran now saying it is holding indirect negotiations with the U.S. aimed at reopening the critical strait. At the close on Wall Street, the S&P down 12, NASDAQ down 23, Dow down 131. Wayne Cabb at ABC News.
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0: America, all the time. On the side of freedom and liberty, your voice of hope and truth is here. The Bongino Report, PM. With Dan Bongino.
1: Yeah, here he is, Dan Bongino. Welcome to the Bongino Report, PM. You know, I'm going to dig right into the show today, but just quick, if I may, briefly sidebar here with the judge, Judge Jim V. I watch a lot of cable news. Obviously, I'm in the news business. You got to know what's going on. It's like being a commentator for the Yankees and not knowing who like Aaron Judge is. Probably not going to work. I watch cable news, and you notice every guest now, everyone is lean and mean. You know, you got all these weight loss formulations out there. It's just, no, this is like not a spa, maybe, but everyone, you're like, I don't even recognize some of these people. I'm like, oh, look, Congressman Bag of Donuts. That's Bag of Donuts? You're like, that
2: He's
1: dude was eating a bag of donuts.
2: Donuts.
1: I know, like, pun intended, right? Like, that dude was eating a bag of donuts before, and I don't even recognize these people. Hey, listen, good. This is good. This is not an insult, a veiled insult. I'm a health hacker. I had to lose some weight myself after the cancer thing. I was eating bad. It's a long story. I don't bore you to death. But good. Good for everyone. But it is weird. You can't do like side eye where you're like looking out of the side of your eye watching the news because you won't recognize anyone anymore. You've got to go like laser beam head on. And you're like, look at Bag of Donuts. He's like now a bag of tomatoes or whatever. This is, they look totally different. All right, we got a lot for you on today's show. I hope you're enjoying Sean and I and the Bongino Report PM. We have certainly loved the launch of the show and being back on radio with you. It feels amazing. It's my natural home and has been for a while. Folks, this week is going to be stacked for Bongino Report AM on stations across the country. It airs from 5 a.m. to 6 a.m. across the country. And Bongino Report PM, you're listening to now and on the podcast, rumble.com/Dan, every single day live at 10 a.m. It's free. Please check out the podcast. We get about 40 to 50,000 people there live every day. So we'd love for you to check that out. But we have a ton of interviews. Our colleague, Vince Colonnese at Silverlock Productions, that's my company, interviewed Vice President J.D. Vance yesterday. It aired this morning on his channel, rumble.com/Vince. They broke a ton of news. We're going to play some cuts from that coming up. I think the vice president did an amazing job in the interview. He addressed a lot of things before the election that needed to be said. Today, correct, Jim? Today, we have FBI Deputy Director, who took my spot, Christopher Rea. Chris is going to be talking about, folks, please stay tuned. And media people across the country who hate me and the Trump administration, I just for a moment, put your TDS down. I know it's hard, but I want you to focus on this interview because we are going to address exactly the TTPs, the techniques, the tactics, and the policies the Trump administration and his leadership team at the FBI used to crush crime. Ignore it at your own peril, because the people actually care. I can tell, because typically at 11 o'clock when we bring in our guests on the podcast, you know, people sometimes will switch over to other shows. We'll lose a few. We actually gain people today. So stay tuned for that, and that'll air on AM and PM too. So looking forward to that. And then tomorrow, we have Dr. Peter McCullough. Dr. McCullough was a regular guest on our 12 to 3 radio show we had before going into the FBI. We're going to talk about ivermectin, the spike protein, any potential long-term dangers from the COVID vaccine, AI. It's going to be a really widely scoped interview, so don't miss that. Sorry about the long setup, folks, but we really do have a lot this week, and I just don't want you to miss any of it. Getting to today's show, today's news day was insane. There's nothing worse than going live in your podcast at 10 a.m. And here's what happened at 10 a.m. at the same time. I was amazed we had even one live stream and no less 44,000, right? So Jack Smith, who was the weaponized special prosecutor in that ridiculous, absurd weaponized case against Donald Trump, was up on Capitol Hill. That's a brief commentary on that. The Lindsey Clancy potential retrial. There was a hearing today that was live at 10 a.m. too. And then President Trump at the same time was doing a briefing on America. Was it America.gov, his new AI site for government services? So it was, I was actually stunned to be at anybody there, but just going in reverse to cover kind of today's news. Jack Smith up on the Hill. So Jack Smith is up there, and folks, I'm given that I was a central part of this investigation, I'm going to limit my commentary intentionally. However, I do feel an obligation, because I've said this before, to tell you that Cash and I, when we ran the FBI as the director and the deputy director, we found out about what became a central component of today's Jack Smith hearing up on Capitol Hill, the phone records, the taking of phone records of members of Congress and the Senate. We found out about that because of a massive information deep dive we had done. And I'm just going to be straight with you. We had people who were not necessarily open and willing to give this stuff up. So we had to do a dive. I will never forget the day, and I won't tell you who, but when somebody ran into me with a piece of paper and knocked on my door, and they used to call me Ball. Hey, Ball. Which I hated, by the way. I still hate it. Some people here call me. I just can't stand it. But whatever. I gave up. I just tell them not to. Hey, Boss, we found something. And I said, what is it? And it was basically a memo where we had learned about the taking of phone records for members of the Senate. So in the interest of transparency, we ran, or I did specifically, me, ran up to Capitol Hill and pulled the senators out and put them in a room and said, hey, you, listen, this is what happened. So there's an investigation into that, which I'll respect. But Jack Smith got caught up today on Capitol Hill. And I don't think did a particularly good job defending what I believe was an unquestioned weaponization of government. So that happened today. And again, I remember the moment like it was yesterday. Folks, I knew it was bad, but just to see this constant litany of stuff being put on your desk where you're staring at it with your own two retina and eyeballs is just a shocking experience. It really is, because you know it, and then you see it, and you know, we'll leave that there. Also today, and I'll get to this later, this Lindsey Clancy case. Folks, I'll cover this later in the show just briefly, but the case is disgusting. It's an abomination to humankind. The fact that three children were murdered, one of them apparently was trying to get away, and that this has become about doxing a juror who is an American hero who did the right thing is just gross and speaks more to the post-truth society we live in right now than anything. I'm really horrified by this whole thing. I cannot believe that there was anyone on that jury who was not convinced at the time. And the fact that the one man who held out, who we'll cover this a little bit more later, is become the bête noir, like the awful guy. And it's just outrageous. This guy is an American hero. And it's just really gross what happened to him. Okay, getting back up to today's show, because some more news broke yesterday. I know it's a lot. This is a heavy opening segment, so forgive me from jumping from topic to topic. But this is, again, like drinking from a motorized fire hose with a jet engine behind it. Yesterday, something happened as well, which was indicative of this news ecosystem we're in now, where, candidly, folks, I don't think truth matters anymore to a lot of people. I just don't. The Clancy trial to that effect just kind of nails that for me. Do people even care that three innocent kids were murdered? And I've asked this question a lot, like, would the post-truth world, in this post-truth world, would it matter you more if we forced you to watch it? Because a lot of people who had really strong opinions about free Palestine or whatever, after they watched the video that these, you know, animals put out after October 7th, you see the video, a whole lot of people change their mind and go, oh, I didn't realize they were taking people's heads off with shovels. Yeah, they were. We live in this post-truth world. And unfortunately, a large portion of the post-truth world effect, where people will believe anything they hear on X or elsewhere. And it's not you. I'm not in any way condemning my audience. You guys are great ladies out there. A lot of this is the left-wing media. I bring this up because it's a story, again, that I was involved in. And when you're on the other side and you're back in government and you see the fake news, you see why Donald Trump can't stand these people. You see it. And I'd always known about the fake news. So did you, obviously. However, when you see it on the other side and you see how they just blatantly make this stuff up, you're like, you want to just throw up every time you read one of these stories. So yesterday, a former colleague of mine at the FBI, Andrew Bailey, who was the Attorney General of Missouri and is a wonderful family man and just a great guy, diehard conservative and a good man. He worked with me and Cash. He was in a co-deputy director spot. We worked together for a long period of time while I was there, okay? He was a good man. He was brought in to help. I told you we were overflowing with information. He was a total asset when he was there. So yesterday, he announced he was leaving the position, I believe in a week, next week or so. He was headed back to Missouri. And folks, there is nothing controversial about this story at all. Like me, I had pledged I was going to do the first year of the administration. That's what I did. I had some obligations. I could only do the year. Attorney General Bailey, who was the co-deputy director, had some of the same family obligations. There's no controversy here at all. Why am I bringing this up? Because the garbage, trash, scum in the left-wing media has to make a scandal out of everything. This is the biggest non-story ever. And, of course, who is at the tip of the spear is stupid? Who's always at the tip of the spear is stupid? Fusion Kendallanian. This guy spins more tales than freaking Teddy Ruxpin. Fusion Ken needs a surgical coin insertion spot in his spine where we can include Teddy Ruxpin tokens so he can tell you a freaking story. Nothing this guy tells you of substance about the Trump administration is ever true. The Intercept, back in 2014, it's a left-wing outlet, wrote this big article saying how Ken Delanian was basically a tool of the CIA and was a, quote, CIA mop-up man. Like, he was working with them to foster narratives. I didn't write it. They wrote it. And yet this guy is allowed to spew his nonsense on X and MSNOW, whatever the hell they renamed this stupid network. And it's really an insult. Here's Ken Delanian. He announces, yeah, the former AG Bailey has announced he's leaving his post at FBI. Three people familiar with the matter told MS Now. Notice, Jim, they don't name them. I hear unnamed sources throw it right in the garbage immediately. That Bailey had been overseeing election-related matters. That's true, among other things. Bailey's message to the workforce was he was leaving for family reasons. 100% true. 100% true and accurate. He was said to have been annoyed about the recent demotion of two senior counterterrorism agents in the Washington office over their handling. He gets their wrong, Ken Delanian, too, some journalists. Did you notice that? Their handling of an investigation into harassing phone calls to Steve Miller's wife. Totally made up. Totally, completely fabricated, made up. Folks, I can't express to you in strong enough terms how that is a total, complete fabrication. They got that from this diaper-wearing anonymous source who works with Delanian, whose own family hates his guts and is horrified they're related to this loser. And all he does is try to destroy the Trump administration while pretending he's some MAGA-adjacent guy. He is not. He is nothing more than a mouthpiece for the liberal media who uses former position as cover. This guy's a diaper-wearing, look it up, loser, total, complete life loser. Who I'm telling you, like, his family would divorce him if that was a thing. The guy's garbage. And they're trying to trash this guy out the door because he had said he was going to do a limited amount of time and did it at great cost to him and his family. It's just disgusting. And people buy this stuff. I saw another piece. They're saying about Andrew Bailey, who left the FBI, that of course they love palace intrigue. The New York Times, that Bailey went weeks without meeting with Director Patel. Really? That's fascinating, because I was in those meetings. And Jim, you know when they happen? Every day. That can't be true, Jim. The New York Times said they went weeks without meeting. So let me just, again, align for you the table. Every morning at 8 a.m., there is a President's Daily Brief at the FBI. A CIA briefer does it, okay? You sit around a table. You get all the scoop and skinny on what's going on around the world. Cash, the director's at the head of the table. CIA briefer, it's like the Knights of the Round Table, kind of like a round, like long table there, is across the table. I was to Cash's right. Bailey was to me. He was right there. Bailey's a big guy. He's like 6'2". He looks like a linebacker. I promise if he wasn't there, I'd notice. Sometimes I'd be like, Bailey, stop kicking me. Like under the table, like he's right there. They went weeks without meeting. They're just making this up. Please don't trust losers from Podcastistan. They're just lying to you to get you to hate every single person in the Trump orbit. Hegseth, Kennedy, Tom Homan, the vice president. It's all garbage, man. We got an election to win. Throw all this crap out, man. I'm just so tired of the nonsense. I'll show you the truth about what was done at the FBI and why they're trying to diminish the Trump administration and its lieutenants coming up after the break. We'll be right back.

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11: I'm genuinely sorry if I was overly passionate about it. And it's not like one of these humble brag faux compliments. It's not. I just can't stand the people who fall for liberal media BS despite a documented history of them lying to you about everything. The story about co-deputy director Andrew Bailey leaving to go back home and the media manipulation of suckers who believe the story is just garbage. I'll show you what really happened. We were there in a second, totally debunking their narrative. And why they don't want you talking about what's coming up. 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These statements have not been evaluated by the FDA. This product is not intended to diagnose, treat, cure, or prevent any disease, and is not a substitute or alternative for care from a healthcare provider. Thanks, Lee. Folks, this is what Fusion Ken Delanian and the left-wing media are trying to hide by inventing palace intrigue stories about Andrew Bailey leaving the FBI yesterday. Here, FBI Rapid Response responded, turmoil in the FBI? Are you guys like crazy? Here are the numbers. 2,770 task force officers added. 20% decrease in the nationwide murder rate. 53,900 violent crime arrests. 31,000 violent criminals and gang members arrested. Folks, there's more. I don't have time to read it all to you. This is what happened at the Donald Trump FBI. And what really matters is you not getting dead. We'll be right back.
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19: ABC News, I'm Wayne Cabot. A jury last hour convicted Ohio pastor and former American Idol contestant Caleb Flynn of murdering his wife during an affair. Ashley Flynn, a school teacher, was shot to death. The mistress took the stand to read incriminating texts. Prosecutors say Flynn staged a home invasion and then tearfully called 911. He faces life without parole. A poll out today finds 71% of Americans do not want data centers. But President Trump said today,
20: I just have to do what's right. All I can tell you is that these big, powerful, very rich, very smart companies are going to be making massive contributions to communities.
19: The president hosting a lunch with AI leaders who fear out-of-control intelligence. The president saying the answer is self-regulation. OpenAI not commenting on a New York Times report that months before OpenAI's artificial intelligence went rogue, two employees raised an alarm and were ignored. This is ABC News.
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21: 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Hidden in that fine print, Prop 1 redefines viability to allow abortion on demand for any reason, as late as the 7th or 8th month of pregnancy. So a premature baby who needs oxygen, not viable. A baby who'd survive with NICU support, not viable. 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That's wrong. They didn't have to write it this way, but they did. Then they buried it in the fine print and hoped you wouldn't notice. Don't be fooled. Proposition 1 is too extreme for Idaho. 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
11: Our colleague here at Silverlock, Vince Colonnese, had just an incredible interview this morning with Vice President J.D. Vance. Please watch the whole thing at rumble.com/Vince. Broke a lot of news on there. However, this is one of the pieces that's going to be related to the content of today's show, which is we've got an election coming up and there's an X factor. I'm going to explain to you in a moment what that X factor is, because a lot of election analysts out there with the dreaded air quotes are just downplaying this. And I think it's going to turn out to be a disaster for them if this X factor turns out. I use that term deliberately, pun intended. Here's Vice President Vance on crime, the border, and his just spectacular effort, the Vice President Vance-led task force, to crush fraud against the government and theft of your scarce tax dollars. We've never seen anything like this. It's a quick about a minute or so from the interview. Again, watch the whole thing on Vince's channel, rumble.com/Vince. Check this out.
23: A lot of the problems that exist in American society would be solved, not all of them, but just by deporting illegal aliens. So lower housing prices, lower rents, lower violent crime statistics. One of the reasons why we have a historically low murder rate is, of course, because we've been supporting law enforcement, but also because we've gotten a lot of violent criminals out of the United States of America. First of all, we're obviously trying to protect the American taxpayers' money.
24: Yeah.
23: So you write a check to the IRS every month, every time every 2 weeks you get your pay stub and you see the amount of money that is taken from you by the federal government. Don't you want to know that the money that the government takes from you is actually being spent on the things it should be spent on? Okay, that's number one, very important. But a second, and I would say equally important thing is, You know, the social contract in this country is that we all have responsibilities and obligations, but also rights and privileges as United States citizens. We have to pay our taxes, but we're also protected by the world's most powerful military.
2: Right.
23: It only exists, you're only going to pay that money to the right. federal government if you know it's going where it's supposed to go. And so when we allow fraudsters to get rich off these programs, we destroy the basic social trust that I think makes American society so generous and so compassionate and such a good place to live. I don't want to live in a low trust society where people get rich from fraud. I want to live in a high trust society where people get rich from like doing something important
2: yes.
23: and valuable.
11: Folks, I want to reemphasize this point that Vice President Vance just made. I am not a supporter of big government. I want to be crystal clear from the start so there's absolutely zero confusion. Everybody understand? However, where you have societies where there is big government, notably Scandinavian societies, that are getting away from that model, but still have a lot of tax expenditures on government services. Sometimes you see people who are content with it because they feel like, all right, you know what? If I'm going to have big government, at least have the money going to, you know, efficiently spent on schools and other things. I'm not a supporter of that. I think the free market has better solutions. But if you're going to do it and you're going to spend a lot of money, the vice president is 100% correct. If people stop trusting the system that it's going to the Leering Center, and a bunch of people in the country illegally who don't belong here, who are just causing us a public charge, if you watch yesterday's show, and costing us money rather than contributing, forget it, the whole system collapses. If we're stuck with this big government model, which I hope we're not, then at least can we get the fraud out? Is this really, my gosh, like, what did he say there that's even remotely controversial, even to Democrats? Watch the interview. It's definitely worth your time. Okay, because I hate teases. I freaking hate teases. There's nothing worse than listening to radio or watching TV, and a host teases an interview in the third hour, in the first hour, 1,000 times. Just tell me what you want to talk about. What is the X factor coming up in this midterm election? Folks, it's not complicated. But I think it's being discounted dramatically by doomers and gloomers who want you to believe this election is over. Donald Trump has lost his whatever. The kids call it the Riz, his pizzazz, his je ne sais quoi. I don't care what you call it in this language or any other. Folks, you got to produce some data to back that up. That Trump voters are not going to turn out. Donald Trump, President Trump, has said many times, campaigning for candidates in this midterms. You've heard it yourself. Act like I'm on the ballot. Why is he saying that? You think he doesn't know what he's doing? He's won multiple presidential elections. What, you think he doesn't know what he's doing? Here's CNN, Harry N. I sent this, Justin, did I not email you yesterday? Is this real? I wanted to make sure it was real and recent because really it so goes against the grain of what you've been told about these midterms. Nobody's going to show up. Everybody hates this. This all sucks. Everything sucks. Doom and gloom. We want Biden back or whatever. We want Sleepy Joe back. Here's CNN saying, you know what? The MAGA support for President Trump is just about exactly where it was before. Really? This is the X factor. You show up, we'll win. Check this out.
3: Okay. MAGA GOP on Trump. In the 2024 election versus Kamala Harris, he got 99% of the MAGA GOP vote. Perhaps surprisingly, I might have thought it'd be 100%, but it was 99%. Compare that to his approval rating now with the MAGA GOP. It's 98%. That is, there's been no real decline in MAGA support.
11: A staggering loss, Justin. He was at 99, effectively like 100% margin of error approval amongst MAGA Republicans. Justin's like, I can't believe it. The fall. Andrew's like, this is horrifying. He fell to 98%, which still within the margin of error, it could be 100 or it could be 96. It's 100%. It's a dramatic drop. It's over. It doubled. It's over. It's over, fellas. It's over. He was 1% off 100. He's now at 2. Justin's correct. The people doubled. That's how morons interpret this stuff. Folks, elections are a math issue. That is it. I used the analogy yesterday on radio, Bongino Report Radio in the morning, Bongino Report Radio in the afternoon, the podcast. This is not a football game. Would the Bears win last night with their backup QB? Whatever. There's 1,000 variables that happen in a sports game. What's the weather like? Do people have the right cleats on? Is the quarterback sick? Is he hungover from a weekend party? Is it the 1986 Bears who partied at Superman and still kicked the Patriots' ass, right? Those are not variables here. If you vote, we will win. It is not complicated. You ever take logic in college? Was it modus tonens and modus ponens? Am I getting that right? If you vote, we will win. We have better numbers than they do. You want to go back to the Biden era? I've got a whole segment coming up on that. Folks, the numbers coming out, the steel plant information yesterday. You've got the Fed gross domestic product, GDP numbers, projected to be a stunning 5%. Yes, I understand I'm not diminishing diesel prices and other things as well. I'm not diminishing that at all. I'm asking you to compare that to where we were before. The numbers have to matter. Because if you vote for the Democrats, we are going back to the abomination of the Democrat Biden years at 9% inflation, unemployment, people just pissed off about the economy, our global stage, we're getting smoked, we are leaving Bagram and Afghanistan. We can't have that. You're going to hear more good news coming out today. The FBI just released a series of numbers about safety in the streets. I've got the deputy director coming up at the end of today's show. Please don't miss it, media people. We're going to explain to you why the Trump administration did this. It was not a freaking accident. Stop pretending it was and crediting Joe Biden. You look like idiots, okay? I'm going to tell you exactly what happened. He's there doing it now. And how I left a model in place with the director that he took over that worked. Folks, it was... That job was the best job I ever had in my life. Contrary to what Doomeristan and Podcastistan wants to try, because they just like attacking you, this show, because they're just green with everything. Like, how does he get those numbers? I want those. You can't have them. Sorry. You got to produce a better product, and your product sucks. It was the best job I ever had. But yesterday, one of our partners over there, who was appointed a co-deputy director position, Andrew Bailey was a good man. Attorney General of Missouri came over, provided an unbelievable amount of help. I was there about, I don't know, 3-4 months or so, and we worked together like a great team. I only bring this up because who's back with his fake news and fake sources or real sources who were fake news? Fusion Ken Delanian, and I'm here to help you media people out debunking the nonsense. Here's Fusion Ken. So... Former Missouri Attorney General Andrew Bailey has announced he's leaving his post as co-deputy director. Now here we go with the anonymous sources, okay? Folks, there's no controversy here at all. There's no scandal. I would tell you, I'd get out ahead of it. It's not in my interest to like, ooh. I would tell you. You know people are going to leak anything anyway, even if under some perverse, alternate, bizarro Dan Bongino, I wanted to hide it, which I don't, it would leak anyway. There's no scandal. Like me, where people wanted to create a fake scandal. Oh, you served a year. I told them I was going to serve a year. I don't know how many times I got to say this. That was the commitment. Andrew had the same timeline. This is not a big deal. His message to the workforce said he was leaving for family reasons. Here come the anonymous sources. Bailey was said to have been annoyed. You guys read this? Annoyed about the recent demotion of two senior counterterrorism agents in the Washington field office over their handling of an investigation into harassing phone calls to Steve Miller's wife. Just nonsense. It's just nonsense. I was there when this one, it's nonsense. It's totally made up. That had nothing to do with his decision at all. Zero. It's Fusion Ken with, of course, his diaper wearing source, former FBI zero, who can't stop crapping in his own diapers, apparently, and has some questionable website presence on, like, FriendFind. I don't know what kind of friends you're looking for. That's his source. Here's Fusion Ken, of course, known otherwise by The Intercept, which is a liberal outlet. This is from 2014, known as the CIA's mop-up man. Email exchanges between the CIA and Ken Delanian, who worked for AP at the time, who previously covered the CIA, showed Delaney enjoyed a closely collaborative relationship with the CIA, explicitly promising positive news coverage and sometimes sending the press office entire story drafts for review prior to publication. There's Fusion Ken. Folks, it's not even a story about the FBI or Andrew Bailey. Andrew was a great partner, a great partner. And thank you for your service, sir. Spending time away from your family and your children to come to D.C., not a place most people want to live, to do it for the year and doing a valiant job. Thank you, sir. But to have this a-hole just sit there and crap all over him, to quote CIA mop-up man Ken Delanian, and to have people believe this guy over and over, despite a documented history of outright BS, is just embarrassing. I was there. That story is made up. Completely made up by a bunch of diaper-wearing losers on the outside who proved to be nothing but ops against this administration from day one. We'll be right back.

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18: 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Exposing the madness of leftist minds. The Bongino Report PM.
19: Then there was another rumor out there that Andrew Bailey and Cash were like butting heads, and this one I found hilarious, that they went weeks without meeting Cash and the director. Really? Folks, you understand there's a meeting every single morning at 8 a.m. where Andrew, me, and Cash were every morning. It's called the President's Daily Brief and the Director's Conference Room. How would I know that, guys? Weren't you there for that? I was. Who was sitting right here? You want me to do the table arrangement? Here it is. Here was Cash at the head of the table. Across was the briefer, the CIA briefer. Across from the CIA briefer was me, to the right of Cash. And right to my right was Andrew Bailey. He was there every morning. What weeks are you talking about? When he was on vacation or something? They went weeks without meeting. You're just making it up. You're just making that up. They were butting heads. About what? You think I wouldn't know? Andrew had the office right next to me. You think he wouldn't come in? Hey, Dan, me and Cash are butting heads. You're just making it up. Folks, it's not a story I'm telling you about it's about the FBI. No, it's not. This is a story about a midterm election coming up and everything the media tells you, almost everything that involves any significant figure in the Trump orbit. Pete Hegseth, Marco Rubio, Bobby Kennedy. Nearly every single story by anonymous sources is made up. I'm just telling you, it's made up. You can discount it. You can roll it in a ball, liberal people, and I'm so tired of the BS. We had an amazing year. The workforce over there has been completely transformed. You better elect the right president. We'll be right back. They had an amazing year at the FBI. We had about 10% turnover from people who weren't willing to get with the new FBI that was back to doing law enforcement, not weaponization. Look at the numbers. You're going to bash Bailey on the way out the door for what? A 20% decrease in the murder rate? 53,900 violent crime arrests? To adding 2,700 task force officers so we get local police officers working with our agents? 31,000 violent crime members? 3,000 kilos of fentanyl seized? 11,000 child victims located and identified? 5,000 child predators? These are all up dramatically. 4,000 FTO-related arrests, foreign terror orgs. 1,000 individuals prevented from conducting terror attacks. 10 of the FBI's most wanted captured. And you're going to crap on Bailey out the door over a BS story? Give me a break, man. See, again, you can shove that right up your caboose, man. I'm so tired of these losers. Folks, we got an election coming up. Just disregard their nonsense. Fusion Ken and others, they go to these diaper-wearing losers whose families are ashamed of them. I mean, actually ashamed of them publicly, are ashamed of them. And they use these people to crap on you and to crap on the president. The good news is, tying it to the beginning of the show, even CNN's Harry Enten has to admit, it's not working. Trump has 98% MAGA approval. He had 99% during the election. That's effectively, statistically, the exact same thing. Whatever you're doing, it's not working. People see right through your crap. All right, I'm gonna talk in this next segment about a really important development here that's going to make this, my humble opinion, I think the explosion of this artificial intelligence technology is going to make being a liberal very, very difficult in the future. Very difficult. I got a quick segment on that. Then I've got some stunning numbers that came out yesterday that should impact your vote. I hope they do. We're interested in data, right? Not BS. Folks, I'll address this also tomorrow with Dr. Peter McCullough, AI and the use of AI in medicine. I think he's going to have some interesting thoughts on this. I'm reasonably confident because he's thought about this at length. But if AI is done safely, artificial intelligence, if it's done safely, that is numero uno, number one, correct? We all agree. If it's not safe, I don't want it. Okay. If it's done safely, it is absolutely going to decimate the liberal intelligentsia in our university systems that dominate our university systems and pump out generations of liberals, which will fracture the entire movement and the NGO movement. It will also destroy the liberal media. It will. You're just not going to be able to lie anymore going forward if AI is honest. If, again, I said done right. You're not going to be able to do it. There is simply no chance going forward. We're years away. It's not today or tomorrow. You're going to have effectively, if you're on X, a massive community note system everywhere where things can be fact checked in milliseconds that you would have to look up on Google, which would sideline Republican pages for like 20 pages in. You're going to see in live time

0: 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We take a quick break. I'm going to get to that. Please don't go anywhere, because if you are a liberal college or you are a member of the lying media, it's going to get really difficult going forward to keep this shtick going.
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2: From ABC News, I'm Lindsay Davis, anchor of Prime Streaming Weeknights on ABC News Live. President Trump wants Americans to welcome the data centers that polls show most Americans do not want. He says the developers of these power-hungry plants will work to make communities happy by supplying oil, gas, schools, and financial assistance. One developer in Pennsylvania is offering local residents $10,000 if their data center is approved. Today, Trump had lunch with AI execs who say regulation is needed to stop AI from escaping human control. More from ABC's Elizabeth Schulze.
12: One of the questions is there anything baseline that these companies can agree on? We have seen the leaders of Google, OpenAI, Anthropic, for example, say that they would get behind a uniform definition of safety standards, just some sort of parameters to say, okay, if a model does this and it's really misaligned with what humans want it to do, that's a bad thing, and here are some of the actions we should take.
2: The Supreme Court ruled today 6-3 that the Trump administration can continue deporting migrants to third countries without notice. Human rights groups say the administration has sent 25,000 people to places where they often know no one. A Venezuelan DoorDash driver shot in the back by ICE in Austin is now being charged with causing the officer to fire his pistol by allegedly trying to ram the officer with his car. Facing hostile questions from Republican senators, special counsel Jack Smith defended bringing two federal cases against President Trump for trying to overturn the 2020 election and for the classified documents found at Mar-a-Lago.
13: I stand by my decisions as special counsel, including my decision to bring charges against President Trump. I made those decisions without regard to President Trump's political association, activities, beliefs, or candidacy in the 2024 presidential election.
2: Smith calls it an outrage that so many deputies were fired over their work. Republicans claim it is Smith who weaponized the Justice Department by going after Trump. 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
3: It's about time, say lawyers, for people who say they suffered brain injuries, that one of the country's best known and most intense roller coasters is closing permanently.
4: North of L.A. at Six Flags Magic Mountain, the park announcing it is permanently closing X2. The roller coaster is known for being one of the most intense roller coasters in the world. Recently, there have been claims of severe injuries, including some that led to deaths after riding X2. Now, in a statement, Six Flags Magic Mountain says while X2 consistently passed a multitude of safety tests, they have decided to close a ride because they believe it's the right thing to do. X opened in 2002 when it reopened as X2 with a new seat design in 2008. Alex Stone, ABC News, Los Angeles.
3: An Ohio man who called 911 to report that an intruder broke into their home and fatally shot his wife was found guilty today of murdering the mother of two. Caleb Flynn, a pastor who once appeared as a contestant on American Idol, faces life without parole. A Florida mother is accused of leaving her 4 children home alone while she took a carnival cruise to the Bahamas. She was gone 4 days. The father of one of the kids got suspicious when he saw her post of her cruise ticket on WhatsApp. He says he went to the home and found the blinds drawn and the kids hiding in the bathroom. The mother was cuffed as she stepped off the cruise ship. Wayne Cabot, ABC News.
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0: All America, all the time. On the side of freedom and liberty, your voice of hope and truth is here. The Bongino Report, PM. With Dan Bongino.
1: Here it is, folks. There's just a study that came out. So they put AI at Harvard. They did an experiment pitting an AI agent against their own Harvard's top-tier classrooms. Well, note this. The AI didn't just win. It embarrassed the institution. Students using the AI learned more than twice as much as the students in the elite Harvard classroom. They scored 30% higher on the final assessment and did it in less time. Folks, I'm just saying, man. I'm just telling you, it is good. The chances of these liberal institutions charging students $100,000 a year to indoctrinate them and try to teach them things that AI can teach them in less time and make them smarter. It's finished. The monopoly is over. It's done. Yeah. Sayonara. Have a nice day. It's also going to destroy the media with an ongoing community note system that is going to effectively stop Russia collusion hoax and impeachment hoax narratives in live time. You can't teach the AI to lie and then make it effective. It's going to be useless. You can't do it. You can't tell the AI show liberal bias because nobody's going to use it. You can do it, but your product's going to be trash. They're just going to go to Grok or somewhere else where, you know, Elon wouldn't allow that. And they don't want that. They don't want to lose market share. And folks, I want to just to the younger folks listening who are understandably concerned. And listen, I get you. I feel you, man. The fact that a bunch of AI tech bros, and I hate that term, in this case, it's true. These are just people, some of them, who had no experience in the outside world or limited experience. They started talking on college campuses to our, you know, young graduates, you know, good kids. They went to college, didn't do anything wrong. They're on campuses. We're going to cost you your jobs. You losers. You suck. You remember these speeches, guys? They were like, what the hell are you guys saying? Why would you say that? Remember that one guy? Better get on the train or it's going to run you down. Probably the dumbest freaking marketing pitch I've ever heard in the history of marketing a product. It's like telling people like, hey, we've got this new cola and it tastes like dog. Give it a shot. You'd be like, I don't want to taste that. Oh, sorry. That sounds kind of gross. The numbers don't back that up. AI tech bros, this is how you need to speak to people. One, don't lie to them if they are costing people jobs, and be out in front of it and explain why. Ladies and gentlemen, I'm a data guy. I'm a receipts guy. The data I showed you last week in that Wall Street Journal piece does not back up the fact that AI is costing people en masse their jobs. It just doesn't back that up. It may, and that's a warning sign. People need to work. But what AI is doing is becoming additive, not subtractive. It's helping people be more productive, which in some cases is causing companies to hire more workers. This is why that marketing pitch was so freaking stupid. Not only was it dumb, it was wrong. Receipts incoming. Check this out.
2: They also told me that all the jobs would be gone by basically now. Right. I was rolling my eyes, and I'd like to think that they're on the West Coast right now talking to someone else, telling this exact same story about how they were chastened and wrong. So why is this? The unemployment rate is 4.1%, a basically sustained basis, the lowest we've ever seen. Productivity growth, you can squint and argue it's picked up a little bit. Total factor productivity hasn't picked up really at all, arguably. But just nothing you can see in the economic data that incredibly obviously screams anything commensurate with the magnitude of this technology.
3: My sense from looking at the labor productivity numbers is that it's a little bit more than squinting, that you can see that productivity growth has been relatively stronger in sectors of the economy where AI has been adopted. But exactly to your point, the unemployment rate is close to what the Fed would deem as maximum unemployment. The prime age employment to population ratio is at multi-decade highs. And so what explains that? Here, across a lot of our research, what I see in our data is that it looks more like a skill-biased labor-augmenting technology than a technology that outright automates and displaces jobs wholesale.
1: If you're a data guy, data guy, not date a guy. We got to add that to master debater.
4: It's a data
1: word. It's a data words you can never say fast. If you are, in fact, a good debater and you are a master debater, maybe we should call him a hat tip key, a Jedi debater. You know, he loves his Star Wars, right? Data guy. I'm not vouching for these guys. I don't know them personally. I'm just telling you what they're saying is accurate. What are you saying? What they're saying is accurate. There is no evidence right now that AI is costing younger folks en masse their jobs. As a matter of fact, I was reading a story the other day. Forgive me, I don't have it with me, but I promise you it's a real story. I'm not making it up. About how younger generation workers who are coming into these big companies are putting together these ridiculous, like, PowerPoints. I mean that in a good way. Or presentations, I should say, PowerPoint used generically, that are blowing away senior management, who are just not used to or comfortable with AI like they are. Now, they do say that sometimes the problem is they become so reliant on AI, the younger workers, that they'll be asked a question in the presentation and they don't know the answer. So they got to get better. It's an op-ed in the Wall Street Journal yesterday. That's where I read it. But it's a great story about how this AI thing is going to be amazing. It's that one we have coming up later. We just got to do it right. And to show you, too, that I know a lot of people out there are saying, hey, this AI, liberal companies are going to corrupt it. That's a possibility. I'm not discounting that. However, folks, AI is not like search engine optimization. You can't just bury a result on page 20 about Obamacare or the Russia hoax and make it go away. If you ask AI to lie and the agent does something bad, you'll probably be sued as a result of your faulty algorithm, and it could be catastrophic. AI is far more powerful than the early SEO search engines. Early search engines. You can't teach it to lie. So you get things like this. Did you see this video? Hat tip, the great clown world, a good follow on X. So he asked it, generate for me a video of what the country would look like under 50 years of Democrat rule. Now, if it's a biased AI, you'd have what? You'd have people walking around the streets looking all happy with their kids, with flowers, maybe smoking a doobie here and there, but saying, oh, we love this. This is what the AI generated. I'm telling you, like, this technology, if you ask it to say to tell you the truth, it's going to. Check this.
5: Citation issued for improper mask compliance. Have an equitable day. Seriously? Attention, citizens. Bread ration distribution line now forming at window 3.
1: That's a great video. This is why I'm all right. It's one video. It's not a huge sample size. But this is why I'm telling you, going forward, there are two places that have I would argue to you, the cancer of liberalism, the fertilizer for this cancer on this body politic, have been liberal universities and the media. No question about it. There are other things as well, NGOs and elsewhere. You get it. I understand. That's a great video. It is. You're going to see things like that over and over and over again that are going to make it over time. We're a couple of years away from this. Really difficult for these two institutions to exist. Here's another. I saw this X post about Muse. Facebook Meta just released an AI agent. And again, there's going to be some issues with it. But this is a really funny story. He says, I'm cleaning up the suburbs with Muse. He took a picture of these mess of wires on a pole in his neighborhood that were driving him crazy. He asked Muse to contact Verizon and get the wires cleaned up. It said Muse went to the website and got to work. He goes, there's a 0% chance I would have sat in a Verizon support chat over this. I would have just been annoyed by this pole every time I walked by for the next 5 years. Someone should do something about it is now a prompt. Apparently, the Muse agent just took care of this. This is a little thing, but it's not a little thing. When you multiply the hours saved for little things like this, you're going to have better neighbors, better education. Look, you already fixed it. We need guardrails. We need it done right. I want the world to blow up. I don't want a bioweapon unleashed upon us because the CCP used AI. But folks, you can't ignore the potential here either. And the thing that excites me the most is getting back to a truth-based society, because sadly, right now, we're living in a post-truth society. Not with you. I read your emails. I see your comments in the chat. this show has persistently been a top five live stream in the world, thanks to you. Self-praise stinks. It's not self-praise. It's praising you. I can only watch once. But for a lot of people, and you saw it with Revelations yesterday and Podcastistan and others, you're seeing their grift collapse in live time. Because they existed in a post-truth world where they lie to people. And then when the truth kicks them in the gonads, all of a sudden you see panic break out. I've warned you about false prophets and messengers out there who just tell you what you want to hear and not the truth. Folks, it's led to a really disturbing place where even some people who pretend to be on our side are falling for cannibalism theory. Cannibalism theory has affected the left forever. The left will eat themselves alive. They will cannibalize their own movement when they're out of power because they just don't want to stop canceling people. And when the right ignores them, they turn on themselves because there's power in canceling. Unfortunately, a strain of that has infected our movement too. And it's all because of lies. Bedrocked in charisma, I'll give them that. But they're lies. And now you're seeing them all get exposed. Money trails, humiliating backgrounds. I mean, just train wreck stories. The people who went and served, they tried to turn into the bad guys and invert the truth. That's how you get things like this. Listen, I got to tell you, I am mildly obsessed with this whole entire Lindsey Clancy story. The horror of it itself is enough. The murder of these three children. However, the fact that we've inverted society, and this is where I'm going with this, that the good guys have now somehow become the bad guys with a small group of lunatics who live in this post-truth world. Folks, I'm really worried about this. You have this poor juror who is now public, so we can use his name. He was on Hannity last night. I'll play that in a second. You have this poor juror. The juror needs an attorney because he did not want to vote to basically acquit this lady, this Lindsey Clancy, for the already admitted murder of her three children. And how, this guy's the enemy now? He's got lawyers attacking him. He's got crazy Karens attacking him, green-haired ladies attacking him. He's got to hide his address. He's worried about his kids. What the is going on here? What kind of world do we live in? This is what happens when you embrace cannibalism theory and you turn the good guys into the bad guys because some idiot from Podcastistan who craps in diapers all the time just told you something. This is the poor guy's attorney with Kayleigh McEnany talking about what happened to his client. This is unbelievable. This is really, I mean, unbelievable in the literal sense that I'm having a hard time believing this is happening. Check this out.
4: We learned about your client in the midst of a trial that gripped the nation. Everyone has an opinion on the case. And I want to take us back to the first moment when we learned about the holdout juror who you gave me the opportunity to speak with just moments ago. Michael told me in our conversation that his full name is Michael Peggy Desrenville. And let's go back to when we first learned about him, when the jury foreperson in the Lindsey Clancy case brought a note that said that Michael, he was not named at that time, refused to follow reasonable doubt law. Did Michael ever have reasonable doubt?
6: Michael had zero doubt.
4: He had zero doubt?
6: No doubt.
1: I mean, how much clearer can you be? He had zero doubt in his convictions based on a strong body of evidence. And in the American jury system, the verdict has to be unanimous on the criminal side. And the guy's getting doxxed. Some lunatic's going to probably show up at this guy's house. What the hell kind of world do we live in? Murder your three kids. And the one guy who recognizes that there may be an issue here, he's the bad guy? Folks, you see the inversion here? It's not about me, but I've experienced it, and I wish I could data dump my cerebral cortex into a thumb drive and show you what I saw. The second I left to go do the whole public service rat, the second I left, but this, after not even like 5 seconds after swearing in, the attack started from people who need to invert the truth, who knew that they had to make the good guys the bad guys. Stay tuned.

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11: Here he is. This guy's a hero. Seriously. This guy is an American hero. Here he is on Sean Hannity last night, the holdout juror. Thank the Lord. Thank you, Jesus, for this guy. Here he is on Hannity explaining all that. And then listen to him cite his faith. Good man right here. Check this out.
12: The ones that can't speak for themselves, the ones that can't defend themselves, and the one that can't fight the battles. And those are Cora, Dawson, and Callan. A little bit about me. I want to thank God for my Catholic faith. I want to thank God for blessing me with the ability to love my daughter. And I'm... foremost, I would like to thank everyone, every individual that have supported me throughout this difficult situation. Your prayers, your emotional support, your psychological support is a tremendous to my heart that I feel, that I sense, that I know. I do want to thank you from the bottom of my heart. Thank you.
11: Absolutely revolting, disgusting, a freaking abomination what's happened to this hero. An abomination. How many people you guys like and look forward to jury duty? Anyone? No, well, you don't. No? But, you know, we will do it if we have to. It is, you know, we trial by jury. We get it. You think people are going to want to serve in a jury now? The guy is a hero, folks. Whenever you see an inversion like this, all of a sudden, what? Pete Hegseth's the bad guy. We should impeach him. Pete Hegseth? Really? Next thing you know, I hear the other day, attacks on Bobby Kennedy. Bobby Kennedy's not moving fast enough. Are you smoking crack? Are you smoking the Krizak? Are you crazy? How do the good guys become the bad guys? The answer is, in a post-truth world, a bunch of stupid people, diaper-wearing stupid people, because they have nothing going on in their lives. Their families hate them. Their kids hate them. They have zero. They have to say stupid and controversial things to clickbait you into their show. And unbelievably, people fall for this. It's going to get harder going forward to do this. I will see you back here tomorrow.

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3: I'm Wayne Cabot. President Trump is defending data centers as being good for communities and saying the concerns about rogue intelligence are misplaced, suggesting companies can self-regulate.
4: Whoever wins SI, because now we're calling it again super. We're using the word super because the other word is a fake word. It's just not a... it's not an appropriate
5: Mr.
4: word.
5: Miller, Mr. President.
4: But whoever wins SI is going to win.
3: The Supreme Court says the Trump administration can send migrants abroad to third countries, not their own. The attorneys that sued over the deportation said the order today is devastating to people put on a plane before they ever have a chance to raise a claim. In the trial of the Ohio pastor accused of killing his wife,
6: we, the jury in this case, being duly impaneled and sworn, find the defendant, Caleb C. Flynn, guilty of aggravated murder.
3: He claimed that intruders broke in and killed her. This is ABC News.
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10: My name is Joel, and I came to St. Jude Children's Research Hospital in December of 1987 to be treated for osteosarcoma, which is bone cancer. 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
12: Not just the news, we've got it all. The Bongino Report PM.
13: Really happy to welcome to the show the deputy director of the FBI. Took my spot after we left. A very competent guy. He's been, his leadership has been fantastic. Deputy director of the FBI, Chris Wray. Chris, welcome to the show.
14: Dan, thanks for having me. And to say this is surreal for me to be talking to you behind a mic and not behind a desk would be an understatement. Really, really appreciate the opportunity to talk about things.
13: Well, listen, man, it was a pleasure to work with you and the team there. You are your CV, your resume, you were very heavy in the counterterror space. You ran New York as the assistant director in charge. You're now in the deputy director position. You and I both know there are a lot of what I call level 10 decisions. You and I have had this conversation. I mean, this is like beating the deadest of horses. Yeah, I've told you this a million times. When you asked me what's it going to be like, I said it's going to be really difficult because the decisions you're going to have to make, no one else can make. That's why they're on your desk or someone else would have made them. And one of the decisions we made early on when we had you up in New York and elsewhere is, I don't want to say refocus, because the FBI always had violent crime squads, violent crime divisions, everything from bank robbery to gangs. It's not like this was new, but I think we can all agree, like, the focus, I think, wasn't there. And we implemented this new, through summer heat, almost like broken windows style policing, where we were going to expand our footprint with state, local, territorial, tribal law enforcement agencies. And we were going to bring bad guy scalps. We were going to arrest bad guys. And all I cared about was getting them off the streets. You have since taken that summer heat footprint and turned it into summer heat 2.0. And I think you have some pretty outstanding numbers to put out there.
14: Yeah, Dan. I mean, for me, as you know, I spent all my street time in violent crime. And so for us to see that refocus, right, the director's priority, crushing violent crime, was really a breath of fresh air, not only for me, but for everybody. And of course, we launched Summer Heat 2.0 this year, and I'll go through some numbers now. I'm sure we'll have some happy banter back and forth because they are better than last year. But honestly, Dan, this was one of your passion projects when you were deputy director, and really took off. You came up with a name, you came up with a concept, and then we've got guys like Joe Perez, who have spent their entire career in the violent crime space, who really put this into action in the field for us. And just to kind of give you an idea of our stats this year, Dan, we have just south of 9,000 arrests, which I believe in Summer Heat 1.0, I think you had about 8,600 arrests in the violent crime space. We recovered 5,000 weapons, 5,000 firearms, which was roughly about 120% increase from last year's Summer Heat 1.0. We also seized about 687 kilograms of fentanyl, which is about a 63% increase from last year. And we've identified or located about 1,400 children, which is just over a 30% increase from last year. And so those numbers are phenomenal. One of the things I vividly remember you telling me when I was taking over for you is, don't let this summer heat thing die. We started out really good. Let's make it even better next year. And as much as I'd like to take credit for this, this was your concept that you birthed, and I'm just building on the momentum that you created.
13: Well, you're being very nice, Deputy Director Rhea. You are. You're being very kind. But when I saw you up in headquarters after I left, I was coming up for a retirement for one of members of my staff who had stayed a little bit after I departed the position. I said to you, I said, Chris, you know, I need this to continue because I want to show the American people that the administration's plan, the template, UFAP warrants, in other words, the way we rewrote our policies on unlawful flight against prosecution. It's just a fancy way of saying how the FBI needed a vehicle to help. We need our agents to be scoped. So for the media people out there who don't want to ever ask this question because they don't want to give the administration, the DOJ, or this current FBI any credit, when Chris was up in New York, Joe Perez was running CRIM, and we had all of these folks in there. We said, what's the problem? Why can't the FBI go help the New York State Police, whatever it may be, on, say, an attempted murder case? And they said, well, you know, these, we need a federal in or else our agents aren't scoped and they could, you know, be sued. So I said, well, let's rework these UFAP warrants. And we did, how unlawful flight against prosecution, which is a vehicle for us to get in there. We did it. So what I said to you is to, long story short here, I'm sorry, Chris, I don't mean to filibuster, but you and I have shared so much in common. I walked in, and I said, I need you to make me an irrelevant part of the story. That's the part he's leaving out because he's being nice. I said, I don't want to be this story. The fact that it was my idea or Cash's idea or President Trump's idea, it was the leadership from the White House. And I want to show people the template is what works. It's not about a character. And you showed that, too, in making my numbers look paltry. You guys did it even better.
14: Yeah, absolutely. Absolutely. And it really took off, not only at headquarters, but really nationwide. I think a lot of people got behind this. A lot of people were, you know, 9/11 happens, Dan, as you know, and we as an agency swing that pendulum to the right, to national security. Justifiably so after 9/11 happened. But I think all of us in the Bureau were waiting for that pendulum to come more center and focus back on some of our violent crime things. And so when I talk to SACs, when I talk to agents, intel analysts around the country, I can't tell you the amount of people that are thankful that we're really pushing hard into that space. And even if you look at just the national numbers, right, Dan, we're seeing some historic lows in the violent crime space as a country, about a 10% decrease in violent crime in general, across the board. And in addition to that, we've seen a 20% decrease, almost a 20% decrease in the murder rate across the country. And obviously, a lot of that has to do with our state, local, and other federal partners. But that is also a direct result of us pushing into that violent crime space. We are working those complex criminal enterprise cases, and we are taking off the heads of the snake. And I always talk about When I was a gang agent in Houston, Texas, I worked a case in a small community called Freeport, Texas. We took the 10 most violent criminals there and we worked a mass drug conspiracy and Vicar case on them. We took them out of the picture. And then what we saw a year later in that same community was a 50% decrease in violent crime in that community. And obviously there were more than 20 violent criminals in that community. So that's an idea of how this push from the director, from the president, how this push into that violent crime space has contributed to those lower numbers.
13: And this administration has been nothing but supportive. I think you and the new leadership team would acknowledge that. Not only have they, it's not just that they've been supportive, it's that they've been actively pushing for this, saying, listen, violent crime is a national security threat. No one's taking their eye off counterterror. We'll get to that in a second. You guys had a big interdiction this week, in addition to others that have happened. However, this is critical. You were having been in a leadership spot as the basically the agent in charge of the New York field office, not the SAC, inside joke, which only Chris knows. He was the remember that? Like, no, I got it right.
14: I'm good. Time, Dan.
13: I know.
14: All the
13: I got
14: time
13: it.
14: I tell that story.
13: For those who don't know, it was we had an interview about a potential spot that opened up, and Chris thought I had it wrong. I'm like, no, I'm right. And he was a little surprised, but glad it worked out. So one of the things that were early on, I think you can agree, because I did, and I know you've continued these leadership calls from the special agents in charge around the country. I did them once a week. I broke it into regions. So at least once a month, every single SAC and the assistant directors in charge of the bigger offices, Washington, New York, and L.A., were always on there. You were on those calls. I think we can both agree there was a little bit of resistance early on to the resource allocation into the violent crime space. And one of the reasons is incentives. The banding, the promotion banding, the threat banding, the way we were evaluating people in human resources, violent crime really didn't play a role in promotions. And, you know, white collar did and other things. So these guys are just doing what they've been told to do because that's how they were going to be advanced in their career. So early on, I think they didn't believe us when we said to them, you know, Cash and I both, we said, guys, listen, we're not kidding. Like, we're looking at your violent crime numbers in addition to CT and CI and others. And there was some hesitation. I think it took a few months. But I think you're right. Once the feedback from the agents in the field who are like, hey, I came here to be a cop. I didn't come here to be, you know, some political enforcer or whatever. Once that concrete dried, this thing really took off. Remember those agent calls? You'd have SACs. They would be competing with each other to tell you how many stories about, you know, FTOs they broke up and cartels. Once the concrete dried, I think it was really successful.
14: Yeah, absolutely. And I think the other thing that gets lost when we push into violent crime, you know, our relationships with state, local, and other federal partners, those are mostly built on violent crime, our violent crime and our criminal portfolio, right? Our state locals, and that yes. transforms, and that transforms over into our national security portfolio, because that they see how we can help something that's very important to the state and locals, violent crime, and they're willing to give us, when we help them, they're willing to give us resources and TFOs on the national security side that we see through our JTTFs or even our counterintelligence task forces, where these state and locals don't get as much bang out of their buck, but they're willing to give us those resources and protection of the greater good.
13: We're talking to FBI current deputy director Chris Rea. You know, Chris, one thing I always object to in some of the biased media coverage, and some of it's been okay, even some of the left-wing outlets have quietly started to acknowledge, you know, belatedly that, well, maybe it was a different approach. It's not just how we recategorized our ability to use these UFAP warrants to help state and locals and get involved and get properly scoped. It's not just the promotional incentives where we told SACs, hey, go get us violent criminals, man. You just mentioned something. I really hate it when they say, oh, you know, like I played a clip earlier, it doesn't matter who, it was a media guy, you know, claiming somehow that we're like stealing state and local arrests. And I'm like, brother, that is the dumbest thing I've ever heard. You got a guy in the street who's a gang member wanted for attempted murder. Do I really care if he's in the New York, if he's in Rikers Island, or if he's in, you know, MCC? Or I don't care. Just get him off the street. If we have a tool, cell phone tracking technology, or something we can use to assist the locals, we're going to do it. Like, it is such a stupid view. And I think what's even more kind of a positive going forward is you just kind of said it. Listen, the FBI's relationship, it's very regional, but with locals sometimes has been strained. There's been kind of a big dog attitude. And I had one SAC one time tell me, well, listen, we're not cops. I said, no, we are cops. That's a compliment. That's the greatest compliment of all. You know, and we may have different tools and a bigger budget, but where we can help, we're going to help. So I think that the two things is, we're not taking anybody's numbers. We're getting bad guys off the street. We don't care where the numbers came from. And you just nailed it. Like, the relationships now are 1,000 times better, where they'll come to us on potential JTTF, Joint Terror Task Force matters and other things, CI matters. And I think it's only going to get better going forward as long as we keep this approach.
14: Yeah, absolutely, Dan. And I remember distinctly when we were rolling out Summer Heat 1.0, I remember a phone call with you where you were very adamant of, I don't care if they're federal arrests. Those would be great if they're federal arrests. I don't care if they're state arrests. I don't care if they're local arrests. I don't care who gets the credit for it. I don't care if we provide assistance and somebody else and goes out and does the arrest. You were very adamant about, I just want these bad guys, these violent criminals off the street. And I really took that to heart. And I think the rest of the Bureau took that to heart. And we just kind of got to work and got after it with our state and local partners.
13: We're talking to FBI current deputy director Chris Rea. We'll be right back.

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10: We're talking to FBI current deputy director Chris Rea. Man, I hate to say it, but the use of technology was just dreadful. The artificial intelligence, I mean, baby steps. They say, you know, crawl, crawl, crawl, walk, walk, walk, walk, then run once. Like, because once you run, there's no slowing down. So we implemented early on when I got there an AI program. It's been very useful. I don't want to go into too many specifics, but when you say CT, Chris is referring to counterterror, CI is counterintelligence, spy catching. It's been very useful, I think, in some of the projects we're starting in that case. We have to go a little slower on criminal work. You don't want hallucinations and things like that. But you've had some tremendous successes in the cyber division. I know you guys, because we've spoken about this just as friends. I'm concerned about the potential for an AI cyber attack and things like that. Tell us about some of the stuff going on in Crim Cyber over at the FBI under the new leadership team.
11: Yeah, hey, we talk about AI, Dan. This is something that's really near and dear to my heart. And when I take a look at the last 18 months with Director Patel's leadership, obviously with you at the helm for the first year, I think this is one of the spaces that we have grown the most. And we've grown a lot in 18 months and we've changed course and we've done a ton of reforms. But I think this is the place where one of the places we've grown the most. So to kind of give you an example, when you all took over, I think we had one AI use case in the FBI. At the time, I think my last talking to Shannon Perry, who's over that now, the operational director over that, I think we're up to somewhere around 150 or 160. And AI is, you know, as well as I do for sitting in the chair, our ability to collect information has far exceeded our ability to analyze information. And the net result of that is that we sit on a ton of risk. And that concerns me as the deputy director. I know that kept you up at night as the deputy director. And so we need to develop these AI solutions to triage information, bring important stuff up to the top, and then analyze the most important. I think the important thing about AI people need to realize is AI, for the most part, no matter what solution you're doing, whether you're doing an investigative solution or a translation solution or a large language model, what most people have to understand is there's still a human element to that. This is mostly just a triage tool. It brings information to the top, but there's still human eyes that need to look at that and analyze it. We just don't blindly follow AI. And I want to give you a quick example of that. You're familiar with our National Threat Operations Center, but for your viewers there, that is where all the tips come in to the FBI, hundreds, if not thousands of tips a day. And a lot of it is nonsense. You have to kind of work through it and figure out what's reality, what do we need to be concerned about, and what is just someone who might be emotionally disturbed or a chronic reporter who kind of talks nonsensical things. And so we've implemented an AI solution to triage those tips and bring the ones that are the most concerning and that need to be actioned right away to the top so we can action them right away. There was a case several months ago in North Carolina, made the news, but we used an AI solution. A tip came in that would have normally gotten buried. We would have gotten to it at some point. It probably would have taken us days, weeks, maybe even months because of the amount of tips that came in. But we implemented this AI solution. This tip rises to the top. So instead of looking at it in hours, weeks, or months, we looked at it within minutes. We realized that there was something to it. It involved a school shooting, a potential school shooter in North Carolina. The watchstander took that lead, immediately pushed it to our agents out in the field. We were immediately able to disrupt what would have been and what quite possibly could have been a school shooting incident in North Carolina. And so that's kind of a nuanced example, but that's an example I think will really resonate with your audience, Dan, of where we are using AI and where we are leveraging it to keep the country safe.
10: FBI Deputy Director Christopher Rea. Chris, thanks a lot for your time. We appreciate it.
11: Absolutely, Dan. Thank you.
10: You got it, folks. That was for all the media people wondering how this administration crushed violent crime. We just gave you the answer. I know you'll never write it because you want to, of course, you want to go thank prior Democrat administrations instead. Homeland Security Task Forces, UFAP warrants, state, local, tribal, territorial cooperation, violent crime task forces, promotional incentives for people who crush violent crime. Like, there was a leadership component from this administration on down. I know you don't want to give President Trump any credit. However, that's kind of nonsense, man. Someone needs to write that story.
12: Queen's iconic 1986 Budapest concert is coming to the big screen at AMC River Park Square 20. Relive the legendary Magic Tour, newly re-scanned and remastered in stunning 4K. Hear classics like Bohemian Rhapsody and We Will Rock You like never before. In theaters and

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5: From ABC News, I'm Wayne Cabot. President Trump is defending data centers as being good for communities, and after a lunch with AI executives, said that concerns about rogue intelligence are misplaced.
6: President Trump said Tuesday he and a group of top tech leaders had signed a voluntary agreement on developing artificial intelligence technology.
7: Well, I think I'm seeing tremendous self-policing, and they understand that they have to self-police.
6: Asked whether this accord was binding in any way, President Trump said it's, quote, morally binding. The White House did not provide details, but House Speaker Mike Johnson says the agreement includes a statement of standards and sets internal controls and internal and external reviews of AI technology. Karen Travers, ABC News, the White House.
5: Meantime, OpenAI is not commenting on a New York Times report that months before OpenAI's artificial intelligence went rogue, two employees raised the alarm with top executives and were ignored. A jury today found an Ohio pastor guilty of murdering his wife to continue an affair. ABC legal analyst Bernarda Villona says the jury convicted Caleb Flynn on the strength of voluminous text messages read aloud in court by his mistress.
8: They already heard the evidence that they needed to hear. There wasn't a need for connecting the dots, because usually you wait for closing arguments for the prosecution or the defense to be able to argue the evidence. But here was clear cut. The text messages spoke for themselves.
5: Flynn, known to some as an American Idol contestant, he faces life in prison. The government can send migrants to third countries with no notice, no chance to appeal, says the U.S. Supreme Court, 6-3. The Venezuelan DoorDash driver shot in the back by an ICE agent last weekend in Austin was arrested today by federal officials. They claim it was his fault he got shot, that he drove into the ICE officer, forcing the gun to go off. Pope Leo sending his Chicago White Sox a good luck letter ahead of the playoff matchup and called sport the school of life. You're listening to ABC News.
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5: New York Governor Kathy Hochul is calling for outside counsel to investigate Cornell.

0: The university's response to a woman's claim that she was gang raped by 7 frat brothers 2 years ago. At the time, the prosecutor said there wasn't enough evidence to charge them. Sources tell ABC News the Trump administration used money from the Department of Homeland Security to pay for new TV ads featuring the president. The White House calls them public service announcements. Democrats say they look like campaign ads. Pump prices are plummeting in states that are pausing their tax on gasoline.
1: Georgia has now implemented a 1-month suspension of its state gas tax, equaling about 33 cents for every gallon of normal fuel and 37 cents for diesel. Governor Brian Kemp says the move is intended to give further relief to drivers. Several other states have taken similar steps to suspend or cut gas taxes, but the trade-off comes in the form of state budgets. In Ohio, lawmakers say their tax suspension could cost the state $726 million. Mike Dubusky, ABC News.
0: Making landfall for a second time in Baja California and poised to bring rain next to the American Southwest is Hurricane Polo. Marco Rubio says Americans will be able to apply for their passports entirely online next year. The Secretary of State making that announcement at an event launching the new America.gov website, intended to be an online hub for government services. I'm Wayne Cabot, ABC News.
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17: 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Naysayers, go to the head of the line. And, of course, you can always vote in our X poll. Today's question, and I think you're going to love this one. Should taxpayers fund federal student loans for college degrees that lead to low-paying jobs? Yeah, it's kind of answers itself, doesn't it? And yet, that's exactly what governments have been doing. Not the government of Donald Trump. He's trying to fix this through the Education Department and the changes he's making. But did George Bush do it? Yep. Did Obama do it? Yep. Did Biden do it? Yep. So why would we do that kind of thing? Why would the Education Department hand out trillions, $1.7 trillion in student loans so students could go to a college and get a degree that leads to a crappy job that doesn't pay well and can't pay the loan off? So should taxpayers fund federal student loans for college degrees that lead to low-paying jobs? Let me give you a detail of this that I really think tells the story. When they looked at drafting a new rule in April, they said, let's change this. The federal student loan portfolio, that's the number of dollars loaned out to students to go to college in America, $1.7 trillion. And that more students are left financially worse off than if they had never gone to college at all. Now, I understand I'm going to get some call from somebody who says, well, Lars, any education has some value. And you know what? In theory, you're absolutely right. I mean, if you know everything about Shakespeare or everything about Aristotle or everything about any kind of other subject, is it good for society to have a well-educated public? Absolutely right. But at the end of the day, if you can't pay the money back, and right now the national student loan delinquency rate for balances 3 months past due is now over 10%. And that's over 10% of $1.7 trillion in student loans. Now, why do you think an awful lot of the students have not been paying them off? Do you know who you hear about paying off student loans? People who get a nursing degree, and they go off and they get hired out of school for $60,000 or $70,000 a year full-time, and they can move virtually anywhere in America that they want to go. They can even go anywhere internationally that they want to go. If you're an American nursing student who's done well, if you're a doctor, if you're a lawyer, if you're an engineer, if you're any of those practical skills, those people don't have a problem paying off their loans. Except for this. You end up with people who say, well, I just don't feel like paying it off. It cuts into my spending money. You borrowed the money. You wanted to go to school. You may have been having a fun time. You may have joined a fraternity. You had all kinds of blowout weekends and went to a lot of ball games and met a lot of girls. Good for you. But at the end of the day, you got to pay the money back. Well, I don't want to pay the money back. And by the way, the education I got didn't get me to a job that will let me pay the money back. That is your problem. Should that be the problem of every other taxpayer out there? And just remember, about 70% of America's workers have never sat in a college classroom. They never got the opportunity to earn a degree. And I would be willing to bet that many of them would have said, I'm not getting a college degree unless it actually benefits me economically. I know there's going to be somebody who will call and say, Lars, you can't just put a dollar value on education. Yes, you can. And in fact, we've done that. We've said we'll loan you trillions of dollars to get an education. Make sure you can actually do something with that education. And if you say, well, I chose the wrong field of study. My degree ends in the word studies. It's about women's studies or ethnic studies or this studies or that studies. Or you got a degree in DEI, diversity, equity, and inclusion. None of that is going to actually do you any good. So, does it make sense to simply say, if you're going to loan, if you're going to borrow the money, if American taxpayers are going to back up the loans, then it only gets loaned for college degrees that actually lead to a high paying job. And if it doesn't do that, you want to go out and get a degree in something obscure and fun? You know, you want to get a degree in a Master of Fine Arts or whatever? Go ahead. Do it on your own dime. Don't do it on our money. And if you say, well, I don't have money to spend on something like that, good. We don't have money to spend on something like that either. In any case, you can find the X-Poll at Lars Larson Show and at LarsLarson.com and brought to you by AMAC, the Association of Mature American Citizens. 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I joined the group about a decade ago. You can join AMAC too. Just go to amac.us or call 888-262-2006. AMAC is better. Better for you and better for America. Now, let me tell you what's coming up this hour. President Trump is betting big on American steel. But will this massive new investment actually bring back U.S. manufacturing? A massive postal fraud scheme has now cost the U.S. Postal Service billions of dollars. How did millions of counterfeit shipping labels make their way into the system? The Hyde Amendment turns 50 tomorrow. We mention it from time to time. The fight over taxpayer dollars funding for abortion is far from over. So what happens next? And take just a moment to cast a vote in my X poll. Again, as you'll find it, at Lars Larson Show on X and LarsLarson.com on our website. A shout out to our friends in Adel, Georgia. who catch Great Talk Radio all day on WDDQ. That's FM 92.1, and you can find my show there Monday through Friday. And if you believe in supporting American craftsmanship and veterans and independent talk radio, go to my website and pick up a limited edition Lars Larson Show Challenge Coin. Proudly made by American veterans, each one comes with a personally signed thank you card from yours truly, and all proceeds, every dime, goes to benefit veterans. Now, let me tell you about one of the hangovers from the Biden administration. Yes, the administration of President Otto Penn. It's all those crazy electric school buses. Let me tell you something. LifeZet gives the details, and I'll give them full and lavish credit. Less than 40% of the electric school buses that were purchased through a multi-billion dollar program, a handout from the Biden administration, less than 40% have actually been delivered. This was all released last Thursday by the Environmental Protection Agency. About $2.7 billion in taxpayer funding has already been thrown away through this initiative. The $5 billion Clean School Bus Program was designed to divide federal money evenly between electric buses and other clean transportation options. Instead, the EPA says 90% of the dollars went toward electric school buses. So they put one label on the outside, said, it's going to be split up. And then they went ahead and spent all the money on the battery buses. 33% of the school districts that took part in it have now dropped out of the program. They cited issues that include delays, cost overruns, and safety concerns. Have you ever seen what happens when an electric school bus battery catches fire or gets punctured? The EPA figures the buses bought through the program cost an average of more than $1 million each, while new diesel and propane buses, they cost less than $200,000. Let that sink in for a moment. On an afternoon in the school during the school year, when you look out the window and you see kids coming home on a yellow school bus, if it's a diesel or propane or gasoline bus, it's 200 grand. If it's an electric bus, it's a million smackers. $1 million. Can you imagine paying five times as much money for the electric bus? It doesn't make any sense. The EPA has now frozen the money from going out while they're looking for feedback, trying to figure out exactly how do we fix this problem. And it is a problem. In any case, glad to be with you on a Tuesday. 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
10: Hey, welcome back to the Lars Larson Show. It's a pleasure to be with you, and I'll be glad to get to your phone calls and emails in a moment. First, I want to talk to Barry Zeckelman, who's executive chair and CEO of Zeckelman Industries, one of North America's leading steel manufacturers. Mr. Zeckelman, welcome to the program.
11: Oh, thank you, Lars. Pleasure to be here.
10: So when Donald Trump announces a $15 billion steel plant in Iowa, the largest ever built in the United States when it comes together, is that going to be competition for Zeckelman?
11: No, actually, we're a consumer of that steel. So, you know, we're looking for more suppliers. So they would make flat rolled steel. I don't know all the details of it, but we're the largest consumer of steel from these steel mills, the likes of Nucor and Nippon U.S. Steel and Steel Dynamics, the mills like that, Cleveland Cliffs.
10: So you buy from them and then you manufacture all the, you know, sheet steel or the other kinds of products that people need made out of steel. Is that right?
11: Yeah, no. We take that sheet and we manufacture it in all different types of tubing used for construction, data centers now, skids for data centers. The border fence, we're supplying a lot to that. A lot of stadiums, bridges, highway signage, gym equipment. I mean, trailers, it's everywhere. You just start to notice it when I point it out.
10: So tell me this, are we headed for an American renaissance in steel? Because shouldn't this be something where America leads the way anyway? And tell me why we ended up getting behind the curve on it.
11: Yeah, it's a great question. First off, when you say, are we headed for, we're already in it. I mean, the companies that are on the ground here today in America have made tens of billions of dollars of investment and a lot of it on the back of President Trump's initiatives in 2018. Putting in the 232 tariffs and really enacting a long-term trade policy. You know, when you make investments like this, they're not for a year or two, they're for decades. So you need to know that you're going to have a market that is at least not going to be hacked out from under you by dumped steel from the likes of China and India and Taiwan and Korea. And now that we have a long-term vision, you know, these companies, including myself, I mean, we've invested about $1.5 billion over the last 8 years in property, plant, and equipment. You know, we have a long-term horizon to invest. So, you know, the U.S. has a lot of tools that it can use that are, quite frankly, advantageous over the rest of the world. I mean, we have great iron ore. We have great natural gas costs. We have great electricity. We have great transportation and infrastructure. So, you know, making steel in the U.S. is really a great place to be. I mean, we make it more efficiently and cleaner than any other country in the world. I mean, the misnomer that labor is the big issue is really gone. You know, the labor dollars per ton of steel are very, very small. So when the likes of China and Taiwan and Korea ship steel over to the U.S., they're actually paying more in ocean freight than the U.S. would spend in labor to produce that product. So the U.S. is extremely efficient. Where the problem that has happened to the U.S. is you've had dump steel that entered into our country at lower than the manufacturing costs and really eroded the market. I mean, that's the Chinese MO, right? Rob,
10: yeah.
11: Replicate,
10: keep,
11: replace.
10: Keep all their people
11: an,
10: busy,
11: you ruin
10: right?
11: An industry. Yeah.
10: Very
11: yeah, you ruin an industry, Lars, and then you own it. So.
10: Well, but tell me this. How is it that tough mm-hmm. to spot the dump stuff and forbid it? I mean, don't we have arrangements through other things like WTO and others that I'm not necessarily crazy about, but don't we have mechanisms by which we can say you're not allowed to dump your excess steel, your excess anything in our country to the detriment of our workers and our industries?
11: Yeah, well, we do, but the systems are antiquated, and the way for them to take effect takes too long, you know. So let's say my product is subjected to dump steel coming in from China. I've got to prove injury over an 18 or 24 month period. I've got to file a case. I've got to spend millions of dollars, and then during that time frame, they're still hacking away and eroding our market and destroying you know my longevity and our workers' jobs. So the systems need to be refined, and that's where President Trump came in with 232. And put the duties on to give a level the playing field type of atmosphere. And you see what's happened. The U.S. steel industry is thriving. I mean, they're making huge investments. You know, I think to date, almost $50 billion by the primary steel makers. You see companies like myself now making investments because we know we have great quality steel here and a long time horizon. So you see manufacturing booming. I mean, this is this is definitely exactly what you wanted to happen. So to see ESSER make an announcement like that, I mean, the devil's in the details. It's a massive project. There's still funding to be had. There's a lot of things to do to make that happen. You know, I get a little bit skeptical with something that big because, you know, I've heard things like that before, but, you know, it's going to take time and we got to see if it's a reality. Trump, being the great businessman he is, probably put some teeth into it. And let's make sure that ESSER comes to the party. But, you know, we still import steel, so we need more domestic production to displace it. And quite frankly, as we onshore more parts being made here, I mean, the big thing that people don't realize is there's about 70 million tons of steel that come into the U.S. every year through indirect imports. That means products made of steel. What we really want are companies to come back here and use American steel to make those products and displace those imports. That's where real jobs are, right? It takes about a half a man hour per ton to make steel at the primary steelmaker level. Yet when you go downstream, you're adding 10, 12, 15, 20 hours per ton to make products made from steel at very high paying jobs with healthcare benefits and 401ks and jobs that are 75, 80, 100 grand a year. So, you know, this is the renaissance of manufacturing here and why everyone wants to be in America. I mean, if you want to come into the amusement park, pay the ticket and be here and you can play and ride the ride. And it's great.
10: Mr. Zuckerman, help me understand something, because I've been wondering about this ever since the Nippon deal was announced. And they said, we're going to come in and take U.S. steel. And people say, we shouldn't let a foreign company do that. And I said, well, where were the American bidders? Well, I guess there was one bidder, but their bid was paltry by comparison to what Nippon said. They said, we'll buy it. We'll pump a bunch of money into it. We're not going to lay anybody off who's currently working there now. It sounded like the best deal. Why weren't more American companies seeing that promise and jumping into that one?
11: Well, I mean, there's a lot behind that curtain there. I mean, I'm the largest single consumer of steel in North America. I mean, we buy more than General Motors. So, you know, I know a lot of what went on behind the scenes. And, you know, look, it's a great company. It needed some work on their older, more legacy steel making. They had great new steel making in Arkansas in their Big River 1 and then their Big River 2. And Nippon saw the writing on the wall. They said, look, we know if we want to be in the U.S. long term, we've got to be there. For the record, Lars, I'm a Canadian. I still reside in Canada. I started my company in Canada. I have one plant here and 17 in the U.S. So, you know, I guess technically I'm a foreigner owning companies in the U.S. Look what I've done. Created 3,500 jobs. So
10: tell me you live in Alberta and you're going to live in the 51st state.
11: You know, I don't live in Alberta. I live in Ontario. I live right across the river from Detroit. And, you know, I mean, they call me a Comerican, right? So, you know, I'm very Americanized and I love America, you know, as much as I love, Canada. And I hopefully the two countries can make amends and be great brothers again, you know, so it'd be wonderful.
10: I used to have a young lady who was a Canadian and she was a green card holder and we called her a Canalian. That's because we talked about immigration news. Mr. Zuckerman, it's a pleasure to have you on the program. We'll look forward to having you back. Thank you.
11: Yeah, thank you, Lars. All the best. Take care.
10: Thank you, sir. That is Barry Zuckerman, the head of Zuckerman Industries, the biggest consumer of steel in the United States of America. And you're listening to The Lars Larson Show.
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1: When I was told I had a brain tumor, my life disappeared in a moment. I feared for my future, but even more, I feared for the ones I love. How would they move on without me? But when my doctor told me about the Gamma Knife of Spokane, everything changed. I can get my brain tumor treated in just one day and continue living the life I love. Because of Gamma Knife, I have hope.
2: ABC News, I'm Wayne Cabot. Data centers. A new poll finds 71% of Americans don't want them. President Trump says they're good for communities.
3: They're going to work to make the community happy. That might be supplying oil and gas. It might be supplying education. It may be helping teachers along financially, helping people along financially.
2: A developer in Pennsylvania is offering to pay each resident $10,000 if their center gets approved. Tech leaders met today at the White House with the president, who suggested they should self-police. Two employees say that they warned OpenAI about a problem months ago before its intelligence went rogue and were ignored, reports the New York Times. An Ohio pastor, Caleb Flynn, has been found guilty of murdering his wife to continue his affair. His romantic text messages read aloud in court by his mistress. Chicago White Sox, ahead of their playoff matchup, get a good luck letter from the Pope. This is ABC News.
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4: 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Let me start with Robert in Florida. Hey, Robert, welcome.
12: Yeah, hey, Lars, thank you. I actually had a question I would have wanted to ask your last guest. Something that's been nagging me ever since I heard about the steel deal being done. What does Iowa have as far as infrastructure and logistics to attract such a large operation to Iowa? I guess the main iron ore mines that I know of are in Michigan and Minnesota. Maybe the location is close enough, but why Iowa?
4: Well, the best I've been able to figure out about that question, and they love using these crazy complicated terms. Have you ever heard of multimodal transportation?
12: Oh yeah.
4: Okay, and it's a fancy word for, and look, I live in the Pacific Northwest, so we have ships that come in full of containers. The containers are often offloaded onto trains, sometimes they're offloaded onto trucks, you know, and that's multimodal transportation. So you have different ways of moving stuff around, and it's where they intersect. And they said the advantages of going to, it's Lee County in southeast Iowa, is that they have the multimodal connections. So they got the Mississippi River with direct water access to mines in Minnesota, where apparently they're going to get the ore. And then they have BNSF, which is the big rail conglomerate, railway and highway connections. And then they have some transit for heavy iron ore that will come from the Iron Range. They've already got the supply chain set up to make that happen. So when you put all those together, you say, this is a good place to put it. That seems to be the short answer to your question. Does that satisfy?
12: That's very satisfying. There you go. That explains it clearly.
4: Can I throw in the other thing that I suspect is true about a place like Iowa? If you go to either of the coastlines, the West Coast or the East Coast, not so much the Gulf of America, but on the West Coast and the East Coast, you have, number one, very high taxes. That's a down check. Number two, you have very tough regulations, and some of them just stupid regulations that don't actually make any sense. So I suspect that Iowa is a relatively conservative state, has people like Senator Joni Ernst from it, who isn't as conservative as I might like her to be, but she's pretty conservative, all things considered. So if you've got a conservative state that doesn't have a lot of stupid rules and regulations that will get in the way of producing a good steel mill, that bodes well. Whereas I can tell you, since I live on the West Coast, you live on the East Coast, the things like land use regulations and zoning and things like that, you could own a piece of property, and it might take you 5 years to get something built on it. I'm willing to bet that in Iowa, it happens a lot faster than that. And if you're going to put in a $15 billion investment, the last thing you want to do is get tied up for 3 or 4 or 5 years with a bunch of
13: hearings and public comment and all the rest of this stuff that just get in the way because everybody wants to get their piece of something. They see something coming down the pike, whether they're an environmental group or a political group, and they basically are all out there with their hands out. Give us something as the cost of coming to town.
12: Absolutely. Well, Lars, thank you. That all adds up. Makes sense to me.
13: I do what I can. Robert, thanks for the call from Florida. So ask yourself this. Billions of dollars in fake postage have been slipping through the Postal Service. And if USPS can't keep track of that mail, what does that mean for the millions and millions of Americans who vote by mail? Consider this. Gateway Pundit did the best job of reporting on this 33-year-old Pakistani national charged on federal grounds after authorities said he ran an unauthorized website that dumped, get this, 5.1 million counterfeit U.S. Postal Service shipping labels into the American mail stream and left the post office holding the bag for more than $126 million. According to the Postal Service, Farim Akram of Pakistan operated labelsbank.com, a site that was never authorized to sell USPS products. Investigators, this is from the Gateway Pundit, say the site sold postage at a flat cut rate price, usually about $2 a label, no matter how much the package's weight, size, or destination. A federal grand jury in the Southern District of Florida indicted Akram on one count of conspiracy to defraud the United States and make and sell counterfeit postage stamps, five counts of making and selling counterfeit postage stamp labels, and four counts of wire fraud. The prosecutor indicated that charges are allegations. He's presumed innocent until proven guilty. Yeah. Sounds like they caught him red-handed. The Akram case is one piece of a bigger hemorrhage from the U.S. Postal Service. USPS lost about $3.1 billion to counterfeit package labels from March of 24 to February of 26 and could lose hundreds of millions more if the leak is not plugged. Can you imagine? They said in fiscal 2025, last year, the agency lost $1.5 billion by accepting those fake labels. Now, if you had something that was that big a problem, and it's all about the labels that are read by the automated systems of the Postal Service, and there was no way to detect those labels as they were coming through the system, it really suggests that nobody is minding the store at the United States Postal Service, and that's why the place has been losing billions of dollars for a long time. 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
1: 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Jeff in Reno, listening on the great KKFT, just wrote, Lars, great segment you just did on the U.S. Postal Service and the money they lose to fraudulent package labels, $1.6 billion last year. Can you by any chance come up with data for how much money FedEx and UPS lose to label fraud? It'd be nice to see the contrast between private industry losses and government waste. Jeff, it would be, and I'll tell you what, I'm going to do what I can to find out if UPS or FedEx actually generate those kinds of numbers, because imagine this. The guy they've got under federal indictment right now, still presumed innocent, all that stuff, he is said to have generated 5.1 million fake labels for the USPS. But he was selling them so that you could slap them on a package and send it for $2, even if the package was very heavy or very big. Now, could you get away with that with UPS or with FedEx? I ship by FedEx on occasion. I ship by UPS on occasion. I look at those labels and I wonder, the U.S. Postal Service, remember what they do with stamps is they have the forever stamp. I wonder if what they have is basically a generic stamp that says this package has already been paid for. If that's the case, then you have what amounts to a forever stamp, but in the form of a postal label that will send that package anywhere. I don't know if UPS has anything like that. My understanding is that when you generate a UPS label, that label has to be in their system because it determines how that package gets routed or routed, whichever you prefer. So I wonder if they would immediately spot a phony label. I mean, could you make a label that would tell the UPS system, this package is going from this location to that location, and it's being routed through the system? Because you see how both UPS and FedEx do things. They scan the code on the outside. It tells them that package is in transit or it's arrived at a sorting facility, those kinds of things. I don't know that the postal system has the same kind of system. I think the Postal Service may have a system that's more based on the label on the front of the package and not necessarily on the shipping label that paid for the shipping. So I'll see what I can do to find out if I can answer that question, because I find it very interesting, too. And it would be interesting if UPS and FedEx have a system for defeating the fake labels, then you would wonder why hasn't the U.S. Postal Service adopted the same kind of system? And in fact, if the Postal Service has machines that will scan not just packages, but also first-class mail and read the addresses and all the rest of that, you'd think they'd be able to spot a label when it's a fake label on the outside of the package. But apparently they cannot. Glad to be with you and always glad to take your calls. If you want to jump into the best conversation in talk journalism, it's right here at 866-HEY-LARS. That's 866-439-5277. Send your emails to talk at LarsLarsen.com. Here's a great question for you. Can a climate preacher win in cattle country? You know, just at first glance, when I saw this story, one of my producers did, Mackenzie Prunty did. Adam Hamilton, the Democrat nominee running to unseat a Republican in Kansas, for years led the largest United Methodist Church in America. One sermon that was looked at by Fox News Digital, and they put it into their story, they saw Hamilton call on his congregation to repent over their carbon footprints. Now, look, I'm a Protestant Christian. I don't think you have to repent over being fruitful and multiplying and using all the things in the earth. But, hey, if the Democrats like the idea, there you go. Tom Gipping joins us now. Tom, it's good to have you on. Tom is a senior legal fellow at the Ed Meese Institute for the Rule of Law at Advancing American Freedom. Thomas, welcome.
2: Thank you very much. Hi, Lars.
1: I'm just so glad to have you on the show, and I'm so glad that we're celebrating the 50th anniversary of the Hyde Amendment. Would you mind reminding my audience the significance of that to the right to life?
2: Sure. Sure. The Hyde Amendment refers to the Congressman Henry Hyde, who originally introduced it in 1976. It's a provision that's attached to the appropriations bill that funds three big departments: the Department of Labor, HHS, Health and Human Services, and the Department of Education. And it basically prevents any money that's appropriated for those departments from paying for abortion. It was first introduced only 3 years after the Supreme Court invented a right to abortion in Roe versus Wade, and it's been added to that appropriations bill every year since. It has saved probably over a million lives. It's prevented billions of dollars from being used to fund the killing of children, and it's protected Americans from being forced to be complicit in what they believe to be something that violates their religious and moral beliefs. So it was bipartisan at one time. It's a partisan thing right now, but it's, you know, for a movement that calls itself pro-choice, they want to take away the choice of Americans being complicit in abortion, and the Hyde Amendment protects them from that.
1: Well, so, Tom, tell me this. How is it that during those times where the Democrats have had both houses, and sometimes even both houses and the presidency, they haven't managed to get rid of the Hyde Amendment?
2: Well, it's a very extreme position to say we're going to force people to pay for abortions. Remember,
1: I agree.
2: And, of course, the abortion advocates want everyone to forget what abortion does. It kills a human being. And forcing people to be complicit in that is a pretty extreme position. It's not enough to just be to have abortion be legal. You know, more than 80% of the abortions that occurred under Roe versus Wade are still occurring today under state laws that allow abortion. I mean, the abortion crowd has gotten an awful lot of what they wanted. It's a very extreme position to force everyone else to pay for these abortions. And frankly, there's a lot of courageous pro-life members of Congress who have said, we're either going to defeat the appropriations bill if it doesn't include the Hyde Amendment, or in the Senate we're going to filibuster it. It's become a very accepted, balanced position to say even if abortion is going to be illegal in a lot of places, we're going to protect taxpayers from paying for it.
1: Yeah, and I think that's perfectly appropriate. I mean, I think the worm is turning when it comes to abortion, because I think Americans are starting to realize this is horrible stuff, especially, you know, with Biden having made it legal to start delivering these pills to people without even, not even seeing a doctor in person and all the rest of that. Tom, it's a horrific thing, and I'm glad to see the Hyde Amendment is helping to hold the line against that kind of thing. That is Tom Gipping. Tom, thanks very much for the time. Senior legal fellow at the Ed Meese Institute for the Rule of Law at Advancing American Freedom. Glad to have you with me, and always glad to take your calls at 866-HEY-LARS. That's 866-439-5277. 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

0: They're trying to fool us. Prop 1 says it allows abortion until fetal viability. Don't be fooled. Hidden in that fine print, Prop 1 redefines viability to allow abortion on demand for any reason, as late as the 7th or 8th month of pregnancy. So a premature baby who needs oxygen, not viable. A baby who'd survive with NICU support, not viable. Prop 1 even eliminates Idaho's parental consent laws, allowing minors to get abortions without their parents' knowledge or consent. That's dangerous. That's wrong. They didn't have to write it this way, but they did. Then they buried it in the fine print and hoped you wouldn't notice. Don't be fooled. Proposition 1 is too extreme for Idaho. Vote no on Prop 1. 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
2: From ABC News, I'm Dave Packer. President Trump holding a high-profile meeting with some of the biggest names in the tech industry. The meeting comes as the nation's AI chiefs are issuing dire warnings and calling for a slowdown in AI development before it poses a serious threat to humanity. After the meeting, the president claiming AI companies will be responsible for self-policing the technology.
3: I believe they're going to be used for the good, and when they're not, we're going to be able to nab them. But there's going to be a tremendous self-policing aspect.
2: Mr. Trump is considering a watchdog, a committee that would include some of those tech leaders. New York's governor today calling for an outside independent investigation into Cornell University's response to a Jane Doe allegation of a gang rape at a fraternity. The university saying in part that it's committed to working with state officials. This as
4: prosecutors in central New York are re-examining allegations against 7 fraternity brothers accused in a civil lawsuit of pressuring a then 20-year-old Cornell student into snorting ketamine, drinking rum, and engaging in sexual acts with her, all without her consent.
2: ABC's Aaron Katursky. The case is being reopened nearly 2 years after prosecutors declined to file charges. A massive cyber attack at the FBI, hackers stealing personal data, potentially tens of thousands of employees. ABC's Pierre Thomas.
5: And this evening, we want to remember Hayden.
6: The key question, what do the hackers plan to do with this massive amount of FBI data? Last night, the group Shiny Hunters telling reporters they don't plan to publish the FBI's private information, suggesting they stole the data to refute FBI claims that they often overstate the scale of their hacks. Clearly, the FBI does not trust them, warning its employees.
2: A Kentucky state trooper killed during a traffic stop on I-65. Public information officer trooper Caden Parker memorializes co-worker.
5: And this evening, we want to remember Hayden Phillips, not simply as a trooper, but as a person.
2: Authorities searching for the suspect, warning that person could be armed and dangerous. You're listening to ABC News.
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2: News correspondent Will Reeves spoke with Good Morning America this morning, discussing his recent journey fighting testicular cancer, and delivers this message for men who may be hesitant to go to the doctor.
8: Don't be scared. This is not an epidemic. It is a rare cancer. But you should go get yourself self-checked. If you feel something wrong, say something about it. Go to the doctor, report your change, and you will end up okay. Almost always.
2: Reeves says he's now cancer-free. At Six Flags Magic Mountain outside of Los Angeles, one of the park's intense roller coasters is closing permanently after several lawsuits targeted the ride's safety.
9: North of L.A. at Six Flags Magic Mountain, the park announcing it is permanently closing X2. The roller coaster is known for being one of the most intense roller coasters in the world. Recently, there have been claims of severe injuries, including some that led to deaths after riding X2. Now in a statement, Six

0: Flags Magic Mountain says while X2 consistently passed a multitude of safety tests, they have decided to close a ride because they believe it's the right thing to do. X opened in 2002 when it reopened as X2 with a new seat design in 2008. Alex Stone, ABC News, Los Angeles.
1: Although the U.S. Mint stopped producing pennies back in 2025, legislation passed through Congress this week that will formally end their production after more than 234 years. The bill now heads to President Trump's desk, where he will likely sign it into law. Dave Packer, ABC News.
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17: Hey, welcome back to the Lars Larson Show. It's a pleasure to be with you. I'm glad to get to your phone calls and emails. It's a Tuesday, and it's honestly provocative talk for the United States of America. And if you want to join the conversation, we always make that easy. 866-HEY-LARS. That's 866-439-5277. And if you happen to be a naysayer, we love naysayers on this show. You're welcome, and we'll go right to the head of the line. We've done that for more than 30 years. We will never back off that standard. So what's coming up this hour? Education Secretary Linda McMahon just wiped Joe Biden's Title IX rewrite off the books. Is the gender fight in schools finally over? A new bill could put BB and pellet guns under the same federal rules as firearms. Imagine how crazy that is. How far could that proposal go? And could better wages in Mexico bring Mexican workers back home? We're going to talk to a Mexican union leader about his proposal to change the immigration equation and bring Mexican illegals back to Mexico. And take just a moment to cast a vote in my X poll. You'll find the question every day at Lars Larson Show and at LarsLarson.com. Should taxpayers fund federal student loans for college degrees that lead to low-paying jobs? Well, the Federal Education Department has approved a plan to cut federal loans that currently go to college programs that, well, when you finish them and you get that degree in studies of one kind or another, or something else that's worthless that leads to a low-earning job, and then those same people turn around and say, I know I borrowed the money, but I can't pay it back because I got a degree in underwater basket weaving or button sorting or something like beetle tracking. And I can't make any money, so I can't pay you the loan back. Do you know how many people that describes? The current federal loan portfolio, the number of loans made to Americans of all ages to go to college, $1.7 trillion. And the Trump administration says, look, more students are left financially worse off than if they never attended college at all. Right now, the national student loan delinquency rate for delinquencies of 3 months or more past due is 10%. It's more than 10%. So if you've got young men and women who are led to believe, come get this degree, doesn't matter whether it leads to a job or not, if they would have been better off not to have gone to college at all rather than go to college and get a worthless degree, I usually count those as ending in the word studies. Because if you got a degree in nursing, no problem, you're going to make money. Engineering, law, teaching, things like that, you're going to make some dough. When it comes to those other ones, the ones that are DEI or, you know, equity and all the rest of that garbage, you're not going to make any money. And you're going to say, well, I can't pay the money back. Yeah, that doesn't work for me. Telling the other 70% of Americans who've never sat in a college classroom, I sat in a college classroom, I didn't finish, but I did about a year and a half of college, and I paid for it myself. Didn't have to take out a student loan. I paid for it myself. But if you never sat in a college classroom, and all of a sudden somebody who did go to college is turning to you and saying, hey, I got a worthless degree with the money I spent. I don't want to pay it back. Would you pay it back for me? If you're one of those Americans, 70% of whom have never sat in a college classroom, what would you tell that young man or woman when they ask you to pay for their bad decision making? I think I'd tell them no. I'd say, no, you can pay it off. You made the decision. You got the fun. You wanted to go study beetle tracking or, you know, button sorting or something. You got the degree in DEI and you couldn't find a job. Now it's your job to pay it off. And if that puts you underwater financially for a period of time, too bad. Today's question, the poll on X, at Lars Larson Show, should taxpayers fund federal student loans for college degrees that lead to low-paying jobs? My answer to that is no. Today's poll on X is brought to you by AMAC, the Association of Mature American Citizens. AMAC has the conservative values that I believe in. I joined and you should too. Just go to amac.us or call 888-262-2006. AMAC is better. Better for you and better for America. You want to join the conversation? It's 866-439-5277. Send your emails to talk@LarsLarson.com. Get this and wait for it to come to America because you know it will. One of my favorite writers out there on social media, a guy by the name of Alexander Muse, he put up one sentence today. Supermarkets in Great Britain are beginning the process of implementing sex-segregated lines to accommodate the demands of Islamic men. Boy, Muse knows how to put a sentence together. Think about this. Do you think that we would ever see the day where supermarkets in America would say, we're going to have lines that are only for women and lines that are only for men? Because of the concern of our Islamic friends. No way. No way, no how. By the way, Donald Trump's Office of Personnel Management, the OPM, has uncovered $500 million in fraud and waste buried inside federal employee health benefits programs. The agency says health insurance carriers prevented almost $500 million in losses. They recovered an additional $22 million in overpaid claims across programs covering about 9 million federal workers and federal retirees. Glad to be with you and always glad to take your calls at 866-HEY-LARS. A shout out to our friends in Adel, Georgia, who catch great talk radio all day long on WDDQ. That's FM 92.1. You can find my show there Monday through Friday. Glad to get your calls. And, I got to tell you this. The summit between President Trump and the Chinese dictator, not president of China, Fox News, AP, the rest, they call him President Xi Jinping. I call him Dictator Xi Jinping. That's what he is. Red carpet, lots of pomp and circumstance at the State Department. And, of course, Donald Trump, very happy that he had a good summit. He said the summit went, his great relationship with the Chinese Communist Party leader as the two sides look for new areas of cooperation. I'm kind of wondering who came away the winner from that. Scott Kennedy, who's a China expert at the Center for Strategic and International Studies, says Chairman Xi came away the winner because of the current commercial ceasefire works mainly to Beijing's advantage. China has tightened the controls on chemicals used to make fentanyl and, according to the White House, arrested 21 Chinese nationals in August based on information supplied by the United States government. So that's good. Trump and Xi emerged from the talks with a new list of $30 billion in American products, $30 billion in Chinese products recommended for lower tariffs. That's not a bad move either. And after the summit in May, Trump announced that China had agreed to address U.S. concerns over shortages of rare earths and other critical materials, a roughly $14 billion weapons package for Taiwan remains in limbo after Donald Trump described it as a very good negotiating chip in his dealings with Beijing. So is he going to say, well, if we have to tell Taiwan no on the weapons that they are paying for? And by the way, that's a question that always comes up. Who's paying for those weapons? Well, Taiwan's paying for them. And if they're paying for them, should we tell them no? You can't have them. We might make the Chi-Coms unhappy. I don't think so. Oh, and in Tennessee, let me give you some great news for anybody who knows, as I know, that the death penalty is a deterrent to murder. It is a deterrent. Don't buy the lie that it's not. In Tennessee, Krista Pike, she was 18 years old. She is 50 now. She is going to be executed, Tennessee's first execution of a woman in 200 years. She and her boyfriend went out and killed a 19-year-old girl, Colleen Slemmer, their classmate at the Job Corps in Knoxville. Yeah, she'd been sitting in prison ever since. She should be put to death. She is scheduled to be put to death tomorrow, and that's a good thing. 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

0: Authorities say a Kentucky cop ran the same license plate 2,000 times through a database from the automated license plate reader cameras. They belonged to the mother of his child. She had an order of protection against him. He didn't hack anything. He just typed in a plate out of 120,000 cameras nationwide. The Washington Post found at least 50 more. Most were watching women. Audit logs show a police chief ran 600 searches on two plates, his ex-wife's and her teenage daughter. 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
1: Hey, welcome back to the Lars Larson Show. Well, the Trump administration wants to rewrite the rules for sexual misconduct complaints on college campuses. What does the new Title IX policy actually mean for students? Well, best way to check that is check in with our friend Angela Morabito, who's a former U.S. Department of Education press secretary, currently serving as director of media outreach for the Defense of Freedom Institute. Angela, welcome back to the program.
2: Thanks so much, Lars. It's great to be back.
1: I was glad to see this happen because, tell me I'm wrong, that we should go back to the old interpretation of Title IX that's all about protecting women and not about protecting trans women, so-called.
2: 100%. When Title IX was written, it was written to prevent discrimination on the basis of sex. And at that time in the 1970s, everybody knew that sex was biological and binary. It wasn't until we got to the Biden administration where they tried to redefine sex in the law and say, oh no, well, if you feel female today, that means you're a woman and that means you can access women's restrooms, locker rooms, and sports teams. It's insanity. And it's unfortunate that schools had to deal with it, but the courts recognized this for what it was. And the Biden rule ultimately did not stand a chance. Finally, the DeVos rule is back in place to protect all students.
1: Okay, and this comes because the federal courts said, look, to the Biden administration, your regulation that was trying to strengthen protection against discrimination based on sexual orientation, they just said, we're throwing that out, correct?
2: Yes. So the Defense of Freedom Institute actually filed the first lawsuit against the Biden rule. We got the rule blocked in four states. But we weren't the only group that sued, and there wasn't the only court that said this regulation is totally unlawful. It was last month that federal courts actually dismissed all the remaining litigation, finally, about the Biden regs. And that cleared the way for the Department of Ed to finally trash that rule for good and say, no, no, no, we are going back to the 2020 rule, which was working really well before Biden decided, like, hey, if it ain't broke, break it. We had a rule that was working, and finally, it's back in action.
1: Okay, so tell me this. Ideally, wouldn't it make more sense if you get this in place the way it is, but the next administration, let's assume it is, God forbid, a Democrat president and a Democrat Congress, could reverse this again, especially if it's a Democrat executive. Is there a way to get Congress to simply rewrite the law so that we make it abundantly clear what the law actually means and it can't be messed with again?
2: That's right. This Title IX tug of war is going to keep happening every time power changes hands in Washington, until Congress decides to lock in these protections for good. And we've actually created a roadmap for them to do that. We've got model legislation called the Respect Title IX Act that would lock in these protections permanently and say sex is biological and binary. It is not this made-up fantasy land that progressives likes to believe in. It's about reality. And on the basis of reality, we're going to protect every student in America. So the Title IX story is far from over. It's not going to be over until Congress gets back together. So something I am keeping my fingers crossed for, but let's just say I'm not holding my breath.
1: I mean, because, Angela, one of the things that really does not impress conservatives like me or a lot of the people in my audience is we see Congress, they don't seem capable of getting more than one thing done at a time. And you would think they'd say, well, we may not be able to make progress on the SAVE Act and things like that. But certainly we can take housekeeping kinds of measures like this and run them through. And I would argue, never having been a member of Congress, so I guess I can talk about it all I want, but I can't say I've ever been there. But if I said, would we send a message to America if we said, this is the way we want to rewrite it, the way the courts have agreed it ought to be, and if you're going to vote against it, the next time you run for re-election, which for members of Congress is every 2 years, we're going to tell everybody they voted against this interpretation of Title IX. I mean, that's useful, isn't it?
2: 100%. I would so love to see that happen. Force all of these people to go on the record and say, do you know what a woman is? That should be the easiest question in the history of questions. But instead, you have these people who just refuse to answer. You've got a Supreme Court justice who says, well, I'm not a biologist. Oh. Great news. You don't have to be a biologist to know what a woman is. every member of Congress, I think, knows in their heart. Some of them just are afraid to tell their radical constituents, this very small but very loud group of Americans that is intent on inflicting their gender chaos on the rest of us. But yeah, a vote on something like this would be so, so telling. And honestly, I think it's kind of a shame it hasn't happened yet.
1: Well, but having worked, you don't work there anymore. You're now at the Defense of Freedom Institute, thank God, more to the private sector. But when you were at Department of Ed, I understand it all sounds easy from the outside. And I've always followed a rule that said everything is easy, Lars, as long as you don't have to do it. But is it impossible to get the administration to say to members of Congress, introduce this bill, move it out of committee, move it to a House, a floor vote, and get it voted on, and force the Democrats to vote, you know, yes, in favor of discriminating against women in, you know, in Title IX? Now, because that would be great ammunition when it comes to reelection time. Are they just not willing to do that kind of stuff?
2: Yeah, so far it just hasn't happened. And I think it's a real missed opportunity because this is not really a partisan issue. Most of the left actually agrees with us. Very few of them are just brave enough to say it. This is a 90-10 issue, and it's an issue on which conservatives and anyone who understands reality is on the right side of the law and on the right side of history. So I think it's hard to get Congress to act, but it's certainly not impossible. And this is a fight worth having, not just politically, although politically it's a winner. But from the policy side, if we don't lock this in for students, we could return back to the bad old days of the Obama and Biden administrations that had kangaroo courts. There were actually over 150 men who were treated poorly. They weren't given due process in their Title IX proceedings, and they sued their schools and won. But by the time that happens, their reputations are already ruined, often on false accusations. Often these kids weren't even allowed to see what evidence was against being presented against them. Some weren't even told what they were accused of. That is a third world system of like so-called justice. We can't go back to that. And I think the American people have a vested interest in making sure the next generation doesn't grow up in that kind of environment.
1: Absolutely right. Angela, thank you very much. We appreciate your time.
2: Thank you so much, Lars.
1: Thanks, ma'am. That's Angela Morabito. She is currently serving as Director of Media Outreach at the Defense of Freedom Institute, and we're glad to have her on the program. By the way, authorities say a Kentucky cop ran the same two license plates 2,000 times. They belonged to the mother of his child. She had an order of protection against him. Remember, he didn't hack anything. He typed in a license plate. One of 120,000 cameras, automated license plate readers. The Washington Post found at least 50 more. Most were watching women. Audit logs show one police chief ran 600 searches on two plates, his ex-wife's and his teenage daughter's. And here's what nobody says. A license plate tells you what she drives. It doesn't tell you where she sleeps. That's a data broker. Home address, phone, relatives, everywhere she's ever lived. $2, no badge, no audit trail. That's one of the reasons that I got Incogni way back in January. I-N-C-O-G-N-I. 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
1: 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I'm Robin Nance. 4 News Now has heard from local homeowners facing higher costs and lost coverage. 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
3: ABC News, I'm Dave Packard. Tech leaders meeting with President Trump today discussing AI amid warnings to slow down development before it poses serious threats to humanity. After the meeting, the president claiming the AI companies will be responsible for self-policing the technology.
4: They love our country and they love the world, and they came together and they did something that few people really, it's almost like a constitution. In a way.
3: New York's Governor Kathy Hochul today calling for an outside independent investigation into Cornell University's response to a Jane Doe allegation of a gang rape at a fraternity. The case is being reopened nearly 2 years after prosecutors declined to file charges, the university saying it will work with officials. A massive cyber attack at the FBI, hackers stealing personal data on potentially tens of thousands of employees, a Kentucky state trooper killed during a traffic stop on Interstate 65. Authorities are searching for the suspect and warning that person may be armed and dangerous. This is ABC News.
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6: Hi, it's Chris Crocker in the 4 News Now First Alert Weather Center. It has been a gray day today, breezy too. Those winds will be dying down and we'll see some clearing tonight, an overnight low of 47 degrees. For Wednesday, more sunshine, temperatures in the mid to upper 60s, warmer weather on the way this week.
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15: Hey, welcome back to the Lars Larson Show. It's a pleasure to be with you. I'm glad to get to your phone calls and emails. There is a member of Congress from the great state of California, Kevin Mullen, who wants high-powered BB guns to be treated like AR-15s with background checks and all. Is your kid's first gun coming up next? And have you ever seen the movie, The Christmas Story? Well, consider that and consider what's going on. Right now, U.S. Representative Kevin Mullen has introduced legislation that would close what he calls a dangerous gap. I think that's exaggerated, by redefining BB and pellet guns as firearms. If the redefinition is adopted, this is according to the Gateway Pundit, and they've done some good reporting on it, it would require that owners of BB and pellet guns have to undergo the same kind of background check that a prospective buyer of an AR-15 or a 9mm pistol and other firearms are subject to now, which means Daisy BB guns used an ex post to comment on the proposed legislation. They wrote, "This bill would include guns like the Daisy 880. Their goal is to eventually include all air guns. If passed, it would treat air guns producing high velocity as firearms." Now, do I have a dog in the fight? Yeah, I do. I've got a couple of air guns, and they do have that kind of velocity, say 800 or more feet per second in velocities in .177 caliber, all pellets over .25 caliber. Now, the question is, should you have to fill out a Form 4473 and go through a federal background check to be able to buy a BB gun or a pellet gun? And not only that, but think about the implications. In many states, if a gun is subject to that kind of background check, you also have to buy it through a federal firearms licensee, an FFL, which means if you've got an old BB gun, let's say it's one that does have the 800 feet per second or greater, can't sell it at a garage sale. You can't sell it to a friend. You won't be able to loan it to a friend in many states that have these kind of regulations. Believe me, I live in the state of Washington, and state of Washington already has all these crazy rules. They say that if a friend said to me, "Hey, Lars, can I borrow your rifle?" I have to tell them no, unless they're willing to go to an FFL and do a formal transfer of the gun from me to them, and then back from them to me. And what doesn't make sense about that especially is that crazy things can happen during that transfer. Let me give you a couple of examples. If a friend says, "Hey, could you transfer your rifle to me so I can use it to go hunting?" I could say, "Yeah, we'll have to go down and pay $30 to $50 to have it transferred through an FFL from me to you. And then we'll have to pay another $30 to transfer the gun back." And if you say, "Well, that's an awful lot of trouble, why don't we just do it?" Do you know what happens if you do that? Let's say your friend borrows your rifle, goes out and goes hunting. And while he's out hunting, he's stopped by Fish and Game. And they say, "Where's your license?" And he shows them his hunting license. "Where's your tag? What are you hunting?" And then they say, "Is that your rifle?" And he says, "No, I borrowed it from a friend of mine." You say, "Borrowed it? Did you formally transfer it through an FFL?" "No." "Well, then you're a felon and your friend is now a felon because you've committed the crime of an illegal transfer of that firearm." Now imagine having to go through all that nonsense because of a pellet gun. That's the kind of stuff that people like U.S. Representative Kevin Mullen, member of the Democrat Party, believe in. They don't want Americans to be able to have guns, and that is just absolutely wrong. 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Now, a couple of other things I want to put in front of you real quick. Number one, in Cleveland, Ohio, they're trying to figure out what to do with a 9-year-old boy who took a plea in a case. He pleaded guilty. And not pled, but pleaded is the proper terminology, to attempted rape and felonious assault on a girl who's now 11. All this happened in the Cuyahoga County Juvenile Court. The girl was assaulted last year in September, so just over a year ago, in a field in Cleveland. The girl's clothes were taken off. She was strangled with her own shirt. Prosecutors charged the 11-year-old girl and the 9-year-old boy with attempted murder, rape, felonious assault, kidnapping, and strangulation of a 5-year-old girl. April 1, Cuyahoga County Juvenile Court, Judge Kristen Sweeney, ordered the two children to undergo competency restoration before they could stand trial. After a period of court-ordered rehabilitation, the children were later found competent to stand trial. Yeah, the trial date is now set for November 20th. What do you do with a 9-year-old boy if he is convicted of rape and assault? Can't put him in jail. Can't put him in prison, nor do I think that's the right answer. But you've got to do something with him and figure out exactly how did somebody get this screwed up that they would do that. Oh, by the way, should millionaires ever be able to collect unemployment? 10,000 U.S. households that earned over $1 million collected unemployment benefits in 2024. They got almost $100 million in taxpayer money. That's according to the Washington Times. Data given to the newspaper by the Iowa GOP, Senator Joni Ernst, she got it from the IRS. They have tracked this issue for years. Among the most common millionaire claimants were engineers, software engineers, lawyers, executive managers, and salespeople. Lots and lots of millionaires who ended up collecting unemployment, too. Yeah, in the One Big Beautiful Act, it says any individual who made $1 million or more cannot collect unemployment benefits. States administer unemployment insurance, and they set the payment rates, but a 1964 Labor Department rule prohibits them from using income to limit eligibility. So, if somebody made $1 million in a given year, and then, let's say, became unemployed, are they allowed to collect unemployment benefits? Doesn't sound right to me, not at all. By the way, a California football club has now allowed a transgender child rapist to play full contact sports against women. Unbelievable. A Quillette investigation published in August, a U.S. military court found the man guilty after he admitted to repeatedly raping a child under the age of 12 between 2003 and 2004. He was convicted of sodomy as well. The offense is taking place in North Carolina. And now a California football club has said, hey, you're involved, you're allowed to be a transgender player playing full contact sports against women. Back in a moment, you got the Lars Larson Show.

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0: Hey, welcome back to the Lars Larson Show. Bring the jobs back to America. Send the workers back to Mexico. Could a new wage and trade deal actually tackle illegal immigration from both sides of the border at once? I've really looked forward to talking about this with Alejandro Martinez Araiza, who's head of the National Food and Commercial Commerce Union. Alejandro, welcome to the program.
12: Hello, Lars. Thank you for having me.
0: So tell me this. The proposal is bring the workers back to Mexico if they are Mexican nationals, and they'll have jobs there, and it'll solve two problems at once. Do I understand it correctly?
12: Yes, I will go a little bit more into the detail. I think American and Mexicans, we both have the same common enemy, and that's cheap labor and poverty wages. Vice President Vance said the other day that most of the American problems will be solved deporting illegal migrants. I don't agree, but I don't disagree. I think a lot of the issues that are hurting Americans today and have hurt Americans through the last 30 years of outsourcing jobs and factories, millions of jobs and thousands of factories, have to do with cheap labor. And Mexicans haven't had profit. Mexican workers have just become poorer, desperate, and angry. And that has fueled forced migration, cartel activities, unfair trade, children trafficking, etc. So what we're proposing to President Trump is a 4 to 6 year plan where we can bring back our paisanos, because through the USMCA, we could instate a regional wage. We're proposing $7.25, that's your federal minimum wage, for North America. So the Mexican working class in the U.S. wants to come back and as something that's positive and not as a punishment.
0: And by the way, let me interrupt, Alejandro.
12: Yeah.
0: $7.25 U.S. dollars paid in Mexico for work in Mexico. That would be a high wage for Mexico, wouldn't it?
12: That would be three times more than what they earn right now with a minimum wage.
0: Wow.
12: That's why we're proposing 4 to 6 years transition.
0: Is it economically sustainable to be able to do that?
12: I think we could do that. Businesses, governments, and the working class, we could work on a plan, on a program to go up there. We just raised 180% the minimum wage the last 6 years. So also because of the pressure of the last USMCA President Trump signed. So we could do this together. The thing with unaffordability for both countries has more to do with organized crime, housing crisis, and the lack of American jobs for Americans than probably with what really avocados cost on the field work or berries. And I think we could tackle this together. And as soon as Mexicans want to come back home and the cartels are lacking of manpower too, because of wood and strong wages, we could both profit from this.
0: I'm talking to Alejandro Martinez Araiza, who's head of the National Food and Commerce Union in Mexico. The thing that I'm aware of as well, there's something else that's changing. An awful lot of the jobs that, you know, traditionally we're told, oh, illegal aliens, they do all those scut work jobs that Americans don't want to do. Except an awful lot of them, especially in agriculture, are disappearing to mechanization, aren't they?
12: Yes, that's a huge problem, because America was built on the backs of farmers, ranchers, and construction workers, field workers. You can do that a second time. I'm pretty sure that when Mexicans are out of those jobs and a part of those 40 million Americans on food stamps, or a part of those 100 million Americans without a job, understand that working on their own fields, farms, hospitality, construction, is also a dignified work, especially with the robots and AI coming to the white-collar jobs. We could bring back those jobs to Americans, and you would spare a lot of billions of dollars with food stamps and health and all the crisis you're having right now, and Mexicans can come back home and have a dignified life too.
0: Now, Alejandro, do you expect to get Donald Trump's endorsement of this idea? Is there going to be a forum?
12: Well, you know, in D.C., we're talking to DOL and USTR, and of course we're being attacked from the system because of this. Because, you know, it's funny, because 30 years the system has built supply chain with slave labor,
0: yep.
12: And now they're complaining about unfair trade. But that was the system, you know, that was the first NAFTA agreement. They were needing Mexican cheap labor and slave labor for these companies to grow. They grew immensely, but the Mexican working class got stuck in poverty and anger. And now America is paying for that because you lost 5 million jobs, 20,000 factories, hundreds of thousands of Americans are dead now because of fentanyl, and the migrant crisis is destroying many communities right now. So there is no America first with a Mexico left, and I think we saw that on the last Biden administration.
0: Well, Alejandro, one of the things I agree with you is it is slave labor. I mean, and I know there are a lot of farmers and ranchers who don't like me saying that, and I consider many of them are conservatives like I am. But when I say, if you're saying the only way you can make it is if you can employ people who basically, because of their circumstances, have to work on the cheap, and you don't have to pay the additional wages you might have to get hard physical labor, you know, from Americans, then you're running a slave operation, and it's not legitimate. I don't want America to be run on slave labor. I'm glad we're using the same kind of language.
12: Yeah, it's very sad, but I think in the 21st century, the slave work is rising all over the world, and you see the consequences. People are wanting free stuff again, speaking about socialism and communism again. So that's a consequence of selling and buying slaves again.
0: And you know the problem with socialism, right, Alejandro? Like Margaret Thatcher said, you run out of other people's money at some point.
12: Yeah, we are 106 years old. So this union has been socialist, communist, anarchist, and we have seen how they have destroyed the working class. Capitalism is not perfect, but we saw our affiliates having better lives with capitalism than with any other system. But we also see the young people desperate in Mexico, joining the cartels, wanting to migrate illegally because of these poverty wages. And I think the USMCA and President Trump could have a great deal of influence on changing this matter for the future and long term.
0: Absolutely. Alejandro, thank you very much. We'll have you back in the future as this proceeds. That's Alejandro Martinez Araiza, who's head of the National Food and Commerce Union in the great state of Mexico, in the country of Mexico. Thanks so much for the time. 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
13: For most parents, birthdays mark milestone moments. For families like mine, who are living with Duchenne muscular dystrophy, birthdays are a reminder the clock is ticking, and I will outlive my child. Until there's a cure, every second counts. Historically, those with Duchenne muscular dystrophy have not lived past their 20s. Cure Duchenne is changing that. 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